0: They only don't hurt black people. I'm just put it where it is. They use the tool of racism to divide and conquer, and we haven't figured that out yet. And they've always been anti against the people and super for the rich. And I'm telling you, we can save Social Security. We need to tax the rich properly. That the first $184,000 of your income, only the first $184,000 of your income can be used for Social Security purposes. It should be higher than that. If you make more than $184,000, they shouldn't stop at $184,000. They can keep it up. If you're making, in other words, if you're making $5 million a year, they can only tax the first $184,000 of your income for Social Security. And on top of that, rich people usually get their money in stock options so they can avoid being taxed at all because you don't have to pay taxes on stocks until you take it out. So what they do is they borrow against their stock and write off the interest. So we pay the interest. And they pass that money, that stock, onto the next generation. So we got to straighten that out. Otherwise, this economy is going to collapse, and we won't have no Social Security. Tax wealth, not work. Thank you for your time.
1: And when you see the increase in the national debt, where you're dealing with trillions now, and Trump had said he was going to bring the debt down, you're going to be in a position that the country cannot pay Social Security and any of the other benefits that we paid into. Let's not forget that we're not talking about they giving us a donation. We paid into it.
0: Tell me about it. Ergo, that's why they want to get rid of it, because they know sooner or later they won't be able to pay it. And you got to pay the interest on the debt every year. Okay, so we're paying. When they cut taxes, people got to understand, for the rich, big, beautiful bill, guess what? That increases our deficit because we're borrowing money to pay for those tax cuts, and people don't understand that. They blame everything on illegal immigrants and all that. Hey, guess what? Illegal immigrants didn't send your jobs overseas, and nobody held a gun to those corporations' head to tell them to send them overseas. So people got to wake up and stop being stupid, stuck on stupid. Thank you for your time, Al.
1: Thank you for your call. And Rodney Jones, the mayor, says on our message board, lady that was stabbed died. She was off work for Bank of America. Times Square is too congested for me. You have to be aware of your surroundings at all times. He's referring to on yesterday, a distraught woman stabbed two people in Times Square, two blocks from this corporate office, two blocks from where I do the show every day. And when I was leaving, headed over to MS Now to do Ari Melba's show with Antonio Hilton. It was police everywhere, blocked off the streets, and I didn't know what was going on. And it was a lady who had mental health problems, laid off from Bank of America, stabbed two people, killed one, and then the police shot and killed her. And you're right, it's very congested down here. That's why, you know, my detail, the two guys are traveling me everywhere, is real conscious when we come out of here. The car is there and I'm ready to jump in and ready to go. It's nothing but a lot of tourists around here. And you don't know a tourist from somebody wanting to do something crazy. I think the mayor saying prayers out to the family of the deceased and the person in the hospital. Absolutely. Absolutely. Let me go to the phone. Rick in Germany. I see Rick is on the board. You're keeping it real with Al Sharpton. Rick.
2: Good day, Brother Sharpton. Good day.
1: Good day.
2: And I still say in opening that you got to give more time to what's going on in Africa on your radio show. You've got 3 hours. I know it's hard to do a simulcast all around the country and get everybody linked up every 20 minutes or so, but you got to give more time to what's going on in Africa. And I would like to say to the last caller, the brother talked about making the rich pay their fair share in taxes. Well, to reform the Constitution, to bring the Constitution into the 20th and 21st century and make it work for the people and not just for the rich, to make the rich pay their share in taxes, I think that will take civil war. I am for the socialists, but I think to put the socialists in power on a massive scale would bring civil war to America. I'm done, brother man.
1: All right. Thank you for your call. And I am intending on spending more time on the air about Africa. Many of the heads of state of African nations will be in New York this month at the United Nations General Assembly. They meet every year. All of the heads of state come in and address the UN. And I'm trying to get a lot of them. I'm even trying to get some of them to visit the House of Justice and have a private meeting with some of the elected officials here, and then work out a program to have a lot of them come on the show. I think that that is something that is imminent. I'm talking about 2 or 3 weeks from now, because the General Assembly is here every year. Let's take a break. Be right back. Keep it at rail. Keep it at rail. Keep it at rail. Shopton. Be right back.
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0: Reverend Al Sharpton, and we are back. 1-877-532-5797. 1-877-532-5797. 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And I would be glad to see and hear what you have to say. And I know some of you get upset when you read the trawlers and or people that are living in the past, 35, 40 years gone to pass. They really don't bother me when they're posting, because they really just let me know they're listening, which helps the rating for the radio stations around the country. Let them come on every day and trawl and do what they need to do, and it's fine. They're trying to be helpful. They just don't know how. So in their own distorted way, they're being helpful. All right, let's go to the phone. Let me go to Joe Williams, my man in Philadelphia, Pennsylvania. WURD, the word, Joe.
1: I respect you, Reverend Al. September had been set aside by Congress in 1988. Gospel Music Heritage Month, the preservation of gospel music. And I'm going to stay on that. How you doing, Doc?
0: I'm doing good.
1: Yeah, we got to preserve that music. It meant so much to the civil rights movement, to all of us.
0: Wait a minute,
1: we can't forget it. So that was done in 1988.
0: All right. All right. Go ahead.
1: I want to tell people how important the music was during the struggle, the civil rights struggle. The buses ran on the gospel music. That was kept us from going crazy. I know it helped me. And what would a church service be without gospel music? Think about it for that for a minute.
0: Well, the music definitely was the theme song, it was what brought us through a lot of the civil rights struggles and personal struggles in our lives. And I think, you know, when my father left and we had nothing and moved into the projects, my mother played gospel music all day, every day. And as I got older, I understood that's what got her through. That's as much as it is spiritual, and I believe in the spiritual, it is also our history. So I think you're absolutely right. You say this is Black Gospel Music Month.
1: Gospel Music Month, September, yes, sir.
0: All right. And what are songs do you want people to think of this month?
1: The song that Dr. King requested Ben Brandt to play the night he was shot. He told me to play it for me tonight at the service. Precious Lord, take my hand.
0: Yeah. That was his last request, and Ben Branch was not a singer. Ben Branch was he played the sax, and he could play Precious Lord to where you'd almost think Mahalia Jackson was there singing. I mean,
1: come on, Doc.
0: I knew Ben when I was a youngster, just starting in Breadbasket under Reverend Jackson. He used to travel Reverend Jackson with the Ben Branch Breadbasket Orchestra, and see, I grew up in this thing. A lot of people talk a lot of stuff. I grew up in it. I know what happened because I was there.
1: Well, I'll be 88 next month, so you keep doing what you're doing.
0: Well, I appreciate you. Thank you for your call. Let me take one more. We're going to break. 1-877-532-5797. 1-877-532-5797. And, I see Pauline McCullough saying, like the song the late Marvin Gaye sang, What's Going On? And I see Akeem Smith saying, Andre Crouch, Richard Small. And those were great artists, Akeem. I mean, great artists. I knew Smallwood and Andre. Great artists, gospel to the bone, no doubt about it. I see Joanne Kemp saying these simple-minded trolls on here don't even have an intelligent comment or criticism. Their time would be better spent trying to brush up on their reading. It might be helpful to them. It really would, because they kind of show they don't know what they're talking about. Amazing Grace, sung by Aretha Franklin, Bruce Turner sing, and Pauline McCullough says, I believe that song came out 55 years ago. Wow, it's been that long. All right, let me get ready to take a break, and you be right back. Keeping it real, Shopton, be right back.

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Reverend Al Sharpton, 1-877-532-5797, 1-877-532-5797. I see on our message board, Marine Moforte. She's the head of Chicago National Action Network and Chicago and Chicagoland. She says, afternoon, Reverend Al, so many true enough were disappointed over bus confusion, yet those that were able to attend will continue to educate on justice. My Uncle Fred Shuttlesworth spoke at the march on August 28, 1963 on freedom. We at NAN Chicago, give me the whole, it's cutting off. We at NAN Chicago hosting. She give me the rest of it. NAN Chicago hosting a deputy registrar training class on Saturday, September 12, 2026 at the Harvey Library. Anyone interested, contact me at 464-333-0513. 464-333-0513. From the streets to the suites, Maureen Forte. And I know that some of the buses got out of Chicago. I know from Fellowship, and I believe where you were, they were delayed. These people were at the, again, I'm going by the end of the week have a full report, but I do know some of the bus companies at last minute said we had to have a second driver. I had to send in money for the second driver. All of that, that happened in about four places. But 32 cities had buses paid by NAN. And we got there, and some were diligent. I know Maureen stayed on the case and got her people on the road, including those that left from Fellowship Baptist Church from Chicago. And let me tell you, it's very rare that you see people call for marches and they get the funding for buses. And we not no foundation grant or nothing. We just call our board members and say we want to make it easy for people to come. And it worked 95% of it. The 5% that you didn't, I want to know why, because we paid a lot of money out there. But the cause is right. To speak out about voting in the absence of others, I just, for the life of me, couldn't understand how we had not had a major gathering in Washington around voting rights when right in Washington, the Supreme Court spit right in the faces of our ancestors and stabbed us in the back. So as I've had to do all my life, said, well, if nobody's going to do it, we'll do it. Find a way. And we did. And let me tell you something. The whole nation stopped. You had MS Now. You had C-SPAN. You had PBS. All of them stopped. Then the networks had to pick it up and say that these are black activists and allies, because there was others there standing up for voting rights and made it an issue. And as I said, I was talking to a guy from the Washington Post this morning, and he said that was the statement made from the black community. He wanted to know why weren't we saying something, and he said we answered it, and the thousands that did get there, I appreciate that. And again, we've not had any presence like that in Washington since the Supreme Court decision. Any. And one of the things that also was so important to me is to see, I'm seeing they're running some of the videos on our live stream in between during our breaks,
is to see the amount of young people. I would say 30-35% of those 30,000 or 35,000, according to whose count you want to go with, at least 30% of them were under 35 years old, which is heartening to me. I had preached at Howard University the Sunday before the march, Sunday before last, and those on the campus,

use your energy and add some knowledge to it. And you can do something with your youth. Yeah, Mr. Mayor Rodney Jones on our message board said, yes, there was a large contingent of students from Howard University. Yeah, I saw it. I think that it is extremely important. Somebody asked about the buses from Connecticut. Yes, they did get the buses from Connecticut. I think it was about 32 to 40 from the Northeast between New York, Connecticut, and New Jersey. I believe it was 42 Northeast because I had to sign the bill and the check. So I know we paid for them, but I know that Connecticut had Bridgeport, a couple of cities in Connecticut had buses that went out. But again, I'm not in the bus business. I am in the business of making sure that people are respected and that they regard it, which is why I wanted to try to make this where people didn't have to pay. Evangelist Ramsey, one of the best activists I know, says, 15 years of politics nation, thank God for you, Rev. I could not be in better company than yours. One thing I do know, you are not partial honoring your workers publicly. When you say what you're going to do, you mean that. I sure do. A preacher, even without a church, you are fair whether people admit it. Thanks again, and I thank God for placing me under your covering for justice in a peaceful yet firm way. Absolutely, Evangelist Ramsey. Now, I'm going to fight to do what we got to do. And I'm gonna always give commitment to that. But I'm also going to give a lot of credit to the people that work with us. Because I know how it is. I grew up in a movement where we didn't get credit. And I always say if I get in a leadership position, I'm going to thank those that put in the work. And people shouldn't work. I remember Reverend Jackson said to me one year at the Nash Action Network convention, and we gave him an award. And he said, those that deserve awards don't need it. And those that need awards don't deserve it. Never got that. And I think that that is very true. Some people get out there and do something just for credit. So you're not doing it for service. You're doing it for acknowledgement, credit, pat on the back, adulation. And then some people do things and don't say anything. They just get it done. And that's why, you know, the older I've gotten, the more I sit back and just let people talk. And if you let people talk, you will find out from them what motivates them and what they really and really to be on the up and up. Let's put it that way. Up and up. I think that is very important. And I think that it is very telling when people complain and never contribute. I remember I was walking back from the march, and a lady said, Red Miles, people, you know, talking to Spike Lee and I take a picture. And one lady said, my bus was late, but we got here. I said, well, I'm glad y'all here. We need y'all here. I said, what chapter do you remember? Oh, I'm not a member of a chapter. I said, oh, so you want the bus and everything else, and you're not even involved with us. But we pay for that. I got it. And she got it. Hey, I'm going to join. I'm going to join. A lot of people would tell on themselves. I'm just, okay. All right. People come and want you to support them for office. And they'll have to be a member of NAN. Just come. Tell me what you've done. Tell me what you've done. And that's why I ignore trollers who just got nothing to do with their time but listen to radio and send out curse words and negative messages. It shows more about their character than ours.

0: And then you get some people that mean well. I don't think they are evil or menacing, but I think they just haven't gotten out of the past. Just all they took 40 years ago are bad, and they try to, you know, provoke you to get into that kind of discussion. Why would you get in a discussion on some differences that you had 40 years ago and you're the only one still alive? That's not fair, and it's not constructive. But you let them go because it shows who they are. Some of us is stuck in the 80s and the 90s. I guess they wearing bell-bottom shoes and platform shoes and bell-bottom pants. Let's deal with it right now. We are in serious trouble. And believe me, we need to fight right now. Let's go to the phones right after the break. 1-877-532-5797. Shopton. Keeping it real. Be right back.
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2: It's Sybil Wilkes with what we need to know. Meta reached a historic $17 billion settlement with California and 46 other states recently to resolve landmark lawsuits over teen social media addiction, committing to daily usage limits, reduced notifications, and no personalized feeds for users under the age of 18. Dwayne Keefe Davis was found guilty for the murder of Tupac Shakur Monday evening. The verdict was read inside a Las Vegas courtroom, and Davis could face life behind bars. And the Supreme Court ruled 5-4 to approve the president's emergency request, allowing construction on the White House ballroom project to proceed as legal challenges play out. Finally, national gas prices ticked up to $4.08 per gallon ahead of the holiday weekend as crude oil prices surged following military strikes between the U.S. and Iran. I'm Sybil Wilkes. Be informed.
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0: 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Another great show on tap for you today in our second hour, two conversations. Up first, award-winning children's book author and program manager for Dolly Parton's Imagination Library for Hamilton County, Cincinnati, Christy High, talks about the literacy legacy, if I can say it, of the Queen of Country, Dolly Parton. On the B side of our two, best-selling author and the Supreme Book Trilogy documentarian, fashion-forward stylist Marcellus Reynolds, on the Met's now-canceled exhibition to honor John Galliano, the fashion designer who was found guilty of a hate crime for his anti-Semitic outburst. This Met thing has gotten ugly. It is the rare misstep by the legendary Anna Wintour. So we'll talk about that on the B side of hour two. In our third hour, daytime Emmy nominated actress, comedian, and 3-time NAACP award winner Kim Whitley comes live in studio for some laughs and to talk about her reunion with Martin Lawrence and Tommy Davidson for the new Paramount Plus project, The Varnell Hill Show. You recall that Martin episode where Tommy played Varnell Hill? All right, well, they got a whole project on that now. We'll talk about that with Kim Whitley in our third and final hour today. But in this first hour, let's talk politics and more with my colleague and fellow talk show host, John Wood Jr., who joins us live in studio. John, good to see you. How are you today?
1: I'm well. Always a pleasure and an honor, my friend.
0: Let me start where we began yesterday, and I'm going back to yesterday because sometimes to go forward, you got to go backwards. Yeah. So let me go backwards first, and then I'll come forward. So Donald Trump jumped all down the throat of a reporter yesterday who asked him a question about using nukes on Iran. Now, the president was asked this question yesterday because he had previously suggested that he might nuke Iran. And when he said that, Tucker Carlson went in on him. Tucker, as I said yesterday, one of any number of conservatives whose ire with the president is becoming more and more public day by day. And so I played this clip of Tucker Carlson yesterday suggesting that it was time for the president to stand down, to step down, to be removed from office immediately. I asked a number of questions yesterday about this, why this is Tucker Carlson making the comment and not the Democrats making this comment. Don't get me started on that. But we had two spirited conversations yesterday about this with Renee Graham of the Boston Globe, and then Dr. Cornel West was here yesterday. So two back-to-back spirited conversations about Donald Trump suggesting that he might nuke Iran. So before I get to Donald Trump's comments from yesterday, let me start with what Tucker Carlson had to say.
2: I was opposed to impeachment, the two impeachment attempts against Trump. Strongly opposed. I thought the whole thing was absurd. I believe in stability. I think elected leaders should serve out their terms. I don't hate Trump personally. So with all of that said, the second any president actively considers first use of nuclear weapons, that person should be removed from office immediately, because that's got to be the red line, destroying all of humanity with a nuclear strike. I mean, so why isn't there an attempt to remove him from office, like, immediately? Anyone who would even tolerate that kind of talk from any of his subordinates or employees is, by definition, unfit. That's the total destruction of the world. Just again, any leader of any country who suggests first use of nuclear weapons has forfeited his right to lead. He has to be removed immediately. I think that's just a fair standard. Any normal person, I think, if we were to kind of cool the temperature a little bit and just ask objectively, is that fair? Yeah, of course that's fair. You can't risk the destruction of the world. You're not allowed. You didn't build the world. You're not allowed to do that.
0: So that's Tucker Carlson demanding, insisting, opining that the time is now for Donald Trump to be removed from office immediately for daring to suggest out loud publicly that he might nuke Iran. So that was Tucker Carlson. And then here's the president yesterday.
3: I do have a question for you about flock cameras, but first on Iran. Have you ruled out using a nuclear weapon against Iran?
4: Well, I would never say that, but the answer is yes. I rule out. No, there's no reason for it. What a stupid question that is, actually.
3: Well,
4: here they are. They're totally defeated militarily. So now I defeat them, and now I should use a nuclear weapon on top of them? What a stupid question. Okay, thank you very much, everybody.
0: I love how the reporter's question becomes a stupid question three times in one clip when you're the stupid guy who said that you might nuke Iran. You said it, and a reporter asked you a question about it, and now it's a stupid question? Okay, put a pin in that for now. When we come forward, I'm going to play another clip for you. This one from James Clyburn. You recall yesterday's show, we were talking about, I kept asking whether the Democrats would ever impeach Donald Trump. Al Green out of Houston, congressman, has already introduced articles of impeachment. We've been talking for a few days now about whether Democrats are ever going to go in that direction. I suggested Hakeem Jeffries ain't trying to go there. And so Tucker Carlson, the conservative, says he ought to be removed from office. But Democrats don't want none of this. Even though Hakeem Jeffries said, I played the clip for you last week, Hakeem Jeffries said, we're going to hold every member of the Trump cartel accountable. And I said, yeah, except for Donald Trump, the head of the cartel. Mm-hmm. So when we come forward, James Clyburn has now sounded off on what Democrats ought to do vis-a-vis the impeachment issue. Wait till you hear this. It may not surprise you. 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
0: He does indeed with John Wood Jr., who joins us live in studio, my colleague here at my station in L.A., KBLA Talk 1580, hosts a program called The Kingdom Project. We'll talk about that a little bit later in this hour. It's a pretty fascinating program. I think the only program of its kind on radio in the country. And so we'll talk about The Kingdom Project, as in MLK, a little later in this hour. But I'm glad to have John in studio kicking off this three-hour program today. So let me circle back now to what I was saying a moment ago. So we played the clip of Tucker Carlson. Somebody just reached out and said, "Why are you talking about a story that's a few days old?" Because it matters, fool. It matters. It matters when we're talking about somebody who's threatening to press the button to nuke and blow up the world. That's why I'm coming back to it today, and because Donald Trump made comments about it yesterday, as if, you know, he said yesterday that he's, you know, not considering that as an option. So not unlike Donald Trump, he says one thing one day, says another thing the next day. But when, as I said yesterday, somebody suggests that they're even thinking about nuking another country, if ever you're going to take that person seriously, no matter how schizophrenic politically they seem to be, that would be the moment I think you take them seriously. So that's why we're coming back to it now. So Donald Trump says he may nuke Iran. Tucker Carlson says it's time to be removed from office. Here again is why this story matters, because it raises questions about what Democrats are prepared to do. Here's the issue. It raises questions about what Democrats are prepared to do if and when they take back the House and or the Senate in November. If Hakeem Jeffries gets the gavel, what are they prepared to do to hold Donald Trump accountable? Now, Hakeem Jeffries again said a few days ago, if we get the gavel back, we are going to hold every member of the Trump cartel accountable. Again, I said, yeah, everybody except Donald Trump. Why does that matter? Because Donald Trump is about to get away with every single thing he has done, because the Democrats don't believe that trying to impeach him is the right thing to do. So how do I take Hakeem's comments, we're going to hold everybody accountable, but you're not really trying to do that? What then are these investigations that you say you're going to conduct? What are they about? What is the end game here? To that end, here's James Clyburn on NBC.
14: Congressman Clyburn, I had the opportunity to interview leader Hakeem Jeffries, and he has not ruled out impeaching President Trump should Democrats take back control of the House. But some Democrats have said to me privately that would just be a distraction to impeach President Trump for a third time. Do you believe Democrats should impeach President Trump if they take back the House?
15: If the Democrats were to take back the House, and I feel confident that we will, our first order of business ought to be developing an accessible and affordable campaign effort that will yield what I would call making this country its greatness accessible and affordable for all of its citizens.
14: Do you rule out impeachment?
15: Forget about the American people.
14: Do you rule out
15: supporting impeachment? I don't rule it out, but I don't rule it in. No, I don't. Okay. But I don't think that should be our priority if we get into office. Our priority ought to be making housing, education, energy, health care affordable and accessible for all of our citizens. Impeaching the president will not do that.
0: So James Clyburn is a regular on this program. I have respect for him, and I appreciate his particular point of view. And he may be right about this. I'm just a lowly talk show host. What do I know? Here's what I do know, though, that when you say that, you know, impeaching him for the third time is not the answer to the prayer, tell that to Letitia and Jamal or Jose and Maria. If they live in California, you recall this a few years ago. We had those three strikes law, mm-hmm. three strikes and you're out. So they ain't got a problem arresting you, convicting you three times. But because it's the president, we don't want to go in that direction. All I'm saying, and I'm done, I'll let John have his say. All I'm saying here is that we are bracing for effects. Donald Trump, not just because the Supreme Court gave him immunity, but because Congress, Democrats, have no interest in holding Donald Trump accountable. And I think in so many ways, that absolutely sends the wrong message. I'm done for now. John Wood Jr.
1: Yeah, I mean, I think that the political pragmatism that Jim Clyburn is expressing is easy to understand. Part of what is jarring about the time that we're living in as a consequence of this sort of race to the bottom in terms of moral and governing standards that I think that the president has led us on is a landscape in which we are so polarized that the impact of impeachment does not have any material sort of impact on the point of view of about half of the country or so. You go back in time, of course, Richard Nixon was impeached, I guess resigned before he could be removed from office, but mm-hmm. that was an enormous deal. The nation stood still at that time. Bill Clinton was impeached and was not removed from office, but that was still something that froze the news in place. Now impeachment is looked at as something of a partisan sport, right? And so Clyburn is probably looking at the lack of success of the first two impeachment attempts and mm-hmm. thinking, well, why would a third time be any different? And why would we as Democrats just now back in a position of power want to spend our political capital on something that didn't work the first two times when we have this narrow window potentially to be able to advance the meaningful material interests of the American people? So I sympathize with Clyburn's where I think he's coming from mm-hmm. a pragmatic point of view, but I also very much take to heart, Tavis, I think your larger concern, and it's mine as well. The rule of law has to mean something.
0: Does right? it matter? Does the rule of law matter or not?
1: The rule of law has to mean something. Yeah. Standards and norms need to mean something. Now, you know, the impeachment process is sort of historically kind of quasi-subjective. What constitutes high crimes and misdemeanors? Part of what Donald Trump has always perversely had going for him is that he's there's so many things you mm-hmm. think that you could nail him on in terms of things that he's out there doing that seem wild, outlandish, and radical that it's hard to focus in on any one of them. And I do think that it is possible to try and nail any particular politician on something from the vantage point of wanting to score a political vendetta when you don't actually have the strongest case to make. I think that the January 6th impeachment was wholly justified. I was less certain about mm-hmm. that in the first go round. What would the case be the third time around? I'm not exactly sure. You got all sorts of things that you could hammer on, but I would just encourage people not to think in terms of political vengeance as opposed to upholding standards of justice while also balancing the material interests of the nation. It's a hard calculus that you got to take seriously, mm-hmm. and I think that Clyburn is in the unenviable position of having to conduct precisely that balancing act, and Hakeem Jeffries as well.
0: Let me be honest about this and transparent. Here's what annoys me to no end, and annoys isn't really the strongest word. I could use another, but I won't. but here's what gets me. I've said so many times in the course of my career on so many different issues that if you want to know whether or not there's even a modicum of justice, inside of whatever frame you are discussing. All you have to do is to flip the frame. Mm. And by flip the frame, I mean change the color. Mm. You and I both know that if Donald Trump were an African American, no different than if those insurrectionists were black, since you mentioned January 6th, it'd be a very, very different conversation. And this is why I say all the time that racism is still the most intractable issue in this country. And it just burns me, just unnerves me that we can sit and have this conversation. Let me pivot for a second. I'll come right back. Dr. West and I were talking the other day privately, that is to say off air. And I was making the point to him that there's a distinct difference between winning and bearing witness.
13: Right.
0: If Dr. King's motive, his modus operandi, was simply to win, the movement would have been seen through a very different lens. It's not just about winning, it's about bearing witness.
13: Yeah, that's right.
0: Right?
13: That's right.
0: So to your point, either the rule of law matters or it doesn't. But when you flip the frame and the color is black or the color is brown, or you go from male to female, we can do this all day long. When you flip the frame, then you see whether or not there's any justice again in the conversation. And that's what gets me, is that we are making all kinds of excuses and coming up with all kinds of reasons. And I hear your point. James Clyburn, tough spot. Hakeem Jeffries, tough spot. But ultimately, what do we say about the rule of law? What do we say about who gets away with what in this country?
13: Right.
0: That makes sense to you?
13: Oh, it makes complete and total sense.
0: That's why I'm bothered by it.
13: You have to be able to, and you know, the truth is that you can do two things at the same time, and you'll never satisfy or please everybody, right? But you can, on the one hand, even if you're going to take the pragmatic political approach that Clyburn seems to be leaning towards, also, you know, say in no uncertain terms that things have been done in this administration, a bevy of things in this administration, and the one before it, perhaps, that would justify impeachment, right? And to bear witness to that fact while also making the clear-eyed case for whether or not to commit to that as a political action in light of the possible opportunity cost that may come towards a governing agenda, right? And so, you know, but the moral witness stands one way or the other, and there's a trade-off and a loss potentially one way or the other, because accountability does matter. But we're also in a point in time in this country where the factions are arrayed against each other in a quasi sort of, you know, cold civil war, if you will. And yet the nation has to be governed. The union itself has to be preserved. And coming towards the end of Donald Trump's time, fingers crossed here, coming towards the end of Donald Trump's time in office, it is hard to see necessarily how the balance of power in the nation moves into a new phase with all of us still having a credible investment in the system itself and the legitimacy of the process itself, because it's been so deeply undermined over these last years that there are very fundamental questions to be asked about how we govern the United States of America in the years to come.
0: I take that point, and I don't disagree at all. I would only add to it that one of the things we have to wrestle with when we talk about how we're going to govern the USA in the years to come, and there's no naivete here, as I often say, but does every single thing have to be a political calculation? Put another way, when everything becomes a political calculation, don't you just lose your democracy? Now, this audience knows I always call it an experiment in democracy. I don't think we're quite there yet. We've got a Madisonian framework for democracy. We've not quite achieved that yet. But what happens to a democracy or an experiment in democracy when every single thing becomes a political calculation? It's no longer about right and wrong. It's no longer about the rule of law. It's no longer about the Constitution. It's no longer about accountability. Every single thing becomes a political calculation. With all due respect to James Clyburn, my friend, that's what he's saying. That's what Hakeem and others are saying. It comes down to a political calculation. My question when we come forward for John Wood Jr. is what happens to your democracy, again, when every single thing becomes watered down to a political calculus? You're listening to John Wood Jr. on Tavis Smiley.
16: Who's sitting across from Tavis this week? Leaders, legends, game changers. The people shaping the country and the culture. They come to Tavis Smiley because this is where the real conversations happen. No spin, no fluff. Just straight talk and straight answers. Tavis Smiley. Because the Kingian question, where do we go from here, starts.

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3: They're back. They're back. The bugs are back. These creepy-looking bugs that like to eat on trees. They invaded us last year. Some of them survived this cold, cold winter. They're bigger. They're better than ever. Oh, they're so scary. And what about these little bugs? Oh, my goodness. They're everywhere. I can't get rid of us. Oh, my goodness. They're bugging me in my ear. They're in the studio. Lord have mercy. I'm getting out of here. Forget this show.
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8: 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MS kills connection. 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
15: You are indeed, with my colleague John Wood Jr., host of the program The Kingdom Project. We'll talk about that a little bit later in this conversation. But in case you've just tuned in, we've been trying to make sense of what the Democratic response is going to be or not if and when they take control of the House come November. Is Donald Trump going to get away with everything, or It's Hakeem Jeffries really being honest when he says we're going to hold every member of the Trump cartel accountable. What then, again, is the purpose of all these investigations they say they're going to do if ultimately they're not going to even attempt to hold Donald Trump accountable for everything from A to Z? And there's a long list of stuff he ought to be held accountable for from A to Z. And we could add some letters to that alphabet, but a lot to hold him accountable for. So John Wood Jr. and I were just talking about a question that I raised a moment ago, which is simply this. What happens to a democracy when every single thing becomes a political calculation? The rule of law doesn't matter anymore. The Constitution doesn't matter anymore. The social norms don't matter anymore. Our morals don't matter anymore. People love to quote Dr. King that the arc of the moral universe is long, but it always bends toward justice. Oh, does it? Does it always bend toward justice? So what happens to your democracy when your moral compass is broken and everything becomes a political calculation, John Wood Jr.?
16: Well, it can't be expediency all the way down, right? Practical considerations are a part of the craft of government. It's a part of the facts of life. But at a certain point, you do have to come to stand upon principles that are not easily moved. Now, you know, part of the complexity of life in politics is, again, how you reconcile those things in practice. But at a certain point, it is perhaps the case that you have to be willing to stand on principle even at the short-term detriment of certain things that are practically in your interest in order to be able to reinforce and solidify the durability of those principles over the longer arc of time, so that in the long arc of time, justice itself may be preserved, right? So look, I'm speaking on the level of principle, you know, myself here. I've expressed a lot of deference to Brother Clyburn here in this particular context. But I do think that one way or the other, first of all, the deviations from law, it is incumbent upon a Congress to be attentive to that, particularly when those things are prosecuted by a president of the United States. But the act of investigating any of those matters has to come with a campaign of communication to the American people that situates that, again, not just in a context of a sort of a partisan scorekeeping, but a larger argument over why the rule of law matters, why certain principles of governance matter, why it matters that a president of the United States not use his personal office for the personal enrichment of himself and his family, why it is that you do not, as an executive in the United States government, use your office to intimidate both federal and local office holders in ways that are meant to protect you from accountability. The case has to be made on the level of principle and not just animosity towards personality as to why these things matter. And I think that it's only through an approach like that that, you know, not only the Democratic Party, but any political party in America today can reestablish some moral credibility in the eyes of the American people that goes beyond I'm just trying to get back at the other side because they got back at me last time around. We have to be able to frame these things in a way that allows us to pursue justice in a way that brings the American people into the project of preserving our principles. And so even if you make the decision to pursue impeachment and these myriad investigations that may come forward, the way you frame them and argue them to the American people matters. And I hope that the Democrats understand how they can go about doing that.
15: Couldn't agree more on that point. Here's the other question. If you don't make any effort, if there is no attempt born of political calculus, born of the fact that you're calculating this politically and how it might hurt or harm you, if there's no attempt to hold him accountable at all, then how do we stop or prevent this into the future? See, part of the problem with, part of the problem with politics, as you well know, is that nobody has the long view. Everything is right here and right now. What, to quote Janet Jackson, that great philosopher, what have you done for me lately, right? So nobody has the long view when it comes to political decisions. But if you don't make any effort or attempt to hold him accountable now, then what happens if J.D. Vance is the next president? What happens down the road to the democracy if you keep allowing presidents to get away with every single thing. Don't you see where this takes us long term?
16: Yeah, I was saying to one of our colleagues before we jumped on the air, I was talking about Donald Trump, but it does apply more broadly. But with Donald Trump, it seems like the short term is the long term, right? Mm. But that, then again, is the way we tend to treat politics in general, because at this point, we've trained ourselves to think in terms of quick turnaround news cycles,
15: right.
16: Social media bites, 2-year election cycles in Congress where you spend most of your time fundraising.
15: That's right.
16: And the long arc of history and the repercussions of the things that we do in this moment over time are not things that we're really deeply meditating upon, particularly not in political society. So I deeply sympathize with that point. And so it has to be the case that we revive a language of moral principle in a way that emphasizes, again, not just the legal and political cases being made, but the quality of the society that we are trying to preserve and establish in the way we pursue justice, right? So on the one hand, justice must be pursued. Practical political considerations are relevant, and all things must be taken into the context of the other. But ultimately, if we don't have a moral vision for what the society is meant to be, and we don't stand on that, then we're never going to be able to drive a path towards that.
15: And that takes us straight way into a conversation about Dr. King. John's program is called The Kingdom Project. It is the only program of its kind, to my mind, in the nation. I'm humbled and proud to say that it broadcasts here every weekend on my home station in L.A., KBLA Talk 1580. So let me pose this question now and not give you 45 seconds to respond. When you come forward, you get a few more minutes, right?
16: Okay.
15: So if you were discussing this weekend, this issue of what Democrats are prepared to do or not to do when they get power back with regard to holding Donald Trump accountable, if you were discussing this on the Kingdom Project through the lens of MLK and his notion that what we need is a revolution of values, his notion that we are being called upon right now, Democrats are being called upon right now to do their part to redeem the soul of America. Mm-hmm. If you look at this question through a Kingian lens, tell me what you see. That's the question for John Wood Jr. when we come forward here on Tavis Smiley.
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1: helping to make you the most knowledgeable person in your circle of friends. 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
15: Tavis Smiley and John Wood Jr., host of the Kingdom Project radio program. All right, John, let me stand down. If you're looking at these issues that we've been discussing, namely issues of accountability and moral compass and political calculation, you're looking at all that through a Kingian lens, what do you see?
16: Well, yeah, I said to you in between segments that, you know, many people wanted Dr. King to run for office. Many people wanted Dr. King to run for president. And it wasn't something that he wanted to do. Because
15: nope.
16: Dr. King, while as he noted, he was abundantly political. And yet, more than being committed to, you know, any sort of, you know, sort of material politics for its own sake, he was committed to a moral witness that could effectuate a more just and a more loving society. And he never wanted to compromise his ability to speak the full truth in terms of the substance of that vision. And so I think that the thing that we have to bear in mind is that for King, you know, people, we oftentimes quote King as having coupled love and power as having a distinct relationship to each other, that love without power is weak and anemic, but power without love is authoritarian and brutal. But King, although he might not have rhetorically paired them in this way, also fundamentally paired love and justice, right?
15: No question.
16: Dr. King's entire career was aimed at effectuating a more just society. And yet he was also given to saying to those who followed him,

0: is holding those in power accountable for their actions in a way that, as I tried to get at a little bit earlier, Tavis, centers the cause of justice as the thing that motivates us, right? A desire to create a society where the rule of law is respected so that all people can flourish, so that all people have a right to full democratic inclusion, and that nobody perverts our democracy for the purposes of their own self-empowerment and self-aggrandizement. But you can do that without actually hating Donald Trump. You can do that without actually hating the people who occupy office. You can pursue justice without the corrupting internal element of hatred and contempt motivating us in our politics. And I don't just say that as a warning to the left, to the right. This is a human universal. Mm-hmm. The enemy, so to speak, the spiritual enemy, is always trying to corrupt even the righteous goal with a motivation that comes from a place of personal antagonism, because it is so easy when you are treated unjustly by somebody else and by people in power to respond in a way that seeks to get even. But if we are pursuing justice for justice's sake and for the sake of a loving and flourishing democracy in which all people are included, we can be more morally powerful in making the call for accountability in American democracy. We can have more moral influence. We can have more social and cultural power to inspire when it becomes clear that we're not playing the same partisan game that our opponents may be playing, but we're actually seeking a higher value and a higher cause. And I think that if we can rise to that level, we will rise to the plane of Dr. Martin Luther King Jr. and the level of moral leadership that he and the movement of which he was just one part of demonstrated for us a couple of generations ago. That's the kind of spirit that we need in America today.
1: That is eloquently said, and that's a lot of rising. That's a whole lot of rising, for this Democratic Party. I'm not sure that there's that much yeast.
0: Well, you know, but Tavis, it's worth saying that, you know, the Civil Rights Movement was not the Democratic Party.
1: Yes,
0: it was not the Republican.
1: That is true.
0: And really, you know, I mean, when I listen to you here speak, Tavis, I know that you're holding politicians and political figures accountable, but you're also speaking to the people,
1: yeah,
0: right?
1: No,
0: and at the end of the day, it's the people who got to set the moral direction that the politicians and the parties themselves become beholden to responding to,
1: yeah,
0: right?
1: Yeah.
0: And so, you know, your listeners have the power.
1: Yeah, no question about it. I don't think there's that much yeast, that much leaven in the loaf for the Democrats to rise to that level of King and his pronouncements. I'll say this. You were so eloquent, I don't even need to come behind that. Here's my concern.
0: Yeah.
1: That Democrats in this moment, I believe, are about to make a decision, a politically calculated decision, to look the other way. And somewhere down the road, and not too far down the road, they and we, the Demos, are going to regret that decision. I believe the historians are going to look back at this moment and say, this is when America the American train jumped the tracks. When they refused to hold him accountable. The rule of law got obliterated, got smashed, got crushed. This is a critical moment, I think, in the future of this democracy. And if Democrats right now, I repeat, make a politically calculated decision to look the other way, turn a blind eye to this, we're going to regret this. All of us, to your point about the people.
0: Yeah.
1: The people are going to end up regretting this way down the road. I digress for now. We'll give John Wojcicki the last word in this hour, this first hour, when we come forward on Tavis Smiley.
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0: Thank Collier. 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
7: Tavis Smiley and John Wood Jr. Speaking of the future of this democracy, today is primary day in Massachusetts. So these primaries continue just a few more weeks into September before we will have covered all 50 states in their primaries. But again, it is primary day in Massachusetts. Yeah. Just keeping you abreast of where we are every Tuesday in this political season. I'll give you the last word, John Wood Jr. No real question here. How do you want to close this out? We've covered a lot of ground. how do you want to close, sir? Actually, you should say a word very quickly. I got 2 minutes left. Say a word more expressly about the Kingdom Project, what you hope to accomplish with the program.
8: No, absolutely, absolutely. Thank you very much, Tavis. And so the Kingdom Project airs Sunday morning, every Sunday, KBLA 1580. 9 a.m., 3 p.m., and 11 p.m., actually. I think we're on in three time slots. The vision of the show is simply this, that we are crossing a certain threshold in the arc of American history, and we have come to a point to where the power of Kingian nonviolence, the philosophy of Martin Luther King Jr., must be, and wasn't just his philosophy, the philosophy of the nonviolent movement, must be revived along with that of the moral leadership of the black church in America and black Americans, broadly speaking, all of us who participate in this great black freedom tradition, if it is to be the case that the United States of America is going to live up to the full promise of her democratic vision and to a deeper, more meaningful human equality such as we all believe in. But that has never been remotely possible in America absent the moral leadership of black people and absent the faith witness of those who occupy positions of ministerial leadership in this country and in our community. And so Dr. King's philosophy represents the apex, in my opinion, of that great moral tradition. And without it, I do not see how a conscience in American constitutional life can be revived in 2026 and beyond.
7: Now, I've said many times, first of all, amen to what you just said, speaking of the black church, amen. I've said many times, I believe the future of this democracy is inextricably tied to how seriously we take the legacy of Dr. King.
8: Yes.
7: And that legacy, to my mind, is justice for all, service to others, and a love that liberates people. That's how I read it.
8: Amen.
7: Justice for all, service to others, and a love that liberates people. And so, if we both agree that the future of this democracy is tied to how seriously we take King's legacy, we need to be addressing King's legacy in real time.
8: That's right.
7: And what that means for that trifecta of racism, poverty, militarism, and beyond. And that's what this program does every week, and that's why I'm pleased to have it on this station.
8: We've let that legacy recede into mere iconography, right?
7: That's right.
8: But we have to revive it as a living moral force in the present day. So that's what we're here to do.
7: And he does it every weekend here on my home station of KBLA, but you can listen to anywhere in the country, of course. It's called The Kingdom Project with John Wood Jr. Look it up, read about it, check it out. John, thanks for your insight in this first hour. Good to have you here.
8: Thank you, brother.
7: 1 hour down, two to go. You're listening, and I'm glad about it, to Tavis Smiley.
1: It's Sybil Wilkes with what we need to know. Meta reached a historic $17 billion settlement with California and 46 other states recently to resolve landmark lawsuits over teen social media addiction, committing to daily usage limits, reduced notifications, and no personalized feeds for users under the age of 18. Dwayne Keith D. Davis was found guilty for the murder of Tupac Shakur Monday evening. The verdict was read inside a Las Vegas courtroom, and Davis could face life behind bars. And the Supreme Court ruled 5-4 to approve the president's emergency request allowing construction on the White House ballroom project to proceed as legal challenges play out. Finally, national gas prices ticked up to $4.08 per gallon ahead of the holiday weekend as crude oil prices surged following military strikes between the U.S. and Iran. I'm Sybil Wilkes. Be informed. Be empowered.
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0: That's Dolly Parton with a classic hit, Jolene, covered, of course, as you know, later by one Beyonce. We're playing Dolly Parton for a particular reason. I'll tell you why in just 30 seconds. Two conversations in this hour, for starters. On the B-side, best-selling author of the Supreme Book Trilogy, documentarian and fashion-forward stylist Marcellus Reynolds. On the Met's now-canceled exhibition to honor John Galliano, the fashion designer who was found guilty of a hate crime for his anti-Semitic outburst. As I said earlier, this is the rare misstep by Anna Wintour, and we'll talk about it on the backside of this hour. We commence this hour, though, with award-winning children's book author and program manager for Dolly Parton's Imagination Library for Hamilton County, Cincinnati, Christy High, to talk about the literacy legacy of the Queen of Country. Christy, good to have you on the program. How are you today?
1: Hello, I'm great. It's an honor to speak with you.
0: It's an honor to have you on this program. Let me start by asking you to share with us what you do as part of this Imagination Library in Hamilton County, Cincinnati. Just say what you do every day, and I'll jump from there.
1: Yeah, so I manage a program. I work with clinics, hospitals, organizations to promote the program and make sure that our kids are getting enrolled in the program. And so I also educate on the importance of literacy, brain development, how reading brings families together, all those things. So it's just a fun way to connect kids with reading and understanding that it can be fun, not just a test or a chore.
0: Yep. My colleagues, we just left the studio. We were talking off air in the first hour about the fact he made the point, as have others, that Dolly Parton may be the last universally beloved American. Everybody seemed to have loved Dolly Parton. That's a rare feat to be loved by everybody.
1: Yes, so
0: we celebrate that, of course. But part of the reason why I think that is true, and many people are just discovering this in her death, she was engaged in so many righteous causes. So many righteous causes was Dolly Parton engaged with, but none greater than this Imagination Library, 30 years, three decades of doing this. So I raise it because I want to just stand down for a second, let you just brag about what Dolly Parton started and what has happened over these 30 years. And again, I'll push forward from there.
1: Yes. So when I think about Dolly, like, she's not simply a celebrity, but she supported literacy. She understood that there's a transformational power in education. Mm-hmm. And so she turned something that was deeply personal to her and made it into something that touched millions of children. So when I think about this, I think about when a child opens a book. So this is where it all begins. Vocabulary develops. The children start to hear language that they may not otherwise encounter, and they learn about different stories and build an imagination. So that's what I feel that Dolly was working towards, and it brought her pleasure to bring this to children.
0: Mm-hmm. When you say something was personal to her, it became a passion project for her. Make that connection a little stronger for me.
1: Yes, well, her father had an inability to read, mm-hmm. so that influenced her creation of the Imagination Library.
0: Yep. We're talking with Christy High, who's a part of this grand legacy that Dolly Parton created, the Imagination Library. She specifically is Hamilton County in Cincinnati. And we'll talk more about what Dolly Parton did specifically on the issue of literacy, how that resonates even today, and specifically the impact that this program has had, is having, and will continue to have on black and brown youth. You are listening to Christy High on Tavis Smiley.

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0: Well, hi, everybody. This is Dolly. Now, before he passed away, my daddy told me the Imagination Library was probably the most important thing that I had ever done. That said a lot. And I can't tell you how much that means to me, because I created the Imagination Library as a tribute to my daddy. Now, he was one of the wisest men I've ever known, but I knew in my heart this inability to read probably kept him from seeing all his dreams come true. So inspiring kids to love to read became my passion and my mission, because if you can read, you can teach yourself anything. In the beginning, my hope was just simply to inspire the children in my home county. But here we are today, an international program that gives a book each month to millions of children. Of course, I haven't done this alone. The real heroes of our story are the thousands of local partners and organizations who have embraced my dream and made it their own. They raise millions of dollars each year and wake up every day with a passion to make sure the children in their communities have every opportunity to succeed. It's been quite a journey, but we still have so much more left to do. And I would love for your community to join our family. Imagine a world where every child, regardless of their background, was surrounded with books, stories, and a love for reading. The first step is always the hardest, but you never really know unless you try.
1: You never really know unless you try. And she did more than try. That, of course, is Dolly Parton in her own words about the impact of her Imagination Library. Our guest is Christy High. She is a children's book author herself and program director, program manager, I should say, for Dolly Parton's Imagination Library for Hamilton County, Cincinnati. Christy, it's fascinating. Give me goosebumps, really, to hear Dolly Parton in her own words talking about this. You and I were talking earlier about how this inspiration for the Imagination Library came from her father's inability to read. And there you hear her talking about her father, and how her father told her, before he died, that the most important thing that she had done in his lifetime was this Imagination Library. I can't imagine how that made her feel when her father said that to her, again, before he made his transition. But you heard Dolly also say that this is only possible because of local partners and organizations like you and others around the country that helped make her dream a reality. When you hear her, though, talk about that, I know how it made me feel. How did you process that?
2: Oh my gosh, it gave me goosebumps, because I think about when I'm out in the community and some of the things that I hear from parents. Like, parents tell me all the time their child waits for the book to come in the mail every month, and they might read that book so many times. And it's just simple. It's just simply providing the books to the home. They don't have to come to us. The books come to them. And so it's just a resource that they continuously can use throughout their childhood. So again, it gives me goosebumps to think about it.
1: Yeah. All right. Give me some sense of the way that we believe. What's the data say about the way that particularly black and brown kids have been impacted by Dolly's Imagination Library vision?
2: Right. So here in Hamilton County, the biggest population is our underserved community, children of color. Mm-hmm. Overall, we have over 32,000 children enrolled in the program, and over 2.5 million books have been sent into the homes. So that is huge, because the families often tell me they wouldn't have been able to provide these books for their children. They don't have the resources. They don't have the funds.
1: Mm-hmm. These books that these precious babies are reading, tell me more about the books. I'll get to your being an award-winning children's book author yourself in a moment here. I've got time, but tell me about the kinds of books they're reading. And I'm asking that for all the obvious reasons. You're talking to a pretty bright audience of people listening across the country, and we all know all the stories about book bans in this country.
2: Yes.
1: And I was literally, before I came on the air today, literally reading a story by the PEN organization. I'm an author myself, of course, and so I know and have supported PEN over the years. There's a story I was just reading today, some research done by PEN that points out the trouble that American libraries are in. I encourage you, I don't have it in front of me right now, but I encourage my listeners across country, just Google PEN, P-E-N, and just you type in PEN, new data on public libraries, and I'm sure the story will pop up. They just released a pretty powerful story, some powerful data, I should say, and there are a number of stories being written about it, as there should be, about the trouble that our libraries are in right now because of all the book bans, because of all the negative talk about reading, about literacy, and libraries, and I hadn't even processed it until I read this story, libraries across the country are taking it on the chin right about now. And so there are a lot of libraries that are literally on the brink of failing right now because of where we find ourselves in this moment. I don't mean to make Christy High political. That's not my point here. But we find ourselves in this moment where the politics of the moment are putting upon reading, putting upon books, putting upon teachers, putting upon education in ways that I ain't got time or the interest to go into right about now. So with that construct, tell me more about the kinds of books that these kids are reading. And for that matter, if this program has been impacted in any way by the politics of this moment, I'd love to hear about it if, in fact, that's the case.
2: Well, with the Imagination Library, we focus specifically on having developmentally age appropriate books to the kids. Also, we do have culturally diverse books that families receive. We have books focused on being bilingual, English, Spanish, all of those types of things. The books are specifically selected by a panel that takes place in Tennessee, though. Mm-hmm. We don't do that locally, but they have definitely improved on all the different types of books for our children.
1: Yep. You said they've improved on that. One of the things I love sitting in this chair is talking to children's authors. And I've been doing this for 30 plus years now as a broadcaster. And over the years, I've just made note of the growth. I mean, still a lot more to do, but just the growth in the children's book industry of authors of color writing books for children of color. And it's a beautiful thing, as you well know, being an author, for kids to be able to see themselves in the books that they are reading. So I'm glad to hear that that the Imagination Library has gotten better over the years at making sure they have books on the list that target those particular communities. Say a bit more about that, if you will.
2: So the books, again, they have, you know, children of color, so they can see themselves in the stories. Mm-hmm. And again, it's just progressed over time, and they're continuing to add new books every year. So we just look forward to seeing it grow moving forward.
1: Yeah. Your career as a children's book mm-hmm. writer, tell me about that.
2: So my children's books, of course, are culturally diverse, and I take it one step further. I focus on health topics for kids as well, mm-hmm. so that kids can feel seen and heard. They can understand conditions they may have, such as anxiety, autism, dyslexia, ADHD, and they can see themselves in those books, and they can also understand how to treat others who may be different from themselves the same.
1: Mm-hmm. So take mm-hmm. me, grab one of these books, if you will, and take me with the health theme, and take me inside of it. Obviously, this is radio, so we can't see the book, we can't read it with you, but give me a sense of how you take a health topic mm-hmm. and make it relevant to kids reading a children's book.
2: So one of my books is entitled How to Tame My Busy Brain, and that is on anxiety. I actually suffered with anxiety as a child. So this book follows a little boy who is super anxious about things happening around him. For example, he's nervous about failing a test. He's anxious about his mom being late to pick him up from practice. So the book carries the family through speaking with the kid about how they're feeling, taking them to a specialist to discuss anxiety and that it's not a bad thing. It's not a strange thing, and giving tips on how to be less anxious.
1: Tell me more about the role that parents play. We've talked about the books, talked about the kids, and we're, of course, in case you've just tuned in, talking about Dolly Parton's Imagination Library and the huge impact it's mm-hmm. had across mm-hmm. the country. But tell me more about the parental involvement here. And I raise that again because parents are busier than ever now, just trying to make ends meet in households literally all across this country. And we adults, frankly, don't have the time to read. We're not reading in ways that we used to read. The time just doesn't allow for it these days. And so I hope that parents are leaning in to wanting their kids to be a part of a program like this.
2: Well, what I've seen here in Cincinnati is that the Imagination Library reaches the whole family. So it's a beautiful thing to see. The child, as you mentioned, the child isn't the only person receiving something. The parent is receiving the opportunity to actually sit down with their child. So their child is coming to them with this book, with their name on it, and they're like, hey, can you please read this to me? So that, to me, and I've heard from parents, it helps them stop and they pause and they take time to read with their child, and often they create a shared ritual when it comes to these books. So I see that improving tremendously through the program.
1: This is an inside baseball question, but I think you'll understand and appreciate why I'm asking. You mentioned a moment ago when they get a book with their name on it. I'm laughing because I didn't get a lot of mail when I was a child, but whenever I did get something in the mail, it excited me and thrilled me to go to the mailbox and to see something with my name on it. Again, didn't happen often, but we get mail now. Half my mail I want to throw away. It's got my name on it, and I don't want to see it. So that's where Absolutely. We are. That's where we are as adults. But it must be a special thing once a month when that kid is going to the mailbox looking for that package with his or her name on it.
2: Yes. So as I'm doing events out in the community and talking about the program, passing out free books to kids, kids always come up to me and say, hey, I get my book in the mail and it has my name on it. It's from Dolly. So that's something they always come up to me and say, and they're so excited and proud. So, yeah.
1: Finally here, talk to me about the issue of literacy overall and whether or not you think that in the richest nation in the history of the world, with all kinds of resources, we are making progress on the issue of literacy for kids and adults, for that matter.
2: Specifically in schools, reading scores are rather low. But I think with programs like this, we are making a difference. We will get there one day. We still may not be there at this moment, but if we continue with programs like the Dolly Parton Imagination Library, or even continuing past that 5-year-old age range with other programs that focus on getting books in kids' hands, we will continue to improve on those reading scores and literacy levels.
1: I close with this as the exit question. We heard Dolly Parton again in her own voice talking about how and why she came to start this Imagination Library. Her father, of course, being the inspiration behind it. But it was moving for me to hear her say that before he took his last breath, her father told her that this was likely the most important work she'd done in her life, and what it meant to him to have her start this project in honor of him. I close by asking you what you make of the legacy that Dolly Parton has left, specifically as it relates to literacy in this country.
2: I believe that Dolly has started something that seemed to be one person doing it, but she's opened it up to a culture, to all of us who are passionate about children, about literacy, about reading. So it's something bigger than just Dolly now. It's all of our goal to help promote this program and to get these kids reading and loving reading.
1: Now, there are all kinds of issues that we face every day, challenges we face in communities all across this country. And I've said many, many times that some of us have to just assign ourselves. You see that there's a problem, you see a problem, you see something needs to be done, just assign yourself to do it. Nobody told me to go out and try to start a radio station aimed at this particular audience. It just needed to be done. So sometimes you just assign yourself to do the work that needs to be done, and you never know where it's going to take you. I'm so glad that Dolly Parton assigned herself to take on this project of literacy and to found and to create and to curate Dolly Parton's Imagination Library, 3 decades and running, and it is still empowering kids and adults all across the country around the issue of reading. And I'm honored to have had Christy High, a award-winning children's book author herself, on this program as the program manager for Dolly Parton's Imagination Library in Cincinnati. Christy, thank you for your work and your witness ongoing. Good to have had you on the program.
2: Thank you so much. I appreciate you.
1: Appreciate you. More Tap Responded when we push forward.
3: This is getting good.
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1: You are indeed, and I am pleased to welcome back to this program one of my favorite people, Marcellus Reynolds, best-selling author of the Supreme Book Trilogy, documentarian, fashion-forward stylist. I invited him on. I called Marcellus yesterday. I said, Marcellus, you seen the news? He said, man, you know I've seen this news about the Met's now-canceled exhibition to honor John Galliano, the fashion designer who was found guilty of a hate crime for his anti-Semitic outburst. I'm seeing commentary everywhere, Marcellus, and I think if I could synthesize it, it is that this is being regarded as a rare misstep by Ms. Wintour. Your thoughts, sir? Good to have you back on the program.
18: I'm so happy to be back, sir. So happy to be back, friend. You know I was excited when I got your call. This is a rare misstep for Anna. Anna has been at the helm of Vogue for decades now, and she's probably the single most important, powerful person in fashion. And usually what Anna says goes. So this is going to be a really interesting time because Anna's power and the power of magazines like Vogue is waning. So this could be the test to see whether Anna stays in power.
1: Mm. That serious of a misstep?
18: Well, you know what? We're in a time where cancel culture is sort of rife, right? Mm-hmm. And we're in a time where you have to figure out how, once somebody has been canceled or once somebody has messed up, how we allow them to come back. Mm-hmm. And that's what we're seeing right now. So maybe we haven't really seen this to this degree in fashion, other than the Galliano controversies, which have plagued him since 2011 when he, you know, released that anti-Semitic tirade. But this is big for fashion. And I think we have to keep this in context of how important the Met Gala is to fashion and entertainment. The Met Gala actually now rivals, we could even say, the Oscars and Grammys as far as reach mm-hmm. and importance.
1: Yeah. What to your mind, I'm glad you went there. I wanted to go there anyway, Marcellus. What to your mind does this cancellation say to you about cancel culture? More expressly, what does it say to you, Marcellus, about who gets to come back and who doesn't? I was reading a big piece in the New York Times today before I came on the air today, and they were raising this issue in their reporting, and they gave examples of persons who've made some major boo-boos who've been allowed to sort of come back. And they mentioned names like Kevin Hart. They mentioned names like Mel Gibson. What's this moment say to you, this John Galliano moment say to you, about cancel culture and how we decide who gets to make it back and who doesn't?
18: It's super interesting. There's a meme going around on the TikTok, a reel, where it's AI generated, where a black couple, a black woman comes in and her husband is playing an R. Kelly song.
1: Mm-hmm.
18: And the husband is like, I want to separate the music from the musician. And he goes into this whole list of black celebrities who have been canceled and who are not allowed to go back. To come back. Mm-hmm. And he lists R. Kelly, and he lists Diddy, and he lists Michael Jackson, and he lists I'm missing someone else important. But it was a really interesting take on that, mm-hmm. because it does come down, I think, to race and wealth. We've got the biggest, most canceled person in the universe is Donald Trump. Mm-hmm. Yet he, not only was he allowed to come back, he's again the president.
1: Mm.
18: So I think that sometimes where cancel culture is concerned, it's like, if you're rich enough and if you're white enough, let's be honest, you can come back.
1: Mm.
18: But what we're seeing with this John Galliano thing is that this is a white man who is not being allowed to come back. It's like he gets to come back to a certain level, because let's not underestimate the power of this man as a fashion designer. Yes, he was fired from Dior in 2011 after the outburst, but he was allowed to come back and be the head designer at Margiela.
1: Mm-hmm.
18: And he released what some people are calling one of the greatest fashion collections ever as recently as 2024. John Galliano is a genius. So do we let geniuses come back, or do we continue to cancel them because of a misstep?
1: Yeah. Finish your point. You kind of what now?
18: I'm kind of on the fence where Galliano is concerned, because he is one of the greatest living designers in the world.
1: Yeah.
18: He literally is a genius where fashion is concerned.
1: Yeah.
18: And so you do have this question that, you know, there's so much about race, and there's so much about politics, and there's so much about 2026. And you can conflate this conversation to Israel and Palestine and the power of the Jewish media and the power of Jewish people in New York,
1: mm-hmm.
18: where this is concerned, because what this is coming down to is money and who donates to museums.
1: Mm-hmm.
18: And museums are under attack right now because of this White House.
1: Yeah, no question.
18: The National Endowment of Arts no longer exists. So museums more than ever need donors to contribute.
1: Yeah. Let me ask you this question, and you've partly answered this now, given his impact, his outsized impact on the fashion industry. But in this particular moment, and there are two ways to read this at least. Let me try to get my question out if it makes any sense. There are two ways I'm reading this moment. There's one set of questions I could ask you about why, his impact notwithstanding, Anna Wintour thought that she could get away with this selection in this moment. So there's a question of why he was selected. Second question of why or how she thought she could get away with it, that she wouldn't get this kind of pushback in this moment. But there's another way to look at this, which is that because of the moment that we're in, given your brilliant and eloquent analysis of Donald Trump and what he's been able to get away with, I think people sometimes think that the envelope has been pushed so far off the table, out the room, out the door, and out the building, that anybody can make a comeback now, that anything goes, Marcellus. If any of that makes sense, opine on it as you will.
18: All of that makes sense. So let's break down the first question, why Anna thought that she could get away with this. And I think what's really interesting is that the brilliant artist Micheline Thomas and I are actually working on flipping my first book, Supreme Models, and my documentary, Supreme Models, into a museum exhibition.
1: Yes.
18: And one of the institutions we are pitching to is the Metropolitan Museum. And the Metropolitan Museum does have a history of supporting Black art in a way, to an extent. So I know personally something about what it takes to launch a museum exhibition. So believe me when I say Anna didn't wake up overnight and go, I want John Galliano, who would be only the third living designer to have a exhibition at the Met Gala. You start thinking and planning museum exhibitions 3-5 years
1: advance. That's right.
18: So they were thinking about this ages ago. They were thinking about this they were absolutely thinking about this when Biden was in office. And it was a different time. It was maybe a kinder, gentler time. This is very political. Tavis, this is a bunch of people trying to exert their power, right? So if this had happened during the Biden administration, and this had happened before there was such anti-Semitism on the rise in New York, and before Mamdani became mayor, there's so many things going on so many levels. This would have maybe been a blip there would have maybe been some pushback, but not to this level.
1: Yeah.
18: But now in this political climate with Donald Trump, the right, evangelical Christians, this anti-Israeli moment, the rise of anti-Semitism, mm-hmm. It's all tied together. And this is an opportunity for them to show their power. Now, you know, we've never in the history of Israel had this kind of pushback against Israel.
1: That's right. That's right.
18: And it's now like it's not now just not about Israel. It's about Jews in general.
1: Yeah. Yeah.
18: So when we unpack just this and the fact that 3 years ago, this would have happened because that's how powerful Anna is. But we weren't having these conversations
1: then. Exactly. We weren't having them then. Let me put some meat on the bone and we'll come forward with Marcellus here in a second. In case you are not familiar with this story, it's trending everywhere. But let me give you a bit more about who John Galliano is. We talked about his anti-Semitism. He was said to have screamed Merry Christmas at a woman in 2019 who was speaking Hebrew with her daughter. Speaking Hebrew to her daughter, and he yells out, Merry Christmas. But it's even worse than that. In 2011, he said, I love Hitler. He's running Dior at the time. I love Hitler, he said, at a bar, and told some patrons that your mothers, your forefathers would all be gassed. That got him fired, of course, from Dior. So these comments, these anti-Semitic comments, have happened on a couple of different occasions. And he has paid the ultimate price for it in terms of being fired by these houses. But to Marcellus's point, he was able to come back a few years ago with a major house. And I guess Anna Wintour thought that now would be the time to finally honor John Galliano at the big Met Gala that we see all over media every year. But it imploded. And so now the questions are being raised as to whether or not this is going to hurt her standing in the cultural firmament. We'll talk more about that with Marcellus Reynolds when we come forward on Tavis Smiley.
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8: Freedom is an endless meeting. So let's get back to it with Tavis Smiley.
9: Tavis Smiley and the brilliant, the very talented Marcellus Reynolds, best-selling author of the Supreme Book Trilogy. Love those books. Documentarian, fashion forward stylist, all that and then some is Mr. Reynolds. Pleased to have him back on this program. The 2026 Gala, the Met Gala this year, just set a record, raising $42 million in one night for the Costume Institute, up from $31 million last year, cementing it, as Marcellus eloquently said earlier, as one of the most powerful fundraising nights in the culture. This year's exhibition was Costume Art. 2025's was Super Fine, Tailoring Black Style, which leads me to ask what any of this says about the intersection of black folk and fashion, number one. And number two, you take my point somewhat tongue-in-cheek. I'm using air quotes for East Radio. You can't see me. Is there a black position on this Galliano issue?
10: Here's what's super interesting, and I really want to lean into. The Met Gala would not be the Met Gala if it wasn't for the ascendancy of several black celebrities.
9: Come on, Marcel.
10: The Met Gala would not be what it is if it wasn't for Beyonce, Rihanna, and Zendaya.
9: Mm.
10: Full stop, period. When those women started coming to the Met Gala and the buzz about them was whether they were going to come or not, and then if they were going to come, what they were going to wear, and they started shutting down the red carpet at the Met Gala and creating fashion moments that became memes, that were transmitted across the globe, it brought attention to the Met Gala that the Met Gala did not have before. Let me tell you something. The Met Gala used to be this sort of, I've gone to the Met Gala twice, not in its modern incarnation, but back in the day when it was, when I was a model in the late 90s, and it was like this fashion insidery party that was, yes, a fundraiser, but it literally was not, it got very little coverage outside of the magazine.
9: Yeah.
10: And back then it wasn't just Anna's Met Gala, it was Liz Tilberis. She was the editor, the famed editor mm-hmm. at Harper's Bazaar. And one year Anna would do it, and the next year Liz would do it. And it wasn't until Liz passed away and Harper's Bazaar sort of waned in comparison to Vogue that it became the domain, the exclusive domain of Anna. Mm-hmm. Do I think it suffered because of that? No, it was just an example of how Anna's grasp on fashion and her power and her influence came to bear. Mm-hmm. I have an interesting quote about Anna Wintour and about

0: decades. And when we spoke about that, because I was one of the people that was, I had gone on a Good Day LA and I had talked about it in the press, several people were outraged that they would pick who's, I'm not going to call her racist, but the behavior of her company that she leads is racist. You can't find one black woman to put in your advertising or on your runway.
1: Hold that thought, Marcellus Reynolds. I got to do this one more time. When we come forward, we'll give Marcellus Reynolds the last word. 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
15: You are indeed. I got 3.5 minutes. Marcellus Reynolds, I yield the balance of my 3.5 minutes.

0: You, sir, finish your point and go from there. My sister, take yourself off mute. You got your mute button on, I think.
1: Here we are.
0: There you go.
1: I'm back.
0: Go. You got 3 minutes. All yours.
1: What I think about is super interesting about this moment where the Met Gala is concerned and where Black people intersect with this is, yes, in 2026, the Met Gala raised $42 million. And that was a shift because normally Anna controls who is invited to the Met Gala. And this year she allowed people who normally would not have been invited, wouldn't have been allowed, because that's the ultimate gatekeeper that she is. Mm-hmm. She allowed Jeff Bezos to come. She allowed the billionaire class that's ruining the world to come to the Met Gala. And the this pushback was that a lot of people who normally would go to the Met Gala, celebrities, did not go. But the year before was Superfine, which was the Black Met Gala, is what we call it in fashion.
0: That's right.
1: And that was the highest raising up to that point Met Gala ever, $31 million. And it showed the power and importance of Black celebrities and Black people to fashion. And it was literally, I think, the first time that it ever happened. What would be interesting and what I think should happen next is, let's see Anna give a Black designer or Black designers or maybe Black models or someone Black an exhibition. Because we are the people that are driving. We are the people that we control the culture. We decide what's hip. And when Black celebrities were finally allowed to attend the Met Gala, because for years they weren't, but when they were finally allowed to attend the Met Gala, they changed the tone and the timbre of the Met Gala. They made, as they ascended to more and more fame, they made the Met Gala more and more famous, and they raised more and more money, and they made it cooler.
0: I got 45 seconds here. Is there going to be any impact on Anna Wintour?
1: No. Anna will survive this. She's very crafty. She survived other things more serious than this before. I think that this is a blip, but it's going to be interesting what they decide to use instead of Galliano. That will show how they decide to fix this moment. And I wonder if it's going to be a Jewish designer.
0: I was about to say the same thing, Marcellus. I'm trying to figure out what the rebound looks like. We're going to wait and see. We are going to wait and see. His name is Marcellus Reynolds, best-selling author of the Supreme Book Trilogy, documentarian, fashion forward stylist. I'm looking forward to the Met hopefully saying yes to the pitch he's making to them. And if they do say yes, I can't wait to get to New York City to see what he's about to roll out, wherever it is. Marcellus, thank you for your insights on this. I hope to talk to you soon, my friend.
1: Thank you, sir. So good to talk to you.
0: Likewise. More of Tavis Smiley when we come.
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6: 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It's

0: I'm Tavis Smiley. Glad you're with us in this third and final hour of our program. You know how we do it around here. Whenever we have a guest live in studio, they get to choose their own walk-on song. I thought I heard somebody say it was going to be Chaka Khan. This ain't Chaka Khan, Ken Whitley. What happened? You changed your mind?
1: I felt like, you know, that was going to bring me, you know, all slow and be woman. So I needed something to just pump us up because I hadn't seen you in so long.
0: It's been a while. You look amazing.
1: Oh, thank you. You look great.
0: Oh, well, I'm just trying
1: last
0: to.
1: Last time I saw you had black hair. So
0: yeah, it's been a while.
1: It's been a while.
0: Yeah, you ain't seen me in a minute in person. And if you saw black hair, it's been a minute.
1: It's been a minute,
0: yeah,
1: but I'm so happy to see you.
0: I'm happy to see you. I'm glad you came in the studio. How have you been, for starters?
1: You know what?
0: Yeah.
1: Been good. Been blessed.
0: Yeah.
1: You know, life goes fast.
0: Doesn't it?
1: That's what I think about how we were, you know. I think back then we were young and doing all our thing, and you just, life just bam.
0: Yeah.
1: And
0: you the comedians, I probably shouldn't say this, but I was just reading a quote last night, and the mm-hmm. quote said something like, what was it? Life is like a roll of toilet paper. The closer you get to the end, the faster it rolls.
1: Wow. Yes.
0: So to your point, you start getting to the end, it just rolls a little faster, doesn't it?
1: Thanks for that.
0: That's a dangerous thing to do, to try to tell a joke to a comedian.
1: Yes, but it was very good.
0: But anyway, I got away with it. Let me start with this. When you look back on all the years that we've known each other and all the years that you've been, you know, out here mm-hmm. doing what you're doing and still doing it beautifully and wonderfully, we'll talk about that, the Ronnell Hill Show and all that mm-hmm. stuff. Has this career turned out to be what you hoped it would be? Has it measured up? Has it exceeded? Now, yeah, there's a movie called Broadcast News,
1: mm-hmm.
0: William Hurt. There's a great line in that movie that says, it asks a very powerful and poignant question, what do you do when your life exceeds your dreams?
1: Mm.
0: What do you do when your life exceeds your dreams? So many people never have that moment. Mm. They've never reached that place where their life has exceeded their dreams. I passed that long ago. When I was a kid growing up, I could not have imagined that my life would be what it's turned out to be. I could have imagined I'd be friends with Ken Whitley and all the other folks I've talked to and met over the years. My life exceeded my dreams a long time ago. But I said that line in that movie always resonates with me. What do you do when your life exceeds your dreams? That's my way of asking whether or not or how this thing, is this what you imagine your career was going to be?
1: Well, you know, that question goes, you know, like a double-edged sword for me, because I imagine I'd have a private jet, but I don't. That was my dream.
0: Keep on imagining, right?
1: Okay.
0: Yeah, keep on dreaming.
1: Maybe next year, who knows? But you're right. But I had to, like when people say manifest.
0: Yeah.
1: But as a kid, I always saw myself on stage. I always saw myself in front of people.
0: Yeah.
1: But as you're climbing this ladder, I am wowed by every time someone calls me or I get a gig.
0: Mm-hmm.
1: And you're right. I would say my dreams, I remember my very first sitcom I got was Sparks.
0: Mm-hmm.
1: And how did I do that? I was like, I'm on TV.
0: Mm-hmm.
1: How did I get this? I know, like, when you walk, you put one foot in front of mm-hmm. another. Sometimes you can misstep. But I just started walking the walk and listening to people. And it just manifested. And God has been, you know, that's the one that's carried me through.
0: Yeah.
1: So I look at it, and you're absolutely right. I don't know where it's going to take me. And I didn't know where it was going to take me. But I knew that I was put on this earth to be a light. To mm-hmm. bring joy.
0: Mm-hmm.
1: I didn't know how that was going to be, but I didn't know if it was going to be stage plays. Was I going to be on television? Was it going to be movies? Was it going to be drama?
0: Mm-hmm.
1: But I knew I wanted to entertain, and then stand-up really came along. Mm-hmm. But yes, I would say absolutely you are pleasantly surprised.
0: Yeah.
1: Every corner.
0: Yeah. Gonna be a great hour. Ken Whitley's live in studio. I got some more backstory questions. This audience knows how I like to do it. We'll get to what's happening in real time, but it's that backstory that always fascinates me about how we get to where we are.
1: Yeah.
0: And especially fascinating for me with you, because we've known each other for so long and haven't seen each other in a while. So I want to just get more of the backstory about how you knew that this was the lane, entertainment was the lane you wanted to run in. We'll talk about that in a great deal more. There's a new project called The Ronnell Hill Show. Premieres today, in fact, on Paramount Plus. 8 episodes. We'll talk about that when we come forward. I'll play the trailer for it when we come forward. I'm just glad my friend Ken Whitley's in the studio for the hour. 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
11: It's Sybil Wilkes with What We Need to Know. Meta reached a historic $17 billion settlement with California and 46 other states recently to resolve landmark lawsuits over teen social media addiction, committing to daily usage limits, reduced notifications, and no personalized feeds for users under the age of 18. Dwayne Keefe Davis was found guilty for the murder of Tupac Shakur Monday evening. The verdict was read inside a Las Vegas courtroom, and Davis could face life behind bars. And the Supreme Court ruled 5-4 to approve the president's emergency request allowing construction on the White House ballroom project to proceed as legal challenges play out. Finally, national gas prices ticked up to $4.08 per gallon ahead of the holiday weekend as crude oil prices surged following military strikes between the U.S. and Iran. I'm Sybil Wilkes. Be informed. Be empowered.
12: And the top-rated African-American talk show host in the nation, according to Talkers Magazine. You're tapped in with Travis Smiley right now. Right now.
0: It's always nice when your guest comes in the studio, especially if you've been friends for years and haven't seen each other for years. During the breaks, you get caught up on all kind of stuff. So Kim became the talk show host during the break, asking me 20 questions about my life. No, this ain't about me, Kim Whitley. It's about you. Let's get back talking about show life.
1: I needed to know.
0: Yeah, no. So we were just talking about what I said moments ago about what do you do when your life exceeds your dreams. I have learned that when your life exceeds your dreams, you dream bigger dreams.
1: That's what you taught me.
0: Yeah. And so you were talking about this private plane. So you just keep dreaming bigger dreams. What are your dreams these days? Since we're talking about it, what dreams do you dream about this career that you're still fashioning?
1: Oh.
0: Quite nicely, I might add. What do you dream about?
1: Well, you know, I dream about doing drama.
0: Yeah.
1: I've done it before, but maybe it's something else. I dream about producing more. I dream about directing. I think I'm more in a creative space. That's what I dream about now. Mm-hmm. putting other actors to work and comedians.
0: Yeah.
1: I dream about my special. I have not done a comedy special, but I've been doing comedy.
0: Mm-hmm.
1: And still just helping others.
0: Yeah. Why no special after all these years? I'm asking that question because there have been a lot of comedians who have come through here. And Dave Chappelle and I ran into each other, saw each other not long ago.
1: Mm-hmm.
0: And we hadn't seen each other in a while either. And it was just like a bromance. We hugged and kissed on each other. I hadn't seen Dave Chappelle face to face in a while.
1: See?
0: And I was, so we got caught up on a bunch of stuff. And I was telling him how much I appreciated how he leaned in to give other folks a platform when he got that Netflix deal.
1: Yes.
0: As you know, he gave Lunell a special.
1: Yes.
0: He gave Earthquake a special. Donnell.
1: Yep.
0: Gave Donnell a special. And they all came through here to talk about
1: it. Oh,
0: good. But I said to him, I just love the fact that you have used your capacity, your wherewithal to give other people a platform. Doesn't happen like that all the time, as you well know. And comedy, like not unlike other industries, are very competitive.
1: Mm-hmm.
0: We're friends, but we're competitive, right? And so I marvel at the number of people who've been out here for a long time doing great work but haven't had that, like, special.
1: Mm-hmm.
0: So in your case, why haven't you all this time later not done a special?
1: Well, this is one thing is because I'm a multi-hyphenate, I do so many things.
0: Yeah.
1: You got to focus.
0: Yeah.
1: When you're a stand-up, you do stand-up
0: mm-hmm.
1: constantly
0: mm-hmm.
1: and you go do a special. When
0: yeah.
1: you're an actress and a, you know, and a
0: producer,
1: mom and
0: a
1: producer,
0: yeah,
1: you put things together.
0: Yeah.
1: That's why the focus wasn't there. But I'm really focused on getting a special. And I really should have done it last year, right after I've done a couple Jimmy Kimmel
0: mm-hmm.
1: residencies.
0: Mm-hmm.
1: You want to do a special after you've done so many reps.
0: Yeah.
1: And I've really enjoyed it. But also having that person, like a David Chappelle, you know, a Dion Cole,
0: yeah.
1: Kevin Hart.
0: Sure.
1: Someone to put you out there. Because then you have to produce your own. It's me being motivated, put it together.
0: Mm-hmm.
1: I got to produce my own special.
0: Yeah.
1: I think that's the reason. And when I lost a very good friend of mine, David A. Arnold, who's a comedian, we
0: mm-hmm.
1: went on the road together. He was my motivator. He's the one that took me from being an improv stand-up, which I would just go on stage and talk
0: mm-hmm.
1: and be funny. And then I'm like, man, he said, Kim, you're giving all your jokes to other comics. They know you're not going to use them again.
0: Yeah.
1: He said, you got to start really getting your set together. We went on the road, and that's how I really developed my set.
0: Mm-hmm.
1: So those kind of people in my life.
0: Yeah. How would you define or describe your brand of comedy?
1: Wow. You know what? Who told me to come on your show?
0: Yeah.
1: I should have known you were going to ask some deep questions.
0: We've been together for 30 years, so you knew better.
1: I knew better.
0: You knew better.
1: I knew.
0: But guess what? It's too late now. You're here.
1: I'm here. I should have read a book before I came here. So my mind would be
0: like, I ain't going to ask you nothing outside of your wheelhouse. I'm talking about Kim Whitley. And let me just tell you this. If you can't answer some Kim Whitley questions,
1: it's a problem.
0: We got a problem.
1: There's a problem.
0: We got a real problem.
1: There is a problem. I would describe my brand
0: yeah.
1: as silly.
0: Yeah.
1: Fun.
0: Yeah.
1: Real. I'm a storyteller.
0: Storyteller, yeah.
1: So I'm definitely a storyteller, and
0: yeah.
1: I talk about my life
0: mm-hmm.
1: or things that I've observed. But more, my father said I'm a complainer. That's what the
0: yeah,
1: brand.
0: That's what your dad said, yeah.
1: Yeah, my dad was like, you complain all the time. You should, your brand should be, and I should have listened to my dad, but he was an architect, but he read
0: yeah.
1: a lot of stand up books.
0: Yeah.
1: And my father, I think he was just trying to help me.
0: Yeah.
1: A complainer,
0: yeah.
1: but storyteller.
0: Your dad was an architect?
1: Yes, huge architect.
0: So I want to hear about your dad.
1: Uh-huh.
0: Let me tell you why. So, first of all, I love architecture.
1: Oh.
0: But I fell in love with architecture because when I was a student at Indiana University, my dearest friend in the world, had a birthday the other day, I just talked to him. His name is Kai, which is really cool. His family has a bunch of Greek names in it. He's black, but his name is Kai. He's supposed to be C-H-I. His mama's name is Alpha. His aunt's name is Zeta.
1: No,
0: I ain't making this up. Zeta, Alpha, and Kai, all in the same family. So Kai's my dear friend, and we were roommates. We were roommates in college. We pledged Kappa Alpha Psi together. We were on the same line together. That's how we met, pledging together. Became the best of friends and still are all these years later. His mother is an interior designer, and his dad, who's deceased now, was an architect. So they have this huge business in Indianapolis, in Indiana. I grew up in Indiana, where he was the architect. And his mom was the interior designer.
1: Nice.
0: And they have done so much great work, and there are facilities literally all across the country that they have designed, that he you know, designed, mm-hmm. and that she did the interior for. So they're just a power couple all these years. He died over a decade ago of cancer. So I miss Mr. The last name is Blackburn. I call him Mr. and Mrs. B. So I miss Mr. B. But my point is that having a roommate whose dad was an architect, I had never met anybody black in my life. who was an architect, right?
1: Right.
0: So every time I would see his parents, I was just full of questions about architecture and design. And before I knew it, I was so turned on. I had me a subscription to Architectural Digest.
1: No way.
0: I still get it. I kept getting the magazine. I love architecture, but my entree to loving architecture, mm-hmm. I built this building you're sitting in right now.
1: Yes. Oh, I didn't know this was
0: his mother did the interior design. So my Blackburn family connection came through to help me pull this project together. But my point is, I fell in love with architecture because my roommate's father was a black architect, and I just was completely blown away because I'd never met a black architect. Fast forward years later, I become good friends with Frank Gehry, the big white architect who just died not long ago. Disney Hall, Bilbao.
1: Yes.
0: So
1: wow.
0: I've had great friendships with great architects over my life. But to know that you, I did not, all these I've known you, that's why you had to come in studio.
1: That's why.
0: I did not know your daddy was an architect.
1: Yes.
0: Tell me about your daddy.
1: My daddy, just like you said, him and his twin brother formed a firm called Whitley & Whitley Architects. And
0: this is in what city?
1: In Cleveland, Ohio.
0: Cleveland, Ohio.
1: They built a lot in Cleveland and in Gary, Indiana.
0: Yeah, yeah.
1: And Chicago. They and their sister was a city planner, Joyce Whitley. So I grew up in a firm. Yeah. They actually did, like you said, being black, but that's when affirmative action was great.
0: Yeah,
1: my father got on
0: a lot of contracts. Yeah. A
1: lot of big. He did the Cleveland baseball stadium, right. Jacobs Field.
0: Oh, Jacobs Field, yeah. Been there a few times, yeah.
1: I remember when he was
0: beautiful field.
1: I was so proud because I was like, let me pick the color of the seats. Yeah. And I was like, Dad, you got to put more female bathrooms because the line is always
0: too
1: longer. I said, is there a way?
0: That's cute.
1: I was like, I remember asking him to do that, but a lot of buildings, and my brothers are all architects.
0: Yeah.
1: I was the only one, and my father's twin, his son is an architect.
0: Wow.
1: Everybody, and they all went to Howard.
0: That many architects in one family.
1: In one family.
0: And they're all bison. They all went to Howard.
1: All went to Howard. Wow. Isn't that crazy?
0: Wow.
1: A school of architecture, they did. And I couldn't take it.
0: Yeah.
1: I was like, Dad, I'm not good in math. I don't want to do it. The building's going to fall.
0: Yeah.
1: And I was an artist. Of course, I went to Fisk University with a degree in art.
0: Mm-hmm.
1: Art was all around us. The architect, the straight lines, I just couldn't get with.
0: Tell me about Cleveland as a character in the Ken Whitley story. Tell me about growing up in Cleveland.
1: Wow, I love the way you put words together. Yeah. You're a wordsmith, a character in my life. Yeah. Cleveland was very important for my upbringing. First we lived, well, that's part of the story, but first we lived in Africa. We lived in Sudan because my father was building schools there.
0: Wow.
1: So
0: Stop. See, now I'm feeling really stupid right now, right? I have known Ken Whitley for decades.
1: Things I don't talk about.
0: I am learning for the first time ever all of this backstory.
1: Yeah.
0: A family full of black architects.
1: Yeah.
0: You lived in Sudan?
1: Yes.
0: All right, keep going.
1: So that was an earlier part of my upbringing, which was a big part of how what was instilled in me.
0: Right.
1: Because I knew the world was bigger than Cleveland.
0: Yeah.
1: You know, and then we moved back to, in Cleveland.
0: Right.
1: And the people in Ohio, in Cleveland, were just kind. It was such a good Midwest upbringing. Mm-hmm. We never locked our door. I never had a door key.
0: Mm-hmm.
1: We went from Cleveland, then we moved to Shaker Heights.
0: Yeah, I know Shaker Heights.
1: Baby, we moved to Shaker Heights. That's another part of my upbringing that I understood. We had a Jewish family that lived next to us, and they would exchange hate mail. Girl, what did you get? What did you get? I was like, what is happening here?
0: Y'all trading hate mail in Shaker Heights.
1: Yes.
0: That's hilarious.
1: Isn't that crazy? A lot of things.
0: That is hilarious.
1: My brother was chased by the police in Shaker, but my mother looked white.
0: Yeah.
1: So the police chased him, went to the door. My mama answers the door. The white police officers are like, yeah, we saw a black kid, Negro kid, whatever word they use, running through your yard because we had a big enough. We'd have moved on up.
0: Yeah.
1: We had a big.
0: Y'all like George and Wheezy.
1: Right. We were George and Wheezy at this time. pretty much Mr. Coffee, who invented Mr. Coffee, lived behind us. Art Modell, who owned the Cleveland Browns, lived next to us. So we were in that neighborhood.
0: Oh, yeah.
1: Shake ice. So the white police came. And let me tell you something. My mom was so crazy. She said, what? She said, yeah, black kid was running through and we just want to check, make sure everything okay. Man, let me tell you something. When my black daddy came up behind her and all the black children, what's wrong, Ma? What's it? I remember to this day, they turned beet red.
0: The cop's face just turned red.
1: They were so red and so, because they assumed she was white.
0: Yeah.
1: And that she was like, oh, you mean this black little kid right here?
0: Yeah.
1: So we went through a lot in Shaker. Oh, so when you say the fabric of my life, all the things, and the people and the food, and I really think, I know Cleveland made me who I am.
0: Yeah, yeah, yeah.
1: A lot of entertainers come from Cleveland.
0: They do.
1: Gerald Levert lived
0: right
1: down the street down the from the OJ, so it was a lot.
0: Eddie was just here not too long ago.
1: Oh,
0: in that same chair you sat.
1: And didn't call me.
0: Ooh, Eddie was just here not long ago. I have two Shaker Heights remembrances, stories, actually. So, Jim Brown, the great football player,
1: yes,
0: as you know, lived in Shaker Heights.
1: Yep, friends with my dad.
0: Exactly. And when I first moved to L.A., 30-some years ago, 35-plus years ago, I lived with Jim Brown for like a year.
1: No way!
0: I did. So Jim Brown was a friend of a friend. I didn't have a place to stay. I was trying to get my life together working for Tom Bradley. Didn't have a place to stay. And Jim had lived on Sunset Plaza Drive, had a big pool, and underneath the pool, he had a guest house. So I was like, remember Kato Kaelin and OJ's
1: yes,
0: guest house?
1: You were Kato.
0: I was Kato Kaelin, yeah. I lived in Jim's guest house under the pool for like over a year. And
1: wow.
0: Jim Brown and I became the best of friends, but that's how I first moved to L.A. I lived in Jim Brown's guest house, number one. And Jim lived in Shaker Heights. So Jim would tell me all these stories about Cleveland, his playing days, Shaker Heights. And I was just on the phone 2 days ago with Geraldo Rivera, who now lives in Shaker Heights.
1: No way!
0: His wife is from Cleveland, and now his career is pretty much, you know, it's behind him. He and his wife moved to Cleveland.
1: That
0: so
1: is
0: he's
1: so crazy.
0: In Shaker Heights.
1: I wonder.
0: He says, "Tavis, when you coming to Shaker Heights?"
1: Shaker Heights.
0: That's where Geraldo is now. So it's Shaker
1: Heights. I would love to run into him. That's crazy.
0: You go back there, you probably will at some point. So now I'm getting a different picture of you than I've ever had of you because I'm learning all this stuff. So you really grew up a little Negro child of some privilege. I never got that part for you in the stand-up.
1: Because I have never talked to you, but my daddy taught me early.
0: Yeah.
1: He said, let me tell you something.
0: Keep your mouth shut.
1: When we came from Cleveland to Shaker,
0: yeah.
1: We looked at this house and where we lived.
0: Yeah.
1: Ooh, my daddy gathered us in the living room. He said, let me tell y'all something.
0: Yeah.
1: I don't want y'all to look around and get confused.
0: Yeah.
1: He said, we Negro rich.
0: Yeah, yeah.
1: He said, Ron, he doesn't owe money. He said, we paycheck to paycheck.
0: Don't get it twisted,
1: don't
0: huh?
1: Don't get it twisted.
0: Just because Mr. Modell, who owns the Cleveland Browns, yes, lives down the street, don't you get it twisted.
1: I'll never forget that lesson.
0: Wow.
1: I was like, okay, Daddy, got it.
0: Yeah.
1: Note taken.
0: But, Kim, your daddy's edict and advice and suggestion demand notwithstanding, you did grow up a child of some privilege.
1: I will say so, yes.
0: Yeah.
1: When I look back on it, I did.
0: Yeah.
1: Absolutely. We traveled the world. We did. My father,
0: wow.
1: Great man. He lives with me now.
0: Oh, he does.
1: He does. He moved out here in October when my brother dropped him off and said, your turn. the truth.
0: And your father has achieved what age now?
1: He is 92 years old.
0: And lives with you.
1: And lives with me.
0: See, if you hadn't come in studio,
1: you wouldn't have known that.
0: I would not have known all the stuff I've learned. And I know how enriching it is for me to hear the backstory. But your fans who are listening right now are like, Kim ain't never said none of this stuff before.
1: I don't know why. I just...
0: It's my questions.
1: Yeah, it's your questions.
0: It's my good questions.
1: Yeah, and I, you know, even fitting it in
0: stop,
1: my...
0: Stop, stop.
1: No, it is your great questions. Just even, you know, all the interviews that I've done.
0: Yeah.
1: You know, sometimes they don't go back that far.
0: Yeah, yeah, yeah. So I was saying the other day to some people that if you're going to ever be great as an interlocutor, as a talk show host, you got to be a curious person. If you are not first curious, you will never be, forget being a talk show host. I've been teaching a class called The Art of Conversation. And one of my points in the class is you will never be a great conversationalist if you are not first a curious person. You got to be curious. I'm asking these questions because I'm curious. I'm curious
1: you
0: about
1: know,
0: your backstory.
1: And I've always wanted to be a talk show host. I did old drama.
0: I remember this.
1: And you know what was so crazy? I tell people I use
0: Hold that thought. Speaking of radio and talk shows, when we come forward, you're going to tell me what's so crazy.
1: Ah, you're so silly.
0: You see that cliffhanger right there?
1: That was good.
0: That's how you keep them listening through the break.
1: Oh.
0: To the other part.
1: Yeah, y'all got to hear this.
0: Yeah, there you go. You listen to Kim Whitley on Tavis Smiley.
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23: Freedom is an endless meeting. So let's get back to it with Tavis Smiley.
0: Yeah, I think Kim Whitley wants to be a talk show host again. Because the minute we hit the break, the commercial break, she starts asking me 25 questions. She's in there asking questions, taking notes, writing stuff down. I say, Kim, again, this is about you, not about me. But we haven't seen each other again in so long. And I tell you, I am learning so much about the backstory of Kim Whitley. I'm trying to describe this, what it feels like to have known somebody as long as I've known you, to have rooted for somebody from the sideline,
1: to have shown
0: up and supported them when and where you could, to have run into them at parties and events and other activities, talk for a few minutes to your point and you get pulled away and I get pulled away. But I'm feeling sort of weird because I feel like I should have known this stuff about you before now. But
1: where? How?
0: Yeah, I know. And that was your point. That in Hollywood, we always see each other and we get, you know, you're in a room with a bunch of other people and somebody's grabbing you for a photo or pulling you here to do this or go on stage or you're backstage and you're running back, you know. There's no real time to...
1: But that's why when someone passes in Hollywood, you feel weird.
0: Yeah,
1: and is that the word? You feel empty. Mm-hmm. You feel like conversations weren't finished.
0: Yeah.
1: Kiki Shepherd, girl. But I didn't stop. Like my life, we always, hey girl, we're going to go to lunch. But mm-hmm. the back.
0: Mm-hmm.
1: But I didn't. I never got to sit across from her like I'm sitting across from you. Mm-hmm. So this moment is very important.
0: Yeah.
1: Even though we've known each other 30 years. You see what I'm saying?
0: Exactly.
1: I just remembered. Yeah. I was here for the grand opening of the building.
0: Yeah.
1: You had a party here.
0: We did. We sure did.
1: That was the last time.
0: Yeah.
1: That was the last time.
0: You know when that was? Like 25 years ago.
1: That's
0: crazy.
1: We had a party here.
0: That is crazy. We left people hanging. You said, you know what's so crazy?
1: Oh, right.
0: Now, I hope it's not so crazy you forgot what you were about to say.
1: That's age appropriate while you're talking. No,
0: you
1: were talking about, you had a great word.
0: Yeah.
1: To be a great talk show host, you have to be curious.
0: That's right.
1: No one has ever said that, and I'm going to tell you why.
0: Yeah.
1: You're probably the first person who is a talk show person that has said that to me, because I have always said, in order to be a great talk show host, you have to be nosy.
0: Nosy.
1: And I told
0: people, I like nosy.
1: That, no, because I've always, that's the only reason why I desire it, is because I want to, anybody, and you want to talk to anybody.
0: Mm-hmm.
1: And it's about being nosy, curious.
0: Mm-hmm.
1: Those are great, absolutely. I might get to do it again one day, but I like talking to regular people.
0: Yeah, yeah.
1: I talked to somebody in the unemployment line.
0: Yeah.
1: Oh, huh?
0: Yeah.
1: But
0: I've done that too.
1: Fascinating.
0: I can start a convo anywhere I am with anybody about anything.
1: About anything.
0: I can do that now.
1: Everybody got a story.
0: I can do that. Now, speaking of stories, she told me during the break, I say all the time to this audience, they hear me say this repeatedly, sometimes the best part of this show is actually in the commercial break.
1: True.
0: Right. So Kim was telling me about her daddy. I'm so fascinated by her daddy now. This whole family of black architects, which has completely blown me away. But she was telling me more about her daddy, and your dad and I have a connection that I didn't know we had.
1: That's right. My father is a member of Kappa Alpha Psi fraternity.
0: Didn't know that either.
1: Not only is he he's a founding member of the chapter at Kent State University. He created
0: Lord.
1: It. Him and his twin brother and two other guys. They got a plaque there. And he also, he built the building.
0: Yeah.
1: He did the Kappa Alpha Psi headquarters in Cleveland. He designed that, of course. But he's a deep Kappa.
0: Man.
1: Deep.
0: I see that.
1: Isn't that funny?
0: And you play as Delta?
1: Delta Sigma Theta Sorority.
0: At Fisk.
1: Fisk University Alpha Beta Chapter.
0: There you go.
1: Look at us.
0: Wow.
1: But you Alpha Chapter.
0: Oh, yeah. That's you right there, Alpha Chapter,
1: look
0: Indiana University. But I'm fascinated by all this stuff about your backstory. I didn't just know. Let me stop messing with your backstory and come real time.
1: Yeah, but nobody ever asks these questions. Me and you ain't sat down.
0: Yeah.
1: It's that kind of thing. I was thinking just by way what you were saying about how you feel weird. You know how I felt weird?
0: Yeah.
1: I saw this girl, but I felt a connection with her, but she was all over me, and we were friends and all this. And I was like, and I whispered to another friend of mine, I said, I don't know her. Come to find out, I've been knowing her for 30 years. This heifer lost 100 pounds.
0: You knew her, but didn't know her.
1: Right. I was like, and I had to explain to her.
0: Yeah.
1: I said, you're new to me.
0: Yeah.
1: I said, I'm apologizing. I do not have the feeling.
0: Yeah.
1: I don't have a feeling for you because I don't know you. It's so crazy.
0: Yeah.
1: And so what we always know is you won't remember what people say, but you will remember how they make you feel.
0: That's my Angela.
1: Okay. This one, I ain't feel nothing. So we got a new friendship.
0: So you didn't feel nothing in that situation. No, that's my Angela. They may forget.
1: Yes.
0: They may forget what you say, and they may forget what you do, but they will never forget how you made them feel. I'll tell you something funny about that. Maya was like a godmother to me, right?
1: Uh-huh.
0: I traveled to Africa with Maya for my very first time out of the country. She took me to Africa with her.
1: Ain't this a mess?
0: You were talking about Sudan.
1: We was friends.
0: Right,
1: I could have gone with y'all.
0: So, my first time was Africa with her. But I lost my train of thought. Now you got me going here. We were talking about Sudan. We were talking about Africa.
1: No, we weren't. We were talking about how people make you feel.
0: Yeah.
1: They'll make you do.
0: Yeah. So I was, thank you. See, I'm so caught up in this conversation with you. I forgot where I was going.
1: Right.
0: So Maya, that was her quote, right? They never forget how you make them feel. And I remember saying to her years later, after the first time I heard her say that, that you didn't tell me that works both ways.
1: Mm.
0: She said, what do you mean by both ways? They don't forget how you made them feel, if it's a good feeling or a bad feeling. And I've had to wrestle with that. People that you had a run-in with or you said something funky to them, or in your life you cuss somebody out.
1: Oh, I see what you're saying. On the reverse of how you and how people
0: they don't forget if you made them feel good or bad. People never forget how you made them feel. And if you make them feel low,
1: they're gonna remember it.
0: They don't ever forget it, and they don't forgive you for it.
1: No, some people do.
0: Some people do. But I'm just saying that thing works both ways. We use that quote, and we tend to think that we're talking about the positive.
1: Right.
0: But there's a flip side of that. They don't forget that either.
1: The flip side is it also reflects back to you.
0: That's right.
1: See, my side was, I was talking about other people.
0: Yeah, yeah.
1: I'm like, you're not going, how they make you feel. Mm-hmm. And I'm always talking about somebody else. Mm-hmm. I never thought about it about me.
0: Yeah, exactly.
1: Thanks for bringing me down today.
0: Sorry about that.
1: Now I feel real low. I'm reflecting on all the people I done said something. Yes, I said smack to.
0: We just dissected that thing.
1: We did dissect it.
0: But it's important, I think, to see it both ways.
1: Yes.
0: Because if you see it both ways and you receive it with humility, it changes your perspective on how you want to interact with people.
1: You said I was taking notes. I got four people right now. Let me write these names down.
0: You
1: got
0: to call four Negroes right now.
1: Right now. I'm like, Charles.
0: I'm sorry.
1: Right.
0: They won't forget it. They won't forget it.
1: Oh, my God.
0: If you make them feel euphoric, they're like, oh, yes. My God. When my mama died, Tabish came over here and brought a bunch of food.
1: Oh, you're
0: and
1: right.
0: I have a friend named Mary right now. Every time I see Mary, Mary says to me, remember my mama died? And you came by the house unannounced and brought all that food and all.
1: Look at that.
0: Every time I see Mary, she tell me that was 35 years ago. Mary never forgot that.
1: Because you made her feel a certain way.
0: But the other folk who I see, they look at me like, forget that name.
1: That's because they haven't spent time with you.
0: No, it's because I made them feel a certain way. I probably shouldn't have, but.
1: Yeah, you probably did.
0: What can I say? I probably did. Hey, you got to amen it, Kim.
1: I apologize.
0: When we come forward, we're going to talk about what Kim
1: you
0: really
1: came. You're a wordsmith.
0: Yeah, she came here to talk about something, and it was none of this.
1: None of this, y'all. New show that's out today. Sorry.
0: There you go. We're going to talk about that part when we come forward on Tavis Smile.
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0: Tavis Smiley and Kim Whitley, Emmy-nominated actress, comedian, three-time NAACP Image Award winner, and just all-around good person who I've learned so much about in this 1 hour, but we ain't got to why she came on. So, Miles, I better play this clip right now of the Varnell Hill Show. 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
12: We need to make some changes.
10: Whoa! Prince put his bare ass on that leather. 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
12: FML, that's an acronym for F*** my life.
10: What are you doing here?
26: Better question is, what the f*** are you got on?
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27: Yeah, I ain't even hit the ceiling yet.
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10: Damn, that f*** fell hard.
12: Varnell.
26: Don't worry. 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
26: We got LaBelle Crawford, Miss Pat.
10: Dion Cole, Mike Epps.
28: This ain't a 61-year-old orphan dressed up and sitting in a chair.
26: 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Are they trying to make you relevant again?
10: Damn!
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0: This project would, of course, be executive produced by one Martin Lawrence and, of course, Bentley Kyle Evans. If you're a Martin fan as I am, we all recall that episode when Varnell Hill yes. showed up. This is the real Varnell Hill Show, 8 episodes. Tell me more, Kim Whitley.
1: Funny. First of all, the cast is hilarious. Mm-hmm. Of course, you know, Martin comes on. We have Tommy. We have Wendy Raquel Robinson. But the guest cast that comes on, Dion Cole, Miss Pat. Mike Epps that show up, and then so this is what people have to understand. It's a hybrid. Mm-hmm. It's a sitcom with a talk show in it, yeah. which is crazy. So we have real people come on, sit on the couch, perform. Mm-hmm. Kirk Franklin performed. Just I cannot wait to see it. Mm. Today is the day.
0: Today's the day.
1: And people have already been texting me who watched the show. I was like, nervous but excited. Just to see this, I remember when they put it together.
0: Yeah.
1: And, you know, when Martin walked on the set, we were all like, there go Martin.
0: Everybody bowed down.
1: Bowed down.
0: We had an event early this year. Mm-hmm. We do a Black History Month event every year. And every year we honor a particular group of people. And this year we honor some comedians, some iconic comedians who've been out there for a minute. And Martin was one of them. Mm-hmm. And everybody kept asking me, is Martin really going to show up? I said, yeah, he's coming. Is he really going to be there? I said, yeah, he's coming. We sold the event out, of course. And everybody, I had other comedians calling me, asking me. DL's like, is Martin really going to be there, Tavis? Because I ain't coming if Martin ain't coming. I said, you're going to be there. Dion asked me, Earthquake asked me, is Martin really, everybody asked me, is Martin really going to come?
1: Is Martin coming?
0: And I said, yes, he's coming. And when Martin walked in that room,
1: It's crazy.
0: It was over with. Our remaining moments with Kim Whitley when we come forward here on Tavis Smiley.
23: 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Leaders, legends, game changers. The people shaping the country and the culture. They come to Tavis Smiley because this is where the real conversations happen. No spin, no fluff, just straight talk and straight answers. Tavis Smiley, because the Kingian question, where do we go from here, starts right here.
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5: Tavis and Kim Whitley. Today, the Varnell Hill Show premieres on Paramount Plus. 8 episodes for the first season. Executive produced by one Martin Lawrence, and why should it not be also Bentley Kyle Evans. The cast, as Kim said, is absolutely amazing. And I've seen the first one, but not the others.
6: Okay. So
5: I'm ready to binge this thing.
6: Please.
5: And just check it all out. Because I remember, obviously, that Varnell episode, which I thought was hilarious when it was on the Martin show. So anyway, I want to close by saying I am so thrilled to see you. I'm grateful that you came in studio.
6: I'm so grateful.
5: And this has been just I'm going to be processing this for a while. Just learned so much about your backstory. And then, I mean, I've always appreciated your gift and your talent and your skill and who you are. But when you know people's backstory, you appreciate them more. You see them a little bit differently.
6: Yes.
5: And this has been eye opening for me.
6: I feel like we just went out to lunch.
5: Yeah. Wasn't no food though. Now I really am hungry.
6: I know. I feel like we just had a good time.
5: A foodless lunch.
6: Right. There we go.
5: You happy?
6: I am happy.
5: Yeah.
6: I am happy.
5: Yeah.
6: I'm working. You know, I'm on the Karen Bass trail. Yeah, I'm on that campaign.
5: That's why you're supporting the mayor, yeah?
6: Yeah, I'm supporting.
5: Is she going to win this thing?
6: She's going to win it. She's going to win it. She got to win it.
5: Yeah,
6: we can't be in the hands. We've already seen what has happened to this country.
5: Right.
6: We can't have L.A. go that direction.
5: Right.
6: So, you know, it's going to be an uphill battle.
5: Have you been political before? This is your first time sort of being? I mean, cause I've seen you everywhere in support of Karen Bass. Have you been this way before?
6: No.
5: Yeah.
6: No. I met Karen before Trump got in the office,
5: right.
6: And I met her as a person through Areva Martin.
5: There you go.
6: And I was fascinated with her and how she's climbed this ladder.
5: Yeah.
6: And then I just wanted to support her.
5: Wanted
6: and
5: to
6: became
5: lean in. Yeah.
6: Really lean in.
5: Sure, sure.
6: So trying to lean into that.
5: Yeah.
6: No, not political at all.
5: Yeah.
6: But
5: you're a Karen supporter.
6: Yeah, I am a Karen Bass supporter.
5: Ain't nothing wrong with that. It's going to be a tough race. I think mm-hmm. she's going to, I hope she pulls out. I believe she will. I'll be a squeaker, I think.
6: Squeaker.
5: Yeah.
6: I'm going to be there for it.
5: Yeah.
6: So, absolutely. And just getting people to vote, that is the biggest thing. I mean, this midterm, just getting people, I don't think the community understands that this vote is so important. I don't know how we get that message.
5: We're getting there. You know, there's always an 8-week sprint between Labor Day and Election Day.
6: Mm-hmm.
5: And that 8-week period, everybody taps in. So, don't worry about that part. But I think between Labor Day and Election Day is 8 weeks.
6: Really? And even students, college students, everybody.
5: People going to tap in during that 8-week period.
6: Okay.
5: So I think we're going to be okay. One last thing before you get out here, and I got 30 seconds. You got a big comedy show coming up. You ain't said nothing about that.
6: Oh, I do. Tomorrow night at the Ha Ha Comedy Club in North Hollywood.
5: Yeah.
6: Every first Wednesday of the month, you can go to hahacomedyclub.com. Me and Buddy Lewis, we do it once a month, Whacked Out Wednesdays.
5: There you go. So I think that's it. You done promoting now?
6: I'm good. I'm good. I'm happy that I came here.
5: Kim, I love you. Thank you. Good to
6: see
5: you.
6: I love you more.
5: Just like that, 3 hours ago, and we're back here tomorrow, Lord willing, to do it all over again. Until tomorrow, thanks for tuning in to Tavis Smiley. And as always...

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0: jail for being in a white neighborhood in Brooklyn. I got stabbed leading one of those marches.
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0: Tuesday, September the 1st. Yes, we made it to September. Do you know what time it is? It's Al Sharpton's time. And for these next 3 hours, it's time to put aside all pretenses, deception, denial, or fronting. The time has come to keep it real on Keeping It Real with Reverend Al Sharpton. A very good afternoon to you all across the country. Good morning to our West Coast listeners. Welcome to those listening on Sirius XM. Channel 126, The Urban View, where talk empowers and becomes action. Talk without action doesn't mean much of anything, but action without thought could be reckless. So let's do both. Let's have the action after the thought, and the thought during the action. And that's what we try to do Friday, and that's what we do when we're doing other actions. Several things on the in the news that I think we need to explore and talk about today. When you see Driscoll, who's a chief in the Pentagon, resigned because of the behavior of Secretary of Defense, he says Secretary of War, Hegseth. Now, there's been a series of resignations, and this is probably the higher ranking one. And you have to ask yourself, not only is it perverted to have politics play into how you deal with the defense of the country, but you have to ask yourself, with all of these veterans, Defense Department chiefs resigning one by one, whether or not they have put, the Pentagon has put, Hegseth has put, ultimately Trump has put, the lives of our military men at risk. Because if you don't have seasoned and experienced people and just have some partisan people that are there because they drunk the Trump Kool-Aid, you will have people stationed all over the world in U.S. uniform that are in absolute danger. I think that it is of concern. We need to talk about that. We need to talk about how a whistleblower says that the United States Postal Service mail ballot verification system ordered by Trump is rushed, flawed, and largely untested. The complaint says that the Postal Service did not seriously begin building the system until June, giving workers less than 3 months for a project that would normally take 9 to 12 months. One of the biggest concerns is that a single barcode problem could reject an entire batch of ballots. According to a complaint, if just one ballot in a shipment of 10,000 fails to scan properly, the whole hatch could be rejected and returned to the state, potentially delaying ballots from reaching voters. That is scary. That not only needs to be litigated in the courts, that's why as we start this tour in the next couple of weeks, we are forming National Action Network voter brigades. And the voter brigades, one, we're going to give them a quick education on how to deal with voting, how to deal with the issues in their state. And then we're going to to have them be the part of the group that does a lot of phone-ins to get people to come out early vote, and then on election day be armed with cameras and peacefully be at the polls to assure people, if ICE, anybody else is there, we're filming it, we're with you, go on and vote, you have nothing to be afraid of. So we're going to start that about the third week in September. I'm going to be on the road and get this all locked down for 3 weeks. So the last from the last 4 weeks of October, we will be in mode with our voting brigade. That's what I talked about at the big march on Friday, and that's what we need to do. A lot is at stake here. And this most consequential election that I've seen in a long time, and I know we say that all the time, but I've never seen a more direct, blatant attempt at being disruptive of people's voting rights, of being biased, and I mean race biased, because they disproportionately redrew the lines in black dominated districts. That's just a fact. That's just a fact. And we got a lot to talk about today, so call me at 1-877-532-5797, 1-877-532-5797, or you can go to the message board at nationalactionnetwork.net, nationalactionnetwork.net. I took notice of yesterday a jury convicted in the case of the killing of Tupac Shakur, Keffi D. Dwayne Davis was found guilty of murder in the 1996 killing of Tupac Shakur. After a two-week Las Vegas trial, the jury deliberated for 3 hours, and Davis, 63, now faces a life sentence. And I took note of it for obvious reasons. Anybody's death should concern us. Secondly, most of us knew Tupac as a very legendary poet artist. But three, I remember like it was yesterday when Tupac's mother called me when he was in jail, had been accused of some sexual assault. And they had him in Dannemora up near the Canadian border at the far tip of New York State. And she said they had him in solitary. And could I just get him out of solitary? And I said, well, I don't know. Let me see. I called up to the jail. Now, I called the New York State Commissioner of Corrections. And I said to them I was concerned about Tupac Shakur. And can we just get him back out of solitary and get him on a road to reform and get him out? And the New York State Commissioner said to me, let me talk to the warden. And he talked to the warden at Dannemora, and the warden said, if he will follow these instructions, we'll let him out of solitary, put him in the VIP wing. And there'll be other people, they won't be in solitary, but there'll be other high-profile prisoners. And he said, but I've got one caveat, Reverend. I said, what is that? He said, you need to come up and visit him and tell him he needs to obey these rules. Otherwise, I don't have the confidence he'll do it. And I end up riding all the way up to Dannemora, sat down with him. They had a private area that we sat. And he agreed, and we formed a relationship. And I went back to see him again to see if everything was moving all right, and it was. And he wanted me to help him when He wanted to do some things in the community around policing. I think we play the tape sometimes on our broadcast here. So I give you all that history to say I had a direct concern, as well as all of us should have a general concern, about the execution of one of our cultural figures, or anybody else for that matter. Obviously, now they're saying that this guy convicted Davis worked in a gang, and they were being paid by other people. Others are being implicated. I bring up this as we talked about the Defense Department, as we talk about other issues. I bring this up because we need to deal with the whole culture of the romanticizing of thug and gang life in our community. That's the problem. The problem is that we have allowed our children, grandchildren, to grow up in a culture that blackness was defined by how thuggish you were and how much of a thinker you were. And I think we need to talk about, let's talk about that today. How do we deal with this culture of gangsterism in our community? Let's talk about that and anything else on your mind and your heart is tell it all Tuesday. Don't leave it in. Tell it all Tuesday. Let's take a break. Be right back. 1-877-532-5797. 1-877-532-5797. Shopton. Keeping it real. Be right back.
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7: 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Transistor radios were replaced by boomboxes. 8-track tapes were replaced by cassettes, cassettes by discs. Landlines were replaced by cell phones. Television was replaced by cable, then satellite, now Everybody is streaming. However, this generation will inherit the first technology that can imitate thought itself. And all of us must decide how we will embrace artificial intelligence. AI is the first technology that will require us to set moral parameters for its usage. We must now decide what AI should be allowed and what should be prohibited. We must decide what happens to creativity, labor, truth, privacy, empathy, and democracy, and who will benefit. What will we require to remain uniquely human?
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it real. Keeping it real. I'm your host, Reverend Al Sharpton, and we're back 1-877-532-5797. And of course, you can go on the message board. I'm looking at the message board. I see from Birmingham, Alabama, Sheila Tyson, top elected official there, says, thank you, Reverend Sharpton, for paying for the Alabama bus to the march on Washington. We are ready and motivated, going a new direction in Alabama. We will have Doug Jones as our governor come November 3rd. All right, now the Montgomery bus, there was some confusion. And I'm going to go to Montgomery, but I'm also going to go to Birmingham. Birmingham did have a bus. That's why I say yesterday I was getting mixed information. When I drilled down, it was not all what was said, but what was accurate, I'm going to deal with. But Alabama was in the house. Sheila Tyson brought that bus in and brings a big delegation every year to the NANS convention. Montgomery, who has an excellent, well-trained activist as the chapter leader, Cynthia Davis, was the one that did not get what she needed to get people there. So I'm coming down there. I was texting with her personally this morning. This is Helen Solomon Terry. Says, congratulations on 15 years of success. The struggle continues. Thank you for all you do. God bless you with many, many more healthy, successful years. And thank you for that. A lot is going on between, as I said, the resignation in the Defense Department, as you continue to see an escalation in what's going on over in Iran. One minute Trump is saying that all is well, we're at the table, we're going to make a deal. Next minute, he threatens escalation and everything but annihilation. Let's talk about that. And in the middle of it all, the voting rights that has been suspended and altered from us. Let me be clear. Had we not marched, voting would not even have been on a discussion this weekend. What they want to do is turn the page. And if they turn the page and turn people's interests, then they end up with being able to go on and do what it is they want to do. We cannot let that happen. That's why the march now, that's why the tour. Because the root of it all on how to deal with health care, how to deal with affordability, all of that is in the Congress, in the Senate, and in, of course, your local officials, mayor, governor. All that comes from voting. And if they take all that away, which they've chipped at doing, and we don't force a Congress by electing a Congress that comes in and next year brings a new voting rights bill that's bulletproof, then we are, in essence, back to the days where we had no rights that anyone was bound to respect or that we could put checks on. None. That's what this is all about. So I want your calls, your reflections on all of this, what's going on in the country. It's tell it all Tuesday. And I know it always reminds me how people can talk to themselves like that's going to do something when you can talk to the nation and people hear your grievance, hear your situation, and then you can hear theirs, and it all comes together to make something positive and constructive happen. I talked to a guy from Washington Post
this morning, and he was saying, what is the difference between National Action Network and the NAACP and some of the student groups? I said the same difference that it was with the NAACP and Roy Wilkins and Dr. King and SCLC. And SNCC, which was a student group, they had different lanes, different ways they would do things, different tactics, different styles, but it all took all of that to get the Civil Rights Act of 64, the Voting Rights Act of 65. So this is not new. What is new is that so many people do not know the history, have not studied it. And many reporters are talking out of context because they don't know the framework. Lois Kebby says on our message board, I'm not surprised the Secretary of the Army handed in his resignation. It must be incredibly difficult for any person of honor and principle to serve under leadership they believe is moving our country in the wrong direction. These are deeply troubling times, and the consequences of poor leadership can reach far beyond politics. They can affect our institutions, our security, and our future. We are in serious trouble, and I pray that somehow we found our way through this difficult chapter. May God give our nation wisdom, courage, and principled leadership. Well, I agree with you, Lois. That's why I'm fighting about this vote. That's why we out here. We are in, I think, a lot more serious trouble than people realize. People are sitting around acting as though that by some osmosis this will pass. It will not pass. We're going to have to agitate, organize, and force it like we had to do in the beginning. And I think that it is very, very, very, very important. I think that it is important enough for us to put our time and efforts in. All we got. And I think that we have been, in my opinion, late coming. But we come. One of the things that the numbers and tens of thousands were there Friday, and we had more if you hadn't had whatever's happened in some of the states with some of the buses, but you had the overwhelming majority there, and the people right there from the Washington, D.C., Maryland, Virginia area, don't play that down, is it showed people are ready if we would go out there and call on it. It is really, really. The harvest is ripe, but the laborers are few. All right, let's take a break. I'll be right back, going right to the phones and to the message board on Tell It, Tell It, Tell It All Tuesday. Keep it real. Shopton, keeping it real. Be right back.

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0: Keeping it real. I am your host, Reverend Al Sharpton, and we're back. 1-877-532-5797. 1-877-532-5797. It's tell it all Tuesday. And of course, you can go to the message board, send a message, I'll read it on the air. Let me remind you, every Saturday and Sunday, including this weekend, I'm live on Politics Nation with Al Sharpton. 15 years. We celebrated last weekend, and want to thank all of you that tuned in. I got the ratings this morning. We got high ratings in Fox or CNN both Saturday and Sunday night. Keep supporting the show so we can keep it up. I don't know if we can go another 15 years. Maybe the show can. But let's keep going. Watch it every Saturday and Sunday, 5 p.m. Eastern. And then, of course, you that are in the tri-state area, New York, New Jersey, Connecticut, meet me or beat me to the Saturday Action Rally. Yes, I'll be there. Yes, you should be there Labor Day weekend. In fact, you that are visiting New York Labor Day, come spend the rally time with us Saturday morning, 9 a.m. to 11 a.m. at the House of Justice in Harlem, 124th Street and Morningside, 124th and Morningside. Exact address is 6 Hancock Place, which is a little street in there, but it's 124th and Morningside, 9 a.m. to 11 a.m. every Saturday morning, including this Saturday morning. We need to stay mobilized after this great march last week, and I'll be there looking for you. And, of course, you that are not in the New York area, you can watch it live on Impact Television, on NationalActionNetwork.net, our live stream, on YouTube/NAN, or on the AME Zion Network. So be a part of it. Let me go to the phones and the board. I see on the board Ray Simpson says, my question wasn't answered, so I will ask again. The March for Voting Rights Protection, the money sent to pay for the buses in various cities, had no shows. Will the update followers on what took place? Yes, the money spent was spent by Nash Action Network. There was nobody charged for a bus that we put up. Of course, I'm investigating on what happened to the bus companies or whether it was a ball dropped on any of the people we had at NAN designating buses. But I do not want this misperception out there that people were charging for buses. We paid for the buses. I paid huge amounts of money, and I think there's about, for as far as we can see, 3 or 4 cities or part of cities, because Chicago had 4 buses, but one other part of the city didn't get it. So I'm trying to go through it, Ray, but let us not act like people paid for something they didn't get. We paid for something that the people didn't get to use, which is a very serious consequence to me. So I am definitely on it to get to the bottom of it. The offices opened yesterday. I expect by the end of the week getting some concrete answers, because I've got our team on it on what exactly happened. But thank you for your call. I hope that answers your question this time. You said your question wasn't answered. Let's go to Ira in Washington, D.C. Ira, you're keeping it real with Al Sharpton.
1: Hey, good evening, Reverend Sharpton. Thanks for taking my call. I'm having a blueberry pie moment with fire and no mercy. Believe me, I'm going to get it with a double-edged blueberry pie. First of all, I'm going to say these 3 quick things, and you can elaborate when I get through. One, I don't like this, that people don't understand buying these brand new cars when I heard that the Ford dealers or maybe a possible Chevrolet dealer are making it a law that you cannot repair your own car or take it to a private repair place, because what it is, one, it can't make any money off you as far as the high dollar repairs mandatory being made by them or orchestrated by them, by Donald Trump, them administration. Get all you can get. It's a a gangster move in a sense. We've been repairing cars forever. I've been repairing all my cars forever since I was 16 years old. So therefore, it's just crap. And I don't want anybody to go buy a brand new car without finding out if they can repair their own car or can they take it to a repair place. They got to publicize that because they're not telling you. They get you trapped in. And it is what it is. Secondly, real quick, these people buying all these all-electric cars, what they fail to realize is this. You don't pay a gas tax. When I go to the gas station with my gas vehicle, I pay a gas tax. You don't pay a gas tax. So let me tell you what's going to happen. You, as people, all electric cars are going to wind up getting something handed to you because you are not paying a gas tax. You're riding free on electric, yes, but it's going to come with a price tag. After they're trying to, they can't capitalize and make money off of you. My second to last thing is this.
0: Break down for me how the government makes money off of the electric car.
1: Well, what it is, the government is not going to make any money off the electric cars per se because completely electric, not hybrid electric, but all electric cars are independent and you got your own charging station at your own house or you're going to a hybrid electric charging pump for your all-electric car, which don't last much. You don't get much mileage on it, so they're just an electric car. So now what's going to happen is they can't tax you like I got a gas car. Every time I go to a gas station, I pay a gas tax. If the price goes up 1 cent, the gas company or corporation make $1 billion off per 1 cent that they raise the prices on. So therefore, your gas cars are right now are just free for now, but now they see that you're riding for free. Somebody in the administration will find a way to say, well, you got to tax them because they're riding for free. That's just my personal opinion. And I see this was going to happen because you're not paying gas tax on electric cars. So that's a given. And my second to third thing is, sir, Elon Musk, Blueberry Power, his space, he has a massive data center in Memphis, Tennessee, that does not run off of the Memphis electric grid. He runs off an independent gas turbine power, and all the other stuff is which produces environmental racism. His stuff he's putting out is nitric oxide, formaldehyde, and other harmful particular matters that goes into the neighborhood of black neighborhoods. And they need to check that out because he went unscathed because your Environmental Protection Service does not regulate that because Donald Trump said we're not going to enforce these things. So that's why I don't like that. And the last thing for sure, I'm going to get off this phone. If you go to Trump App Candle, I found out something about him. They're still trying to push this cryptocurrency. And what's happening is right now with Donald Trump, they don't pay attention to the media when they say, oh, go buy this because Donald Trump said it. It's a loophole that they try to put black faces on stuff, say, go buy this so you can buy them. But you look at Trump's public crypto sheet, which is available to everybody, and you'll see that he's trying to get people in anonymity through a TV or commercial advertisement on the internet to buy this stock. It's 1 cent now, and if you buy it, you'll be a millionaire. It's bogus. So don't nobody feed into these craps because Donald Trump is setting this thing up for him to make money. It's the Donald Trump app candle, whatever he got. It's called a candle. Folks, take a look at that. Don't fall into that because they want you to invest in water. That's because of this particular guy wants you to invest in water. I can't think of his name. He's a real nutbag that wants to own everything. He's a real crook. He wants you to invest in water because they're taking all the water and supplying these AI centers. So therefore, they want you to do that, to invest in this, in the water. So that's my thought for the day. And I'll call you back tomorrow with the real other stuff that I got going on. But don't let nobody get fooled by this nonsense. It's just nonsense. And I appreciate you taking my call, Reverend Shopton.
0: All right. Thank you for your call. Let's go to Tyrone in Baltimore, Maryland. Tyrone.
2: Yeah, how you doing, Reverend Sharpton?
0: Doing well.
2: But I have to say, kind of ties into what the last gentleman had to say, and it ties into everything you just discussed. You talked about how we failed in convincing our young people not to be thugs, you know. And as a retired military officer, I raised my son that the measure of a man is his ability to defend himself, his family, and his community. Okay. And to stand up for people that are weak and, you know, that are weak and infirm, like old elderly and things of that nature. He ended up getting into law enforcement as a result. Okay. And when I go places with him, you know, I we go out or whatever, and he's around his friends. He's like, that's my dad. He's always bragging about me because I always lead by example. Right. And I always wanted to steal it. And unfortunately, the people we have in office now, the president, is not a Barack Obama. So this man is a disgrace. The kids are looking, and they understand that, hey, this guy cheated his way to the top and failed his way to the top, so why should I try harder? The things aren't fair. And that's very dangerous to have. Not only that, the danger to the country, but the danger to the future generations is clear and present. Okay, and as far as talking about the community, the voting, you're right about the voting. The Klan, KKK was formed to stop people from voting, all right, mainly. It was to stop blacks from exercising power and gaining power. And they saw that the vote, that they would terrorize people and keep them from voting, among other things, buying land and things of that nature. So we couldn't actually vote until we got troops put in the South. Everybody knows about, what was it called when we had the troops in the South? They were stationed in the South. Right after the Civil War. It's like a 2-year period.
0: You talking about the Union, Army?
2: I'm talking Reconstruction. I'm sorry. I apologize.
0: Right. Okay.
2: Reconstruction. I had a brain fart. We had Reconstruction, and blacks could actually vote. And guess what they did? They put black people in office. We had thousands of people in office. We had several people in Congress right after the war.
0: Right.
2: And we even had a black governor, Governor Pinchback of Louisiana, as a result of the troops, you know, protecting us and giving us that right to vote. Now, once we took the troops out of the South because, the elections, they sold us out. I forget what president it was, but they sold us out. So North had actually lost the election, but they wanted the president, to be in office that they chose. And so as the South said, okay, you can have the president, but you're going to take these troops out of the South. And that's what happened. They betrayed us.
0: Tilden Hayes Compromise.
2: Absolutely, absolutely, yeah. Yeah, so, yeah, it was Hayes, yeah. So they took the troops, they betrayed us to get their man in the office. And, be Hayes. And so, as a result, we lost the right to vote because, guess what? The Klan came back, the South was voting, and we lost the right to vote until Dr. King and others had to suffer water hoses and all kinds of beatdowns in order to get the vote back. And so, dude, that wasn't a gift. It was not a gift. We fought hard for that right to vote down.
0: That's right.
2: This generation took it away. We dropped the baton on that. We let them take it away. Or whoever, you know, was in office, we should have fought that tooth and nail. I mean, I don't know. Maybe the Supreme Court should be impeached. Some members of the Supreme Court should be impeached because you have a five. The majority of the Supreme Court is like four white supremacists and one self-hating black man. And that's unfortunately, that's what makes up the majority of the Supreme Court. And in the last

0: call it Democrats tax and spends, right? Because of our messaging problem.
1: But the
0: Clinton administration was the only time where we actually balanced the budget.
1: Okay? Yeah, that's
0: in
1: true.
0: In the past 50 years.
1: That's true. And I got to take a break. I have to take a break, Tyrone. Stay with me, because you can finish that. You finish your thought. Keeping it real, Shopton. I see you, Kathleen Fox, one of the best NAN organizers in the country. Says, greetings from Louisville, Kentucky. Thank you for addressing the bus cancellation issues. I sent an email this afternoon regarding the issue. Thank you, Kathleen. And we definitely want to come in Louisville. Thank you for what you do. I love people that move forward on what needs to be done. And then I see from South Africa, give me the name. I see somebody listening to us from South Africa, Rabidwitswa. I hope I'm saying this right. Jeremiah. And from South Africa tuned in with us. Thank you. I love South Africa. I've been to Johannesburg and Durban, all over South Africa. Time to go back, really. Let's take a break. Be right back. Tell it all Tuesday. 1-877-532-5797. Shopton. Be right back.
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3: There were many that were enslaved that left the plantation, said, I'm free, and were recaptured and re-enslaved because the laws said that. Without them signing the laws that we fought for, how should we have gotten free?
1: Sharpton keeps it real.
3: Because you're raising things that you haven't thought out. There were slave rebellions that did. All right, then give me the answer. You haven't answered me yet. If you thought it out, give me the answer.
1: Asking the tough questions.
4: Well, see, here's the thing. I called him with a statement. Now you.
3: No, but I'm questioning your statement. You can question mine. You can question any statement I make. You can question any statement. Whoa. You can question any statement I make, but you cannot call here and tell me don't question the statement you make, brother.
5: But it's going to work it out.
1: Be a part of the conversation. Just keep it real. Live from the National Action Network corporate headquarters in New York, keeping it real. And now, America's number one civil rights leader, the Reverend Al Sharpton.
3: Keeping it real. Keeping it real. I'm your host, Reverend Al Sharpton, on this hot. Tell it all Tuesday. They tell me some of our audience is in the heat up in New York. We are in the 70s, but all of it around moving forward, being informed, being inspired, being involved. 1-877-532-5797. Let me go back to Tyrone in Baltimore, because Tyrone, you were not finished. You was giving us some, I think, worthy information. Go ahead.
6: Well, my original point was this. The Republicans, get back to my original point. We don't have flat Social Security. We need to get this oligarchy out of control of our country. And your previous caller was saying something relative to that about these data centers and the pollution that Elon Musk, which nobody in a capitalist society should have $1 trillion. That's ridiculous. Give us too much power to a man with Nazis to lose. I'm sorry. I'm not going for that one. There's too much wealth concentrated at the top. And if they're going to have 90% of the wealth, and 1% of the people have 90% of the wealth, guess what? They should be paying 90% of the taxes.
3: Right.
6: So we need to get to either taxing or put a cap on some of the income they're making, because they're not doing the right things with it. We're seeing that. They demonstrated that. And every time we've had a Republican in office, they've taken us backwards with our budget. When, like I said, Reagan, starting with Reagan, with this trickle-down nonsense, this hoax, you had, he had a deficit three times the size of of Jimmy Carter's. And then the Bush, you had Clinton come in, balance the budget. We had $1 trillion surplus for a few years running. And then you had this George W. Bush come in there and crash the economy. You remember that?
3: I do remember. The economy,
6: right. And then, see, people forget this stuff. You have Barack Obama come in, straighten things out, give us health care, Obamacare, at least, you know, something that was workable, that people could afford with the Affordable Care Act. And then you had Trump come in there, strip the Affordable Care Act of its protections and all kind of stuff, and give out all these tax cuts and all to rich people and take away our protections, the clean water, clean air, and all this kind of stuff. Then you have Biden come in. And by the way, Obama set this country on a trajectory of less of unemployment going down, of inflation going down, of the economy just robust. And Trump got in there and started going south, okay? And people forgot about that, reelected this fool, you know, and then Biden got in and started straightening things out again. And now guess what? Trump's back in there. We never learned. He's back in there. And taking it back down. And the Republicans have always been a party of the rich. They just use the tool of racism for the people that aren't smart enough to understand, as making them think they're going to get something that they don't hurt black people. I'm just put it where it is. They use the tool of racism to divide and conquer, and we haven't figured that out yet. And they've always been anti-against the people and super for the rich. And I'm telling you, we can save Social Security. We need to tax the rich properly. that the first $184,000 of your income, only the first $184,000 of your income can be used for Social Security purposes. It should be higher than that. If you make more than $184,000, they shouldn't stop at $184,000. They can keep it up. If you're making, in other words, if you're making $5 million a year, they can only tax the first $184,000 of your income for Social Security. And on top of that, rich people usually get their money in stock options so they can avoid being taxed at all, because you don't have to pay taxes on stocks until you take it out. So what they do is they borrow against their stock and write off the interest. So we pay the interest, and they pass that money, that stock, on to the next generation. So we got to straighten that out. Otherwise, this economy is going to collapse, and we won't have no Social Security. Tax wealth, not work. Thank you for your time.
3: And when you see the increase in the national debt, where you're dealing with trillions now, and Trump had said he was going to bring the debt down, you're going to be in a position that the country cannot pay Social Security and any of the other benefits that we paid into. Let's not forget that we're not talking about they giving us a donation. We paid into it.
6: Tell me about it. Ergo, that's why they want to get rid of it, because they know sooner or later they won't be able to pay it. And you got to pay the interest on the debt every year. Okay, so we're paying. When they cut taxes, people got to understand, for the rich, big, beautiful bill, guess what? That increases our deficit, because we're borrowing money to pay for those tax cuts. And people don't understand that. They blame everything on illegal immigrants and all that. Hey, guess what? Illegal immigrants didn't send your jobs overseas, and nobody held a gun to those corporations' head to tell them to send them overseas. So people got to wake up and stop being stupid, stuck on stupid. Thank you for your time, Doc.
3: Thank you for your call. And Rodney Jones, the mayor, says on our message board, lady that was stabbed died. She was off work for Bank of America. Times Square is too congested for me. You have to be aware of your surroundings at all times. He's referring to on yesterday, a distraught woman stabbed two people in Times Square, two blocks from this corporate office, two blocks from where I do the show every day. And when I was leaving, headed over to MS Now to do Ari Melba's show with Antonio Hilton, it was police everywhere, blocked off the streets, and I didn't know what was going on. And it was a lady who had mental health problems, laid off from Bank of America, stabbed two people, killed one, and then the police shot and killed her. And you're right, it's very congested down here. That's why, you know, my detail, the two guys that travel me everywhere, is real conscious. When we come out of here, the car is there and I'm ready to jump in and ready to go. It's nothing but a lot of tourists around here. And you don't know a tourist from somebody wanting to do something crazy. I think, and the mayor saying prayers out to the family of the deceased and the person in the hospital. Absolutely. Absolutely. Let me go to the phone. Rick in Germany. I see Rick is on the board. You're keeping it real with Al Sharpton. Rick.
5: Good day, Brother Sharpton. Good day.
3: Good day.
5: And I still say in opening that you got to give more time to what's going on in Africa on your radio show. You've got 3 hours. I know it's hard to do a simulcast all around the country and get everybody linked up every 20 minutes or so, but you got to give more time to what's going on in Africa. And I would like to say to the last caller, the brother talked about making the rich pay their fair share in taxes. Well, to reform the Constitution, to bring the Constitution into the 20th and 21st century and make it work for the people and not just for the rich, to make the rich pay their share in taxes, I think that will take civil war. I am for the socialists, but I think to put the socialists in power on a massive scale would bring civil war to America. I'm done, brother man.
3: All right. Thank you for your call. And I am intending on spending more time on the air about Africa. Many of the heads of state of African nations will be in New York this month at the United Nations General Assembly. They meet every year. All of the heads of state come in and address the UN. And I'm trying to get a lot of them. I'm even trying to get some of them to visit the House of Justice and have a private meeting with some of the elected officials here, and then work out a program to have a lot of them come on the show. I think that that is something that is imminent. I'm talking about 2 or 3 weeks from now, because the General Assembly is here every year. Let's take a break. Be right back. Keep it real. Keep it real. Keep it real. Shopton. Be right back.
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18: It's Sybil Wilkes with What We Need to Know. Meta reached a historic $17 billion settlement with California and 46 other states recently to resolve landmark lawsuits over teen social media addiction, committing to daily usage limits, reduced notifications, and no personalized feeds for users under the age of 18. Dwayne Keefe Davis was found guilty for the murder of Tupac Shakur Monday evening. The verdict was read inside a Las Vegas courtroom, and Davis could face life behind bars. And the Supreme Court ruled 5-4 to approve the president's emergency request allowing construction on the White House ballroom project to proceed as legal challenges play out. Finally, national gas prices ticked up to $4.08 per gallon ahead of the holiday weekend as crude oil prices surged following military strikes between the U.S. and Iran. I'm Sybil Wilkes, be informed.
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0: 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And I would be glad to see and hear what you have to say. And I know some of you get upset when you read the trawlers and or people that are living in the past, 35, 40 years ago in the past. They really don't bother me when they're posting because they really just let me know they're listening, which helps the ratings for the radio stations around the country. Let them come on every day and trawl and do what they need to do, and it's fine. They're trying to be helpful. They just don't know how. So in their own distorted way, they're being helpful. All right, let's go to the phone. Let me go to Joe Williams, my man in Philadelphia, Pennsylvania. WURD, the word, Joe.
1: I respect you, Reverend Al. September has been set aside by Congress in 1988. 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And I'm going to stay on that. How you doing, Doc?
0: I'm doing good.
1: Yeah, we got to preserve that music that meant so much to the civil rights movement to all of us.
0: Wait a minute,
1: we can't forget it. So that was done in 1988.
0: All right. All right. Go ahead.
1: I want to tell people how important the music was during the struggle, the civil rights struggle. The buses ran on the gospel music. That was kept us from going crazy. I know it helped me. And what would a church service be without gospel music? Think about it for a minute.
0: Well, the music definitely was the theme song, it was what brought us through a lot of the civil rights struggles and personal struggles in our lives. And I think when my father left and we had nothing and moved into the projects, my mother played gospel music all day, every day. And as I got older, I understood that's what got her through. That's as much as it is spiritual, and I believe in the spiritual, it is also our history. So I think you're absolutely right. You say this is Black Gospel Music Month.
1: Gospel Music by September, yes, sir.
0: All right. And what are songs do you want people to think of this month?
1: The song that Dr. King requested Ben Brandt to play the night he was shot. He told me to play that for me tonight at the service. Precious Lord, take my hand.
0: Yeah. That was his last request, and Ben Branch was not a singer. Ben Branch was he played the sax, and he could play Precious Lord to where you'd almost think Mahalia Jackson was there singing. I mean,
1: come on, Doc.
0: I knew Ben when I was a youngster, just starting in Breadbasket under Reverend Jackson. He used to travel with Reverend Jackson with the Ben Branch Breadbasket Orchestra, See, I grew up in this thing. A lot of people talk a lot of stuff. I grew up in it. I know what happened because I was there.
1: Well, I'll be 88 next month, so you keep doing what you're doing.
0: Well, I appreciate you. Thank you for your call. Let me take one more. We're going to break. 1-877-532-5797. 1-877-532-5797. I see Pauline McCullough saying, like the song the late Marvin Gaye sang, What's Going On? And I see Akeem Smith saying, Andre Crouch, Richard Small. And those were great artists, Akeem. I mean, great artists. I knew Smallwood and Andre. Great artists, gospel to the bone, no doubt about it. I see Joanne Temple, no, Joanne Kemp, saying these simple-minded trolls on here don't even have an intelligent comment or criticism. Their time would be better spent trying to brush up on their reading. It might be helpful to them. It really would, because it kind of show they don't know what they're talking about. Amazing Grace, sung by Aretha Franklin, Bruce Turner sang, and Pauline McCullough says, I believe that song came out 55 years ago. Wow, it's been that long. All right, let me get ready to take a break, and you be right back. Keeping it real. Shopton, be right back.

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3: It's Sybil Wilkes with what we need to know. Meta reached a historic $17 billion settlement with California and 46 other states recently to resolve landmark lawsuits over teen social media addiction, committing to daily usage limits, reduced notifications, and no personalized feeds for users under the age of 18. Dwayne Keith D. Davis was found guilty for the murder of Tupac Shakur Monday evening. The verdict was read inside a Las Vegas courtroom, and Davis could face life behind bars. And the Supreme Court ruled 5-4 to approve the president's emergency request, allowing construction on the White House ballroom project to proceed as legal challenges play out. Finally, national gas prices ticked up to $4.08 per gallon ahead of the holiday weekend as crude oil prices surge following military strikes between the U.S. and Iran. I'm Sybil Wilkes. Be informed. Be empowered.
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Reverend Al Sharpton, 1-877-532-5797, 1-877-532-5797. I see on our message board, Maureen Moforte. She's the head of Chicago National Action Network and Chicago and Chicagoland. She says, afternoon, Reverend Al, so many true enough were disappointed over bus confusion, yet those that were able to attend will continue to educate on justice. My Uncle Fred Shuttlesworth spoke at the march on August 28, 1963 on freedom. We at NAN Chicago, give me the whole, it's cutting off. We at NAN Chicago hosting. All right, she give me the rest of it. NAN Chicago hosting a deputy registrar training class on Saturday, September 12, 2026 at the Harvey Library. Anyone interested, contact me at 464-333-0513. 464-333-0513. From the streets to the suites, Maureen Forte. And I know that some of the buses got out of Chicago. I know from Fellowship, and I believe where you were, they were delayed. These people were at the, again, I'm going by the end of the week have a full report, but I do know some of the bus companies at last minute said we had to have a second driver. I had to send in money for the second driver. All of that, that happened at about four places. But 32 cities had buses paid by NAN. And we got there, and some were diligent. I know Maureen stayed on the case and got her people on the road, including those that left from Fellowship Baptist Church from Chicago. And let me tell you, it's very rare that you see people call for marches and they get the funding for buses. And we had no foundation grant or nothing. We just call our board members and say we want to make it easy for people to come. And it worked 95% of it. The 5% that you didn't, I want to know why, because we paid a lot of money out there. But the cause is right. To speak out about voting in the absence of others, I just, for the life of me, couldn't understand how we had not had a major gathering in Washington around voting rights when right in Washington, the Supreme Court spit right in the faces of our ancestors and stabbed us in the back. So as I've had to do all my life, said, well, if nobody's going to do it, we'll do it. Find a way. And we did. And let me tell you something. The whole nation stopped. You had MS Now. You had C-SPAN. You had PBS. All of them stopped. Then the networks had to pick it up and say that these are black activists and allies, because there was others there standing up for voting rights, and made it an issue. And as I said, I was talking to a guy from the Washington Post this morning, and he said that was the statement made from the black community. He wanted to know why weren't we saying something, and he said we answered it. And the thousands that did get there, I appreciate that. And again, we've not had any presence like that in Washington since the Supreme Court decision. Any. And one of the things that also was so important to me is to see, and I'm seeing they're running some of the videos on our live stream in between during our breaks.
is to see the amount of young people. I would say 30-35% of those 30,000 or 35,000, according to whose count you want to go with, at least 30% of them were under 35 years old, which is heartening to me. I had preached at Howard University the Sunday before the march, Sunday before last, and those on the campus, there's a National Action Network chapter on campus, there's an NAACP chapter, there's a group called Good Trouble, and they all met. I had lunch with them after I preached, and at Howard, and there's about 70 in the room, and they said, oh no, we're coming and we're going to bring students. They marched and brought students from Howard. Other colleges around the Northeast came. And we always talk about the young people that are not involved. We never exalt the young people that are involved. And I think that's important. And I keep telling them, don't claim you leadership just because you're young. Being young is not an accomplishment. It just means you was born last. Use your youth. Use your energy and add some knowledge to it. And you can do something with your youth. Yeah, Mr. Mayor Rodney Jones on our message board said, yes, there was a large contingent of students from Howard University. Yeah, I saw it. I think that it is extremely important. Somebody asked about the buses from Connecticut. Yes, they did get the buses from Connecticut. I think it was about 32 to 40 from the Northeast between New York, Connecticut, and New Jersey. I believe it was 42 Northeast because I had to sign the bill and the check. So I know we paid for them. But I know that Connecticut had a... I think Bridgeport and a couple of cities in Connecticut had buses that went out. But again, I'm not in the bus business. I am in the business of making sure that people are respected and that they regard it, which is why I wanted to try to make this where people didn't have to pay. Evangelist Ramsey, one of the best activists I know, says, 15 years of politics nation, thank God for you, Rev. I could not be in better company than yours. One thing I do know, you are not partial honoring your workers publicly. When you say what you're going to do, you mean that. I sure do. A preacher, even without a church, you are fair whether people admit it. Thanks again, and I thank God for placing me under your covering for justice in a peaceful yet firm way. Absolutely, Evangelist Ramsey. Now, I'm going to fight to do what we got to do, and I'm gonna always give commitment to that. But I'm also going to give a lot of credit to the people that work with us, because I know how it is. I grew up in a movement where we didn't get credit. And I always say if I get in a leadership position, I'm going to thank those that put in the work. And people shouldn't work. I remember Reverend Jackson said to me one year at the Nash Action Network convention, and we gave him an award. And he said, those that deserve awards don't need it. And those that need awards don't deserve it. Never got that. And I think that that is very true. Some people get out there and do something just for credit. So you're not doing it for service. You're doing it for acknowledgement, credit, pat on the back, adulation. And then some people do things and don't say anything. They just get it done. And that's why, you know, the older I've gotten, the more I sit back and just let people talk. And if you let people talk, you will find out from them what motivates them and what they really
and really to be on the up and up, let's put it that way, up and up. I think that is very important. And I think that it is very telling when people complain and never contribute. I remember I was walking back from the march, and a lady said, "Red Miles," people, you know, talking to Spike Lee and I, take a picture. And one lady said, "My bus was late, but we got here." I said, "Well, I'm glad y'all here. We need y'all here." I said, "What chapter do you remember?" "Oh, I'm not a member of a chapter." I said, "Oh, so you want the bus and everything else, and you're not even involved with us, but we pay for that. I got it." And she kind of like, "Yeah, I'm going to join. A lot of people would tell on themselves. I'm just, okay. All right. People come and want you to support them for office. And they'll have to be a member of NAN. Just come. Tell me what you've done. And that's why I ignore trollers who just got nothing to do with their time but listen to radio and send out curse words and negative messages. It shows more about their character than ours. And then you get some people that mean well. I don't think they are evil or menacing. But I think they just haven't gotten out of the past. Just all they took up 40 years ago. They're bad, and they try to, you know, provoke you to get into that kind of discussion. Why would you get in a discussion on some differences that you had 40 years ago and you're the only one still alive? That's not fair, and it's not constructive, but you let them go because it shows who they are. Some of us is stuck in the 80s and the 90s. I guess they...

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6: I'm looking at the video. You got one man choking and the other holding him down. They all need to be in front of a grand jury. No justice!
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7: Keeping it real, keeping it real. I am your host, Reverend Al Sharpton, and we're back. 1-877-532-5797. We're talking about a lot of things today. Basically started talking about how Driscoll, the Secretary of the Army, resigned, saying that Hegseth, Secretary of Defense, is doing things that puts the entire country at risk. Talking about the guilty verdict in the Tupac Shakur murder trial. Talking about the continued economic plight. And what that economic plight lost many people. I see Tanya. Was that Tanya on the message board? So many people lost their jobs because of Trump and this administration making things much harder, and many people lost pensions, etc., because they may have lost their jobs. I think one of the first callers talked about how when you look at the national debt, a lot of us don't understand. When we talk about the national debt, that we're talking about, as the national debt goes up, they're going to pay off that debt without tax dollars. And I think that we don't understand that if they have to pay off without tax dollars, it will make our Social Security insolvent and other things insolvent, which is our money. And I don't think people understand when we talk about taxpayers, we're talking about you and me. And when you pay into Social Security, and then they talk about it may not be able to be saved. Well, then what about the money we invested in? That goes under the debt, all right? Then goes into the debt that was exacerbated by a president that was cutting deals for him and his family. And when the debt came back, the revenue wasn't there. Let's be real clear what we're talking about. I'm joined, as I am every Thursday at this hour, by the senior pastor of the Harlem First Corinthian Baptist Church, member of the National Board of National Action Network, the Reverend Dr. Michael A. Walron. How you doing, Reverend?
8: Pretty good, Reverend Sheldon. How are you today?
7: I'm pretty good. Let me bring a conversation down in a way that you can expand on it. A lot of people watch the news and get to the business/economic side and get disinterested. Well, I'm not an economist. I don't know nothing about all that. And don't understand that this is directly going to impact them. If they do not turn this economy around and put some responsible people there, we won't have Social Security and other benefits that we paid for. Break that down, Dr. Walron.
8: Yeah, I think money people don't realize that. Well, let me put it this way, Brad. I think many folk don't understand the rights we have, not just as citizens, but as taxpayers. And so we hear conversations that take place, like you alluding to, about Social Security, and don't realize the impact it will have. Or you're a younger person and don't think about down the road, or you're someone who's looking forward to it and it's a precarious moment right now. We are in a situation, I think, where this country is in a very financially unstable and uncertain times. You have our president who is trying to tariff everybody he can, which then has kind of a reaction from other countries against us. This is a very interesting time, and it is not a time, Rev, where we can afford not to pay attention. Because oftentimes, you know what happens, Rev, when something begins to get taken away, some right, something that we work for, then all of a sudden we say, well, what happened? Well, this is the moment you got to pay attention to these conversations that are taking place, especially with regard to Social Security, which has been something Republicans have been stuck on for some time now to try to privatize it. But right. I think we're at this moment, we have to pay attention to everything that is going on with regard to this economy, because we are directly impacted by it. And truthfully, it may not feel like it, but these are some financially precarious times, given everything that is going on from the administration, including this war, this potential, well, not, I don't know what you call it, war with Iran, and these other things that this administration are trying to institute, which at the end of the day, many people who are marginalized or struggling right now will continue to struggle, if not more.
7: And I think that it becomes a slow drip, drip, drip, and then you can wake up one morning and the bottom has fell out. And I think that that is where this is going. The same thing on the military side, when you got people like Driscoll resigning, you're going to see the people come apart in the military, to where military officers and all will have no direction and no protection. And a lot of us are like trying to warn this, because the signs are there and it means nothing to Trump. Social Security is at risk. All of the government entitlement programs that we paid in. One of the reasons they call it entitlement is because we're entitled to it because we invested in it. It was deducted out of our paychecks. It was our tax dollars. And when they say it's not there, and you watching them building a ballroom, fighting all the way to the Supreme Court to build a multi-million-dollar ballroom, is just absolutely asinine. And it also shows an insensitivity to where we are.
8: Absolutely. And nothing that takes place in this administration ceases to amaze me or even surprise me at this point. When I saw about the Supreme Court allowing to go ahead and continue this ballroom, I mean, it almost... There are days when it seems laughable, but it's so true that it becomes sad when you think of the focus of this administration, fixated on the ballroom while at the same time looking to cut programs, social safety net programs to help people. So this administration is making very clear where priorities are and who they care and who it cares about. And tragically, many of the people that we care about, the people who are struggling the most in this country, the ones that are not being thought of in this moment. And you can see it every day.
7: No doubt about it. Now, on the side of that, our political agenda, whether we call it progressive, whether we call it establishment, whatever your label, it ought to be addressing those issues and addressing them effectively. That's why at the March Friday, I went out of my way to make sure we got everybody represented, and clearly... we were able to get that done. Everybody from AOC and Bernie Sanders and Hakeem Jeffries and the Black Caucus and the governor of Virginia, because I wanted to make it clear this restoring, protecting, defending the vote is not about your political preference. It's about all of us would be disenfranchised. So I don't know that Governor Spanberger of Virginia agrees with AOC on everything, or whether Senator Sanders is in conflict with somebody in the Black Caucus. I want all of them to get on that stage in front of tens of thousands of people and more than that watching, and commit to this fight. Secondly, what we wanted is to say, here's the agenda. We need to vote in November, and we're going to have voting brigades out there to help protect that vote. We need to vote for people, not who we're voting for, but what we're voting for. We need a new voting rights bill that will be bulletproof from the Supreme Court. People say, well, you can't do nothing when the Supreme Court's rule. Yes, you can. You can pass new legislation that can deal with the reality of protecting us that is in the language that they cannot mess with. And that's the Congress we need to vote for in November, and those that do early voting. And that's what my message was at the march, that let's leave here organizing, and we're doing our brigades, I'm doing our tour, but where the theme is not who you vote for. It's not about do you vote Democrat or Republican. It's do you vote for somebody that's going to participate in restoring your voting rights. So then that becomes a different argument in Texas, who had 10 buses up from Houston. It becomes a different argument between Tallarico and Paxton, because one supports new voting rights legislation, other doesn't. So you ain't got to deal with Paxton scandals. You have a position against voting rights. Why would I vote? Why would I use the vote for somebody that's trying to take my vote? That's where we're trying to take this, Dr. Walron.
8: Rev, I'm in 1,000% agreement with you, and I will continue to echo this, and as we continue to echo this, because we have to get to a point when we make a decision on who we vote for, it is based on issues that reflect our needs, our beliefs, and what we want to see done in this country. We have to get away from this, well, I don't like so-and-so because of this reason. I don't like so-and-so for this reason. We saw that during the last presidential election with Kamala Harris. Well, I don't like Kamala Harris because, well, I don't think she has no experience, so I don't like what she went to school. It was so much foolishness. And what happens is we get away from what are the issues at hand? What is at stake? What is the legislation we want to see passed? That ought to be the reason we make decisions. Running for president or any political office is not about a personality contest or a popularity contest. It is about the issues that best reflect what we want to see done in this country. And we got to get to that point and stop minimizing that and start maximizing that, rather, instead of making it sometimes the last thing that's talked about, which are the issues, versus all the minutia of politics.
7: No, and I think that is what certainly those of us in visible positions or leadership positions, whatever you choose to call the position, we've got to start dealing with and be mature ourselves and say the labels are immaterial. It's what are we going to do? It's the function. And I think that clearly that is what is going to, I see Tricia saying turnout. It's all about turnout in Texas, not a candidate. That's exactly right, Tricia. If you've got enough people, as I keep saying, a board member with Reverend Walron on NAN's board, national board, recent board member, is Commissioner Rodney Ellis, Houston. 10 buses, NAN paved. That's 550 people would ride a bus a day and a half to come to Washington, and a day and a half to go back. That shows me a real commitment in Texas for turnout, not around a personality, but around this is the legislation we need. This is who's on our side. People are ready, but the leadership has to also not be in this kind of my particular tribe or nobody. No, it is about protecting the people's right to vote, and out of that vote coming with health care and affordability and on and on and on. And I think that it is absolutely, unequivocally, what is warranted right now. Otherwise, where are we going?
8: Absolutely. And I think that, yeah, I like, where are we going? That might be the question that shapes all of my decisions. In the words of Dr. King, where do we go from here? And we have to start thinking about that honestly as we move towards midterms and 28.
7: Let's take a break. We'll be right back. Keeping it real. Shopton. Wall Run. I'm going to the phone. 1-877-532-5797. 1-877-532-5797. Shopton. Wall Run. Be right back.
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0: Keeping it real, keeping it real. I'm your host, Reverend Al Sharpton, and we're back. 1-877-532-5797. Reverend Dr. Michael A. Walron is our co-host. Reverend Michael Joanne Kemp saying on our message board, J.D. Vance said, I'd like to think I'm an upgrade from Kamala Harris. End of quote. Why do these big, bad white men continue to bully strong black women? Must be something about them that causes them stress. You know, I think it's interesting, Dr. Walron, when Joanne brings this up. I did not hear this quote. I think that it shows how little people are when they have to make statements like that. It is extremely telling. When you're big, you can afford to be more restrained and take yourself down and be humble. But when you got, I mean, what's the point of saying that he is an upgrade from Kamala Harris? First of all, he's not. But if he thought he was, it shows his smallness to say it. Kevin Powell on our message board says, Reverend Sharpton, I DVR'd your Saturday and Sunday shows, the 15th anniversary shows, as a keepsake, and I will keep it as a memorable moment. Yeah, it was, I was not playing. I was totally surprised that Kamala Harris and Wes Moore and I think Clyburn and a few others had done tapes. Nicole Wallace, who does her own show there. Rachel Maddow. I had no idea. My staff there at Politics Nation did that. And then the surprise bring Morning Joe in by surprise. I'm going to have it as a keepsake, too. And Walron is a witness. People were saying I wouldn't last on TV 3 months. That ain't going to last.
1: Right.
0: And 15 years later, and they looked it up, Dr. Walron, there is no black host that has lasted 15 years in the history of cable TV. CNN, MSNBC, none of them. And I'm the guy that wasn't supposed to know nothing about television. Couldn't read the teleprompter, but I knew what people wanted to talk about. Let's go to the phone. Yeah. Let me go to my dear friend in Detroit, the union organizer, labor activist extraordinaire, Brother Percy Johnson, keeping it real with Al Sharpton.
2: Reverend Mayor.
0: Yes, sir.
2: Thanks for taking my call, man. And just know, congratulations on your 15 years. One thing for sure, man, I heard you maybe 14 years ago, man, and when I found out you was just 1 year younger than me, I had to step my game up and get involved, man. Hey, just know you the one, man. Baby, step up, man. They got people, you know, we out here lifting people up. So look, man, so you know I'm in it for the grind and not the shine, man.
0: Yeah.
2: We was able to help some folks, man, that had a little trouble getting in Detroit. From there, they got on our UAW bus, man, and made it down there, man.
0: We made it, man.
2: And hey, man, but you know, I really enjoyed Martin Luther King's granddaughter's speech.
0: Yeah, she was awesome.
2: She spoke for the, man, we always hear naysayers talking about these young people. Man, look, when you got aspiring young people like that, it's on us, the older generation, to help lift them kind of young folks up, to give them encouragement so they could be in this thing and speak like she's speaking, man.
0: Yeah, you know, Yolanda King, named after her aunt who's dead, died, Yolanda, mm-hmm. Dr. King's oldest daughter. And she spoke, and we had all those college students speak from Howard and other places.
2: And they was there, man. They
0: yeah.
2: Was all,
0: oh, yeah, a third of the crowd was there.
2: We can rest because we got a group behind us that's going to keep this thing going, Reverend Mayor. So, so bottom line, we just got to keep lighting their fire. You know, that's something Joe Madison used to say. This ain't about passing the torch. No, this is about lighting the fire for somebody else so we can keep room in these dark places where they're trying to oppress us and put us in the dark and bring us down. We're going to light them up and expose them roaches so they can run away when we turn the light on, right?
0: I love it. I love it. Thank you.
2: Hey, look, we're getting ready for Labor Day. We're having a big Labor Day rally here in Detroit. Labor Day, man, I think it's going to be one of the biggest, baddest ones we done had. So if you hear any members, anybody can hear the sound of my voice from here in Michigan, come on down here on Trumbull and Michigan Avenue and get involved with the Labor Day parade. We're going to have all our unions from all across the state of Michigan, all our elected officials. In fact, that's what you need to see. You need to see what elected officials going to show up at activities like that. And then the ones you need to be voting for, the ones who ain't showing up is the ones you don't need to be voting for, because they ain't showing up voting for you.
0: I love it. Thank you for your call. Dr. Walron, I think that they need to go to 1 Corinthians, because you've probably got more young people in your church than any major church in the city of New York.
1: You know, we got a lot of young people. Our largest demographic is between 22 and 42. So it is an amazing thing to see. But I thought about something, the quote earlier, Rev, and it made me laugh, from J.D. Vance that you read. You talk about people want to be big, and there's this old saying, you probably heard it. It said he wanted to be big, but little got him. And there's a whole lot of folk who want to be big, but little keep on getting him.
0: I remember in 2019, I want to say, in 1999, we're getting ready to go into 2000, first major dinner Nash Action Network had, we had just 7-8 years old, and Mrs. King came, and Mrs. King, I was going to keynote, 60 Minutes played it in the profile they did of me, and, Mrs. King said to me, we're in the elevator going down from her suite we had gotten her to the ballroom. And I mentioned somebody that had irritated me. And Mrs. King would not gossip about anybody. She was always very regal, very reserved. And she says, well, Al, they're just too small to be that big. And that's all she would say. I never got that expression.
1: Yep.
0: And that corresponds with what you say. Dr. Richardson uses that all the time. Small got him. I mean, you got to be bigger enough to fit the chair you want to sit on, the throne you want to sit on. Otherwise, it don't matter that you get there, because you're too small to even live up to where you've gotten.
1: Well, we see that now. In the Oval Office, we see that.
0: Ain't no doubt about it. And every day, he embarrasses this country.
1: Absolutely.
0: Embarrasses. Stephanie Humphrey Channel said, that's good, Pastor Walron, that's good. Stephanie going to use that small gotta. Let's take a break. Be right back. Keeping it real. Shopton Walron. Be right back.
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0: your host, Reverend Al Sharpton. Reverend Dr. Michael A. Walron is our co-host every Tuesday for the last hour. Let me remind you, Saturday and Sundays, watch Politics Nation with Al Sharpton live at 5 p.m. Eastern Time, both nights, going into our 15th year. And we've had everybody and going to continue through these election cycles to make those that are in power, in influence, or in advocacy that affects it on the show. And I'm already booking for this week. I want to thank all of you that watched last weekend again. I get the ratings on Tuesday. We beat CNN and Fox on Saturday night, my anniversary show. That is what keeps us on the air, because people can't say, oh, they're just doing the favor. No, they're doing the ratings. And we get well over 1.5 million people every weekend watching Politics Nation. And I have one lady send me a note, Reverend Walron, saying she turned on every TV in the house to help with the ratings. I laughed. I said, I never thought about that, but so make sure you watch it. Then, then you all that are in the New York, New Jersey, Connecticut area, Labor Day weekend, come to the House of Justice for the Saturday Action Rally. I will be there. I don't go out of town on Labor Day. I'm there Saturday, 9 a.m. to 11 a.m., 6 Hancock, which is really 124th and Morningside, 9 to 11. We'll be having our Labor Day rally, and then I'll be marching in the West Indian Day Parade on Monday, on Labor Day itself, doing the shows Saturday and Sunday. And make sure you that are not in the New York area, you can watch the rally live Saturday morning on Impact Television, on NationalActionNetwork.net, live stream on YouTube/NAN, and on the AME Zion Network. Dr. Walron, what's going on at First Corinthian Baptist Church, FCBC?
1: Hey, Rev. Well, we're back to our regular worship schedule, but on September 20th, we've been doing it now for the past couple of years, is our Blue Sunday in honor of prostate cancer. And it is something that it is always very important to me, and it should be important to all of us. I don't think people realize that black men are 76%, I think, more likely to be diagnosed with prostate cancer compared to white men.
0: Really?
1: In the deep
0: wow.
1: part, Red. Oh, absolutely. And black men are more than 2 times more likely to die from prostate cancer than white men. And so it is something that that can be dealt with. It is a cancer that, if caught in time, can be cured, healed from it. But oftentimes we get misinformation about the screenings or what it takes. Prostate screenings to test PSA levels is a blood test at this point. And so that one little blood test can make a big difference. We had a young man a few years ago, no signs, no symptoms, under 50 years old. And just by taking the test at the church when we had the prostate cancer screening mobile unit there, he just did it to be supportive and found out that his PSA numbers were almost at 45, I think.
0: Mm.
1: So he had to immediately go in and start treatment. I mean, but he would have never known. So it is one of those things you can't say, well, I'll know when I have it. I can tell. Sometimes you can't. But it is something that, if, again, caught in time, we can catch it. I try to do the PSA test at least twice a year. And so, which is just is important for me. But I think this is something we could address, Rev, and fix if we detect it early.
0: I totally agree. And I salute you and FCBC for the service in the community. Let's go to Sky in Richmond, Virginia. Sky?
2: Yes, yes, Mr. Sharpton. I was at your march. It was such a beautiful march. I really enjoyed it. I met some wonderful people from all, like you said, Houston, the New Yorkers, New Jersey. And it just was like a moment that the first thing came to my mind. I was late getting to the march, but I was there. And it was like what Jesse Jackson used to say, keep hope alive. And I just felt like, as long as we got breath in our body, we got hope. Because the people that I met from different races and everything, they all was like one mind, one like mind. They all just want to Donald Trump. I mean, people say hate is a strong word, But that, you know, with his policies and then with the ICE deportation and everything, he's just a reckless president. And the people that I met, it was so overwhelming. I had such a good time. The only thing, right after the march ended, all of a sudden, Mr. Chauvin, helicopters just flying all over the nation, I mean, Washington Mall. They had like four helicopters just scooping down. They were so low. So I asked someone, I said, I thought this was a no-fly zone. Why are these helicopters on the same day that you had your march came in? I don't know if you were still, but it was amazing. They had blocked off. Police officers were everywhere. I mean, I know it was probably at least 150 officers present. And the chopper was just going in and out. So I asked someone, they said that the president either was coming to the White House or leaving the White House or having some type of some dignitary coming in or going out. But I just found out I run, and then the four helicopters, it might have been more, but Ronald Reagan, and I know they said that it is a no-fly zone, but when the president has, like, meetings or conference or something like that, he has the right to come in that early, that no-fly, and land the choppers. But you got Ronald Reagan Airport, and I Google it. It takes about 5 miles from where we at. And I'm like, you going to sit here and cost the taxpayer citizen. You know, that probably was a $2 million operation. The helicopter, the police officer, and you're going to shut that area down for about an hour and a half just to come in when you could easily save the taxpayer money by going to Ronald Reagan. You could pretty almost walk there. The airport is so close to the White House and the Capitol and where we was at. I just thought that was so disrespectful, and the timing of it. I don't know if he was having an emergency presidential meeting or whatever, but it was just the timing of that, because you had concluded and then maybe an hour later, because we hung around the mall, because the people that I met, they just wanted to just engage in conversation and talk about how beautiful the march was and how people from all walk of life. So I was just, you know, and it just, like I said, Jesse Jackson, we just got to keep hope alive. Keep it alive, and that's the only thing. As long as we got breath in our body, we need to continue to march and try to turn this situation around. And I'm like with you on a ballroom. I just wish I had money so when he's out of the office, we could just go back to the original state, the East Wing or West Wing, and rebuild it and get rid of that ballroom. But your march, I tell you, I enjoy myself. When I say I marched and met people, and my heart was so filled. The only thing, I was a little confused when I first got there. Like I said, I was kind of late getting there. And you are on a cap on Memorial Lincoln step. And why they had all that closed off. We couldn't go nowhere near the step. The reflection pool looked like most of it was blocked. I'm not sure what was going on with that. You know that this march that you were doing was planned months ago. So, and then you had a race that, I think they were still breaking down for that Grand Prix racetrack that they built out there during that time.
0: Yeah, they had done the racetrack. But I thank you for your call. I think they did a lot of that thinking that we'd be discouraged. But it was important to monitor.

0: Also, Dr. Warren, it stops us from reflecting, because if they can take black history out of the schools and distort what is going on, we don't have the reflection power to empower us now. Sometimes you need to reflect how far we've come, which is why the Bible said remove not the ancient landmarks. You need to reflect how far we've come to know where we are and where we need to go. And I reminded people, if we reflect, when they came in 63, they came under Jim Crow laws. They could not ride the front of a bus to Washington to go to that march. They couldn't stop at a Howard Johnson's to get a sandwich. Couldn't stop at a Holiday Inn to sleep. But they came anyway. Think of how far we come. And think of why we have no excuse to fight now. So I want to use that reflection pool as a metaphor for the message that I want to give that day.
1: Absolutely. Yeah, I could not agree anymore. I think sometimes we forget to continue, or that you, the work you do and others is a continuation of that legacy. And every now and again, you have to go back to the scene of the transformation, right? Mm. And I think that's what that is doing, and that's what allows people to always connect. Because what we often forget sometimes is that on those kinds of occasions, we have new people, young people who come, and they may not know. There was a time I felt very confident that many of our people, young people, had access to certain historical facts pertaining to kind of the struggle for equality in this country. That is not the case anymore.
0: No.
1: And we can't even assume that that is happening. And so we have to find those vehicles and opportunities to share not just the message, but the history, so that we will understand.
0: Not understanding our past endangers your present and cripples your future. And as I was saying, I preached at Rankin Chapel, in the big auditorium, Cranston Auditorium at Howard, the Sunday before the march, and had lunch with about 70 of the student leaders, all the student auxiliary heads. And I was amazed. These are bright students that didn't know some of the history that we take for granted. And that's our fault. We got to do better. Let me thank Reverend Dr. Michael A. Walron. Let me thank all of you that called in, listened in. You that called in, I see you on the board and couldn't get through. Call me first tomorrow. I'll be here. Remember, whatever you do, wherever you go, however you feel, tell somebody, tell anybody, tell everybody. Reverend Al told you personally, keep it real.
2: Keep it real.
0: Keep it real. Keep it real. I'll talk to you tomorrow.
2: Keep it real.
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8: It's Sybil Wilkes with what we need to know. Meta reached a historic $17 billion settlement with California and 46 other states recently to resolve landmark lawsuits over teen social media addiction, committing to daily usage limits, reduced notifications, and no personalized feeds for users under the age of 18. Dwayne Keefe Davis was found guilty for the murder of Tupac Shakur Monday evening. The verdict was read inside a Las Vegas courtroom, and Davis could face life behind bars. And the Supreme Court ruled 5-4 to approve the president's emergency request allowing construction on the White House ballroom project to proceed as legal challenges play out. Finally, national gas prices ticked up to $4.08 per gallon ahead of the holiday weekend as crude oil prices surged following military strikes between the U.S. and Iran. I'm Sybil Wilkes. Be informed. Be empowered.
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0: for being in a white neighborhood in Brooklyn. I got stabbed leading one of those marches.
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0: It's Tuesday, September the 1st. Yes, we made it to September. Do you know what time it is? It's Al Sharpton's time. And for these next 3 hours, it's time to put aside all pretenses, deception, denial, or fronting. The time has come to keep it real on Keeping It Real with Reverend Al Sharpton. A very good afternoon to you all across the country. Good morning to our West Coast listeners. Welcome to those listening on Sirius XM. Channel 126, The Urban View, where talk empowers and becomes action. Talk without action doesn't mean much of anything, but action without thought could be reckless. So let's do both. Let's have the action after the thought, and the thought during the action. And that's what we try to do Friday, and that's what we do when we're doing other actions. Several things on the in the news that I think we need to explore and talk about today. When you see Driscoll, who's a chief in the Pentagon, resigned because of the behavior of Secretary of Defense, he says Secretary of War, Hegseth. Now, there's been a series of resignations, and this is probably the higher ranking one. And you have to ask yourself, not only is it perverted to have politics play into how you deal with the defense of the country, but you have to ask yourself, with all of these veterans, Defense Department chiefs resigning one by one, whether or not they have put, the Pentagon has put, Hegseth has put, ultimately Trump has put, the lives of our military men at risk. Because if you don't have seasoned and experienced people and just have some partisan people that are there because they drunk the Trump Kool-Aid, you will have people stationed all over the world in U.S. uniform that are in absolute danger. I think that it is of concern. We need to talk about that. We need to talk about how a whistleblower says that the United States Postal Service mail ballot verification system ordered by Trump is rushed, flawed, and largely untested. The complaint says that the Postal Service did not seriously begin building the system until June, giving workers less than 3 months for a project that would normally take 9 to 12 months. One of the biggest concerns is that a single barcode problem could reject an entire batch of ballots. According to a complaint, if just one ballot in a shipment of 10,000 fails to scan properly, the whole hatch could be rejected and returned to the state, potentially delaying ballots from reaching voters. That is scary. That not only needs to be litigated in the courts, that's why as we start this tour in the next couple of weeks, we are forming Nash Action Network voter brigades. And the voter brigades, one, we're going to give them a quick education on how to deal with voting, how to deal with the issues in their state. And then we're going to have them be the part of the group that does a lot of phone-ins to get people to come out early vote, and then on election day be armed with cameras and peacefully be at the polls to assure people if ICE, anybody else is there, we're filming it, we're with you, go on and vote, you have nothing to be afraid of. So we're going to start that about the third week in September. I'm going to be on the road and get this all locked down for 3 weeks. So the last from the last 4 weeks of October, we will be in mode with our voting brigade. That's what I talked about at the big march on Friday, and that's what we need to do. A lot is at stake here. And this is the most consequential election that I've seen in a long time. And I know we say that all the time, but I've never seen a more direct, blatant attempt at being disruptive of people's voting rights, of being biased. And I mean race biased, because they disproportionately redrew the lines in black dominated districts. That's just a fact. That's just a fact. And we got a lot to talk about today. So call me at 1-877-532-5797. 1-877-532-5797. Or you can go to the message board at nationalactionnetwork.net. 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I took notice of yesterday a jury convicted in the case of the killing Tupac Shakur, Keffi D. Dwayne Davis was found guilty of murder in the 1996 killing of Tupac Shakur. After a two-week Las Vegas trial, the jury deliberated for 3 hours, and Davis, 63, now faces a life sentence. And I took note of it for obvious reasons. Anybody's death should concern us. Secondly, most of us knew Tupac as a very legendary poet, artist. But three, I remember like it was yesterday when Tupac's mother called me when he was in jail, had been accused of some sexual assault, and they had him in Dannemora up near the Canadian border at the far tip of New York State. And she said they had him in solitary, and could I just get him out of solitary? And I said, well, I don't know. Let me see. I call up to the jail. Now, I called the New York State Commissioner of Corrections, and I said to them I was concerned about Tupac Shakur, and can we just get him back out of solitary and get him on the road to reform and get him out? And the New York State Commissioner said to me, let me talk to the warden. And he talked to the warden at Dannemora, and the warden said, if he will follow these instructions, we'll let him out of solitary, put him in the VIP wing. And there'll be other people, they won't be in solitary, but there'll be other high-profile prisoners. And he said, but I've got one caveat, Reverend. I said, what is that? He said, you need to come up and visit him and tell him he needs to obey these rules. Otherwise, I don't have the confidence he'll do it. And I end up riding all the way up to Dannemora, sat down with him. They had a private area that we sat, and he agreed, and we formed a relationship. And I went back to see him again to see if everything was moving all right, and it was. And he wanted me to help him when he got, he wanted to do some things in the community around policing. I think we play the tape sometimes on our broadcast here. So I give you all that history to say I had a direct concern, as well as all of us should have a general concern, about the execution of one of our cultural figures, or anybody else for that matter. Obviously, now they're saying that this guy convicted Davis worked in a gang, and they were being paid by other people. Others are being implicated. I bring up this as we talked about the Defense Department, as we talk about other issues. I bring this up because we need to deal with the whole culture of the romanticizing of thug and gang life in our community. That's the problem. The problem is that we have allowed our children, grandchildren, to grow up in a culture that blackness was defined by how thuggish you were and how much of a thinker you were. And I think we need to talk about, let's talk about that today. How do we deal with this culture of gangsterism in our community? Let's talk about that and anything else on your mind and your heart is tell it all Tuesday. Don't leave it in. Tell it all Tuesday. Let's take a break. Be right back. 1-877-532-5797. 1-877-532-5797. Shopton. Keeping it real. Be right back.
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it real. Keeping it real. I'm your host, Reverend Al Sharpton, and we're back 1-877-532-5797. And of course, you can go on the message board. I'm looking at the message board. I see from Birmingham, Alabama, Sheila Tyson, top elected official there, says, thank you, Reverend Sharpton, for paying for the Alabama bus to the march on Washington. We are ready and motivated, going a new direction in Alabama. We will have Doug Jones as our governor come November 3rd. All right, now the Montgomery bus, there was some confusion. And I'm going to go to Montgomery, but I'm also going to go to Birmingham. Birmingham did have a bus. That's why I say yesterday I was getting mixed information. When I drilled down, it was not all what was said, but what was accurate, I'm going to deal with. But Alabama was in the house. Sheila Tyson brought that bus in and brings a big delegation every year to the NANS convention. Montgomery, who has an excellent, well-trained activist as the chapter leader, Cynthia Davis, was the one that did not get what she needed to get people there. So I'm coming down there. I was texting with her personally this morning. This is Helen Solomon Terry says, congratulations on 15 years of success. The struggle continues. Thank you for all you do. God bless you with many, many more healthy, successful years. And thank you for that. A lot is going on between, as I said, the resignation in the Defense Department, as you continue to see an escalation in what's going on over in Iran. One minute, Trump is saying that all is well, we're at the table, we're going to make a deal. Next minute, he threatens escalation and everything but annihilation. Let's talk about that. And in the middle of it all, the voting rights that has been suspended and altered from us. Let me be clear. Had we not marches, had we not marched, voting would not even have been on a discussion this weekend. What they want to do is turn the page. And if they turn the page and turn people's interests, then they end up with being able to go on and do what it is they want to do. We cannot let that happen. That's why the march now, that's why the tour. Because the root of it all on how to deal with health care, how to deal with affordability, all of that is in the Congress, in the Senate, and in, of course, your local officials, mayor, governor. All that comes from voting. And if they take all that away, which they've chipped at doing, and we don't force a Congress by electing a Congress that comes in and next year brings a new voting rights bill that's bulletproof, then we are, in essence, back to the days where we had no rights that anyone was bound to respect or that we could put checks on. None. That's what this is all about. So I want your calls, your reflections on all of this, what's going on in the country. It's tell it all Tuesday. And I know it always reminds me how people can talk to themselves like that's going to do something when you can talk to the nation and people hear your grievance, hear your situation, and then you can hear theirs, and it all comes together to make something positive and constructive happen. I talked to a guy from Washington Post,
this morning, and he was saying, what is the difference between National Action Network and the NAACP and some of the student groups? I said the same difference that it was with the NAACP and Roy Wilkins and Dr. King and SCLC. And SNCC, which was a student group, they had different lanes, different ways they would do things, different tactics, different styles, but it all took all of that to get the Civil Rights Act of 64, the Voting Rights Act of 65. So this is not new. What is new is that so many people do not know the history, have not studied it. And many reporters are talking out of context because they don't know the framework. Lois Kebby says on our message board, I'm not surprised the Secretary of the Army handed in his resignation. It must be incredibly difficult for any person of honor and principle to serve under leadership they believe is moving our country in the wrong direction. These are deeply troubling times, and the consequences of poor leadership can reach far beyond politics. They can affect our institutions, our security, and our future. We are in serious trouble, and I pray that somehow we found our way through this difficult chapter. May God give our nation wisdom, courage, and principled leadership. Well, I agree with you, Lois. That's why I'm fighting about this vote. That's why we out here. We are in, I think, a lot more serious trouble than people realize. People are sitting around acting as though that by some osmosis this will pass. It will not pass. We're going to have to agitate, organize, and force it like we had to do in the beginning. And I think that it is very, very, very, very important. I think that it is important enough for us to put our time and efforts in. All we got. And I think that we have been, in my opinion, late coming. But we come. One of the things that the numbers and tens of thousands were there Friday, and we had more if you hadn't had whatever has happened in some of the states with some of the buses, but you had the overwhelming majority there, and the people right there from the Washington, D.C., Maryland, Virginia area, don't play that down, is it showed people are ready if we would go out there and call on it. It is really, really. The harvest is ripe, but the laborers are few. All right, let's take a break. I'll be right back, going right to the phones and to the message board on Tell It, Tell It, Tell It All Tuesday. Shopton, keeping it real. Be right back.

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0: Keeping it real. I am your host, Reverend Al Shopton, and we're back. 1-877-532-5797. 1-877-532-5797. It's tell it all Tuesday. And of course, you can go to the message board, send a message, I'll read it on the air. Let me remind you, every Saturday and Sunday, including this weekend, I'm live on Politics Nation with Al Shopton. 15 years. We celebrated last weekend, and want to thank all of you that tuned in. I got the ratings this morning. We got high ratings in Fox or CNN both Saturday and Sunday night. Keep supporting the show so we can keep it up. I don't know if we can go another 15 years. Maybe the show can, but let's keep going. Watch it every Saturday and Sunday, 5 p.m. Eastern. And then, of course, you that are in the tri-state area, New York, New Jersey, Connecticut, meet me or beat me to the Saturday Action Rally. Yes, I'll be there. Yes, you should be there Labor Day weekend. In fact, you that are visiting New York Labor Day, come spend the rally time with us Saturday morning, 9 a.m. to 11 a.m. at the House of Justice in Harlem, 124th Street and Morningside, 124th and Morningside. Exact address is 6 Hancock Place, which is a little street in there, but it's 124th and Morningside, 9 a.m. to 11 a.m. every Saturday morning, including this Saturday morning. We need to stay mobilized after this great march last week, and I'll be there looking for you. And, of course, you that are not in the New York area, you can watch it live on Impact Television, on NationalActionNetwork.net, our live stream, on YouTube/NAN, or on the AME Zion Network. So be a part of it. Let me go to the phones and the board. I see on the board Ray Simpson says my question wasn't answered, so I will ask again. The March for Voting Rights Protection, the money sent to pay for the buses in various cities, had no shows. Will the update followers on what took place? Yes, the money spent was spent by Nash Action Network. There was nobody charged for a bus that we put up. Of course, I'm investigating on what happened to the bus companies or whether it was a ball dropped on any of the people we had in NAN designating buses. But I do not want this misperception out there that people were charging for buses. We paid for the buses. I paid huge amounts of money, and I think there's about, for as far as we can see, 3 or 4 cities or part of the city, because Chicago had 4 buses, but one other part of the city didn't get it. So I'm trying to go through it, Ray, but let us not act like people paid for something they didn't get. We paid for something that the people didn't get to use, which is a very serious consequence to me. So I am definitely on it to get to the bottom of it. The offices opened yesterday. I expect by the end of the week getting some concrete answers, because I've got our team on it on what exactly happened. But thank you for your call. I hope that answers your question this time. You said your question wasn't answered. Let's go to Ira in Washington, D.C. Ira, you're keeping it real with Al Shopton.
1: Hey, good evening, Reverend Shopton. Thanks for taking my call. I'm having a blueberry pie moment with fire and no mercy. Believe me, I'm going to get it with a double-edged blueberry pie. First of all, I'm going to say these three quick things, and you can elaborate when I get through. One, I don't like this, that people don't understand buying these brand new cars. But I heard that the Ford dealers and maybe a possible Chevrolet dealer are making it a law that you cannot repair your own car or take it to a private repair place, because what it is, one, you can't make any money off you as far as the high dollar repairs mandatory being made by them or orchestrated by them, by Donald Trump and them administration. Get all you can get. It's a a gangster move in a sense. We've been repairing cars forever. I've been repairing all my cars forever since I was 16 years old. So therefore, it's just crap. And I don't want anybody to go buy a brand new car without finding out if they can repair their own car or can they take it to a repair place. They got to publicize that because they're not telling you. They get you trapped in. And it is what it is. Secondly, real quick, these people buying all these all-electric cars, what they fail to realize is this. You don't pay a gas tax. When I go to the gas station with my gas vehicle, I pay a gas tax. You don't pay a gas tax. So let me tell you what's going to happen. You, as people, all electric cars are going to wind up getting something handed to you because you are not paying a gas tax. You're riding free on electric, yes, but it's going to come with a price tag after they find that they can't capitalize and make money off of you. My second to last thing is this.
0: Break down for me how the government makes money off of the electric cars.
1: Well, what it is, the government is not going to make any money off the electric cars per se, because completely

0: opinion, and I see this was going to happen because you're not paying gas tax on electric cars, so that's a given. And my second to third thing is, sir, Elon Musk, Blueberry Power, his space, he has a massive data center in Memphis, Tennessee, that does not run off of the Memphis electric grid. He runs off an independent gas turbine power, and all the other stuff is, which produces environmental racism. It's nitric oxide, formaldehyde, and other harmful particular matters that goes into the country, to the neighborhood of black neighborhoods. And they need to check that out because he went unscathed because your Environmental Protection Service does not regulate that because Donald Trump said we're not going to enforce these things. So that's why I don't like that. And the last thing for sure, I'm going to get off this phone. If you go to Trump app candle, I found out something about him. They're still trying to push this cryptocurrency. And what's happening is right now with Donald Trump, they don't pay attention to the media when they say, oh, go buy this because Donald Trump said it. It's a loophole that they try to put black faces on stuff, say, go buy this so you can buy them. But you look at Trump's public crypto sheet, which is available to everybody, and you'll see that he's trying to get people in anonymity through a TV or commercial advertisement on the internet to buy this stock. It's 1 cent now, and if you buy it, you'll be a millionaire. It's bogus. So don't nobody feed into these craps, because Donald Trump is setting this thing up for him to make money. It's the Donald Trump app candle, whatever he got. It's called a candle. Folks, take a look at that. Don't fall into that, because they want you to invest in water. That's because of this particular guy. Wants you to invest in water. I can't think of his name. He's a real nutbag that wants to own everything. He's a real crook. He wants you to invest in water because they're taking all the water and supplying these AI centers. So therefore, they want you to do that, to invest in the water. So that's my thought for the day. And I'll call you back tomorrow with the real other stuff that I got going on. But don't let nobody get fooled by this nonsense. It's just nonsense, and I appreciate you taking my call, Reverend Shopton.
1: All right, thank you for your call. Let's go to Tyrone in Baltimore, Maryland. Tyrone.
2: Yeah, how you doing, Reverend Shopton?
1: Doing well.
2: But I have to say, kind of ties into what the last gentleman had to say, and it ties into everything you just discussed. You talked about how we failed in convincing our young people not to be thugs, you know, and as a retired military officer, I raised my son that the measure of a man is his ability to defend himself, his family, and his community, okay? And to stand up for people that are weak and, you know, that are weak and infirm, like old elderly and things of that nature. He ended up getting into law enforcement as a result, okay? And when I go places with him, you know, I finally, we go out or whatever, and he's around his friends, he's like, that's my dad, he's always bragging about me because I always lead by example. Right. And I always wanted to steal it. And unfortunately, the people we have in office now, the president, is not a Barack Obama. So this man is a disgrace. The kids are looking, and they understand that, hey, this guy cheated his way through the top and failed his way through the top, so why should I try harder? The things aren't fair. And that's very dangerous to have. Not only that, the danger to the country, but the danger to the future generations is clear and present. Okay, and as far as talking about the community, the voting, you're right about the voting. The Klan, KKK was formed to stop people from voting, all right, mainly. It was to stop blacks from exercising power and gaining power. And they saw that the vote, that they would terrorize people and keep them from voting, among other things, buying land and things of that nature. So we couldn't actually vote until we got troops put in the South. Everybody knows about, what was it called when we had the troops in the South? They were stationed in the South, right after the Civil War. It's like a 2 year period.
1: You're talking about the Union Army?
2: I'm talking Reconstruction. I'm sorry. I apologize.
1: Right. Okay.
2: Reconstruction. I had a brain fart. We had Reconstruction, and blacks could actually vote. Guess what they did? They put black people in office. We had thousands of people in office. We had several people in Congress right after the war.
1: Right.
2: And we even had a black governor, Governor Pinchback of Louisiana, as a result of the troops, you know, protecting us and giving us that right to vote. Now, once we took the troops out of the South because, the elections, they sold us out. I forget what president it was. They sold us out. So North had actually lost the election, but they wanted the president, to be in office that they chose. And so as the South said, okay, you can have

0: the president, but you're going to take these troops out of the South. And that's what happened. They betrayed us.
1: The Tilden, Hayes compromise.
0: Absolutely, absolutely, yeah. Yeah, so, yeah, it was Hayes, yeah. So they took the troops, they betrayed us to get their man in the office. And, be Hayes. And so, as a result, we lost the right to vote because, guess what? The Klan came back. The South was voting, and we lost the right to vote until Dr. King and others had to suffer water hoses and all kinds of beatdowns in order to get the vote back. And so, dude, that wasn't a gift. It was not a gift. We fought hard for that right to vote down South.
1: That's
0: and guess what?
1: Right.
0: This generation, they took it away. We dropped the baton on that. We let them take it away. Or whoever, you know, was in office, we should have fought that tooth and nail. I mean, I don't know. Maybe the Supreme Court should be some members of the Supreme Court should be impeached because you have the majority of Supreme Court is like four white supremacists and one self-hating black man. And unfortunately, that's what makes up the majority of the Supreme Court. And the last thing that I wanted to say was, with regards to Social Security, I'm hearing people say that we have no choice and Social Security, and this is a result of voting. Because Republicans are a party of the rich, and Social Security is going to go by the wayside for our children and all that. That is not necessary, and they got us believing that. All we have to do is tax the rich properly. During the Eisenhower administration, after the New Deal, the top marginal tax rate was 90%. All right, and we had one of the biggest booms during that. That's like the golden age of capitalism when rich people were taxed properly. All right, so I'm not saying they need to be taxed 90%, but they're taxed at like 37% now, and they still get tax breaks, okay? And Reagan started this nonsense with trickle-down economics, the biggest hoax they ever created, that if you give all the money to rich people, guess what? It's going to trickle down to you. That's stupidity. It will never work. Never work and never will work. And it's resulted in us having these massive deficits. Reagan's deficit was three times the size of Jimmy Carter. And it's a big, I don't know why the Democrats don't harp on that. And it's never, we've been having big deficits ever since, until we had a Democratic president, Bill Clinton. They call it Democrats tax and spends, right? Because of our messaging problem.
1: But the
0: Clinton administration was the only time where we actually balanced the budget. Okay?
1: Yeah, that's
0: in
1: true.
0: The past 50 years.
1: That's true.
0: And
1: I got to take a break. I have to take a break, Tyrone. Stay with me, because you can finish that. You finish your thought. Keeping it real, Shopton. I see you, Kathleen Parks, one of the best NAN organizers in the country. Says, greetings from Louisville, Kentucky. Thank you for addressing the bus cancellation issues. I sent an email this afternoon regarding the issue. Thank you, Kathleen. And we definitely want to come in Louisville. Thank you for what you do. I love people that move forward on what needs to be done. And then I see from South Africa, give me the name, I see somebody listening to us from South Africa, Rabidwitswa, I hope I'm saying this right, Jeremiah, and from South Africa tuned in with us. Thank you, I love South Africa. I've been to Johannesburg and Durban, all over South Africa. Time to go back, really. Let's take a break. Be right back. Tell it all Tuesday. 1-877-532-5797. Shopton. Be right back.
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13: Nice turn, Jill. 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
15: Well, now's the time to start thinking about it.
16: Now's the time to talk to your kids about substance use. Learn
17: will lead to more resources.
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20: Keeps it real. Because okay. You're raising things that you haven't thought out. There were slave rebellions that did. All right, then give me the answer. You haven't answered me yet. If you thought it out, give me the answer.
21: Asking the tough questions.
22: Well, see, here's the thing. I called him with a statement. Now you.
20: No, but I'm questioning your statement. You can question mine. You can question any statement I make. You can question any statement. Whoa. You can question any statement I make, but you cannot call here and tell me don't question the statement you make, brother.
21: Be a part of the conversation. Just keep it real. Live from the National Action Network corporate headquarters in New York, keeping it real. And now, America's number one civil rights leader, the Reverend Al Sharpton.
20: Keeping it real. Keeping it real. I'm your host. Reverend Al Sharpton on this hot tell it all Tuesday. They tell me some of our audience is in the heat up in New York. We are in the 70s, but all of it around moving forward, being informed, being inspired, being involved. 1-877-532-5797. Let me go back to Tyrone in Baltimore, because Tyrone, you were not finished. You was giving us some, I think, worthy information. Go ahead.
0: Well, my original point was this. The Republicans, get back to my original point. We don't have flat Social Security. We need to get this oligarchy out of control of our country. And your previous caller was saying something relative to that about these data centers and the pollution that Elon Musk, which nobody in a capitalist society should have $1 trillion, that's ridiculous. It gives too much power to a man with Nazis to lose. I'm sorry, I'm not going for that one. There's too much wealth concentrated at the top. And if they're going to have 90% of the wealth, and 1% of the people have 90% of the wealth, guess what? They should be paying 90% of the tax.
1: Right.
0: So we need to get to either taxing the or you'll put a cap on some of the income they're making, because they're not doing the right things with it. We're seeing that. They demonstrated that. And every time we've had a Republican in office, they've taken us backwards with our budget. When, like I said, Reagan, starting with Reagan, with this trickle-down nonsense, this hoax, you had he had a deficit three times the size of of Jimmy Carter's. And then the Bush, you had Clinton come in, balance the budget, we had $1 trillion surplus for a few years running. And then you had this George W. Bush come in there and crash the economy. You remember that?
1: I do remember. The economy.
0: Right. And then, see, people forget this stuff. Then you have Barack Obama come in, straighten things out, give us health care, Obamacare, at least, you know, something that was workable, that people could afford with the Affordable Care Act. And then you had Trump come in there, strip the Affordable Care Act of its protections and all kind of stuff, and give out all these tax cuts and all, to rich people and take away our protections, the clean water, clean air, and all this kind of stuff. Then you have Biden come in, And by the way, Obama set this country on a trajectory of of unemployment going down, of inflation going down, of the economy just robust. And Trump got in there and started going south. Okay, and people forgot about that. Reelected this fool, you know, and then Biden got in and started straightening things out again. And now guess what? Trump's back in there. We never learned. He's back in there and taking it back down. And the Republicans have always been the party of the rich. They just use the tool of racism for the people that aren't smart enough to understand as making them think they're going to get something that they don't hurt black people. I'm just putting it where it is. They use the tool of racism to divide and conquer, and we haven't figured that out yet. And they've always been anti-against the people and super for the rich. And I'm telling you, we can save Social Security. We need to tax the rich properly. That the first $184,000 of your income, only the first $184,000 of your income can be used for Social Security purposes. It should be higher than that. If you make more than $184,000, they shouldn't stop at $184,000. They can keep it up. If you're making, in other words, if you're making $5 million a year, they can only tax the first $184,000 of your income for Social Security. And on top of that, rich people usually get their money in stock options so they can avoid being taxed at all because you don't have to pay taxes on stocks until you take it out. So what they do is they borrow against their stock and write off the interest. So we pay the interest. And they pass that money, that stock, onto the next generation. So we got to straighten that out. Otherwise, this economy is going to collapse, and we won't have no Social Security. Tax wealth, not work. Thank you for your time.
1: And when you see the increase in the national debt, where you're dealing with trillions now, and Trump had said he was going to bring the debt down, you're going to be in a position that the country cannot pay Social Security and any of the other benefits that we paid into. Let's not forget that we're not talking about they're giving us a donation. We paid into it.
0: Tell me about it. Ergo, that's why they want to get rid of it, because they know sooner or later they won't be able to pay it. And you got to pay the interest on the debt every year. Okay, so we're paying. When they cut taxes, people got to understand, for the rich, big, beautiful bill, guess what? That increases our deficit because we're borrowing money to pay for those tax cuts, and people don't understand that. They blame everything on illegal immigrants and all that. Hey, guess what? Illegal immigrants didn't send your jobs overseas, and nobody held a gun to those corporations' head to tell them to send them overseas. So people got to wake up and stop being stupid, stuck on stupid. Thank you for your time, Al.
1: Thank you for your call. And Rodney Jones, the mayor, says on our message board, lady that was stabbed died. She was off work for Bank of America. Times Square is too congested for me. You have to be aware of your surroundings at all times. He's referring to on yesterday, a distraught woman stabbed two people in Times Square, two blocks from this corporate office, two blocks from where I do the show every day. And when I was leaving, headed over to MS Now to do Ari Melba's show with Antonio Hilton. It was police everywhere, blocked off the streets, and I didn't know what was going on. And it was a lady who had mental health problems, laid off from Bank of America, stabbed two people, killed one, and then the police shot and killed her. And you're right, it's very congested down here. That's why, you know, my detail, the two guys are traveling me everywhere, is real conscious when we come out of here. The car is there and I'm ready to jump in and ready to go. It's nothing but a lot of tourists around here. And you don't know a tourist from somebody wanting to do something crazy. I think, and the mayor saying prayers out to the family of the deceased and the person in the hospital. Absolutely. Absolutely. Let me go to the phone. Rick in Germany. I see Rick is on the board. You're keeping it real with Al Sharpton. Rick.
2: Good day, Brother Sharpton. Good day.
1: Good day.
2: And I still say in opening that you got to give more time to what's going on in Africa on your radio show. You've got 3 hours. I know it's hard to do a simulcast all around the country and get everybody linked up every 20 minutes or so, but you got to give more time to what's going on in Africa. And I would like to say to the last caller, the brother talked about making the rich pay their fair share in taxes. Well, to reform the Constitution, to bring the Constitution into the 20th and 21st century and make it work for the people and not just for the rich, to make the rich pay their share in taxes, I think that will take civil war. I am for the socialists, but I think to put the socialists in power on a massive scale would bring civil war to America. I'm done, brother man.
1: All right. Thank you for your call. And I am intending on spending more time on the air about Africa. Many of the heads of state of African nations will be in New York this month at the United Nations General Assembly. They meet every year. All of the heads of state come in and address the UN. And I'm trying to get a lot of them. I'm even trying to get some of them to visit the House of Justice and have a private meeting with some of the elected officials here, and then work out a program to have a lot of them come on the show. I think that that is something that is imminent. I'm talking about 2 or 3 weeks from now, because the General Assembly is here every year. Let's take a break. Be right back. Keep it at rail. Keep it at rail. Keep it at rail. Shopton. Be right back.
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0: 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And I would be glad to see and hear what you have to say. And I know some of you get upset when you read the trawlers and or people that are living in the past, 35, 40 years ago in the past. They really don't bother me when they're posting, because they really just let me know they're listening, which helps the ratings for the radio stations around the country. Let them come on every day and trawl and do what they need to do, and it's fine. They're trying to be helpful. They just don't know how. So in their own distorted way, they're being helpful. All right, let's go to the phone. Let me go to Joe Williams, my man in Philadelphia, Pennsylvania. WURD, the word, Joe.
1: I respect you, Reverend Al. September had been set aside by Congress in 1988. Gospel Music Heritage Month, the preservation of gospel music. And I'm going to stay on that. How you doing, Doc?
0: I'm doing good.
1: Yeah, we got to preserve that music that meant so much to the civil rights movement, to all of us.
0: Wait a minute,
1: we can't forget it. So that was done in 1988.
0: All right. All right. Go ahead.
1: I want to tell people how important the music was during the struggle, the civil rights struggle. The buses ran on the gospel music. That was kept us from going crazy. I know, it helped me. And what would a church service be without gospel music? Think about it for that for a minute.
0: Well, the music definitely was the theme song, it was what brought us through a lot of the civil rights struggles and personal struggles in our lives. And I think, you know, when my father left and we had nothing and moved into the projects, you know, my mother played gospel music all day, every day. And as I got older, I understood that's what got her through. That's as much as it is spiritual, and I believe in the spiritual, it is also our history. So I think you're absolutely right. You say this is Black Gospel Music Month.
1: Gospel Music Month, September, yes, sir.
0: So, all right. And what are songs do you want people to think of this month?
1: The song that Dr. King requested Ben Brandt to play the night he was shot. He told
0: Precious
1: Ben, play that for me tonight at the service. Precious Lord, take my hand.
0: Yeah. That was his last request, and Ben Branch was not a singer. Ben Branch was he played the sax, and he could play Precious Lord to where you'd almost think Mahalia Jackson was there singing. I mean,
1: come on, Doc.
0: I knew Ben when I was a youngster, just starting in Breadbasket under Reverend Jackson. He used to travel with Reverend Jackson with the Ben Branch Breadbasket Orchestra, and see, I grew up in this thing. A lot of people talk a lot of stuff. I grew up in it. I know what happened because I was there.
1: Well, I'll be 88 next month, so you keep doing what you're doing.
0: Well, I appreciate you. Thank you for your call. Let me take one more. We're going to break. 1-877-532-5797. 1-877-532-5797. And, I see Pauline McCullough saying, like the song the late Marvin Gaye sang, What's Going On? And I see Akeem Smith saying, Andre Crouch, Richard Small. And those were great artists, great artists. I knew Smallwood and Andre. Great artists, gospel to the bone, no doubt about it. I see Joanne Temple, no, Joanne Kemp, saying these simple-minded trolls on here don't even have an intelligent comment or criticism. Their time would be better spent trying to brush up on their reading. It might be helpful to them. It really would, because they kind of show they don't know what they're talking about. Amazing Grace, sung by Aretha Franklin, Bruce Turner sang, and Pauline McCullough says, I believe that song came out 55 years ago. Wow, it's been that long. All right, let me get ready to take a break, and you be right back. Keeping it real. Shopton, be right back.

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15: It's Sybil Wilkes with What We Need to Know. Meta reached a historic $17 billion settlement with California and 46 other states recently to resolve landmark lawsuits over teen social media addiction, committing to daily usage limits, reduced notifications, and no personalized feeds for users under the age of 18. Dwayne Keith D. Davis was found guilty for the murder of Tupac Shakur Monday evening. The verdict was read inside the Las Vegas courtroom, and Davis could face life behind bars. And the Supreme Court ruled 5-4 to approve the president's emergency request allowing construction on the White House ballroom project to proceed as legal challenges play out. Finally, national gas prices ticked up to $4.08 per gallon ahead of the holiday weekend as crude oil prices surged following military strikes between the U.S. and Iran. I'm Sybil Wilkes. Be informed. Be empowered.
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Reverend Al Sharpton, 1-877-532-5797, 1-877-532-5797. I see on our message board, Maureen Moforte. She's the head of Chicago National Action Network and Chicago and Chicagoland. She says, afternoon, Reverend Al, so many true enough were disappointed over bus confusion, yet those that were able to attend will continue to educate on justice. My Uncle Fred Shuttlesworth spoke at the march on August 28, 1963 on freedom. We at NAN Chicago, give me the whole, it's cutting off. We at NAN Chicago hosting. She give me the rest of it. NAN Chicago hosting a deputy registrar training class on Saturday, September 12, 2026 at the Harvey Library. Anyone interested, contact me at 464-333-0513. 464-333-0513. From the streets to the suites, Maureen Forte. And I know that some of the buses got out of Chicago. I know from Fellowship, and I believe where you were, they were delayed. These people were at the, again, I'm going by the end of the week have a full report, but I do know some of the bus companies at last minute said we had to have a second driver. I had to send in money for the second driver. All of that, that happened in about four places. But 32 cities had buses paid by NAN. And we got there, and some were diligent. I know Maureen stayed on the case and got her people on the road, including those that left from Fellowship Baptist Church from Chicago. And let me tell you, it's very rare that you see people call for marches and they get the funding for buses. And we not no foundation grant or nothing. We just call our board members and say we want to make it easy for people to come. And it worked 95% of it. The 5% that you didn't, I want to know why. Because we paid a lot of money out there. But the cause is right. To speak out about voting in the absence of others. I just, for the life of me, couldn't understand how we had not had a major gathering in Washington around voting rights when right in Washington, the Supreme Court spit right in the faces of our ancestors and stabbed us in the back. So as I've had to do all my life, said, well, if nobody gonna do it, we'll do it. Find a way. And we did. And let me tell you something. The whole nation stopped. You had MS Now. You had C-SPAN. You had PBS. All of them stopped. Then the networks had to pick it up and say that these are black activists and allies, because there was others there standing up for voting rights and made it an issue. And as I said, I was talking to a guy from the Washington Post this morning, and he said that was the statement made from the black community. He wanted to know why weren't we saying something, and he said we answered it. And the thousands that did get there, I appreciate that. And again, we've not had any presence like that in Washington since the Supreme Court decision. Any. And one of the things that also was so important to me is to see, I'm seeing they're running some of the videos on our live stream in between during our breaks.
is to see the amount of young people. I would say 30-35% of those 30,000 or 35,000, according to whose count you want to go with, at least 30% of them were under 35 years old, which is heartening to me. I had preached at Howard University the Sunday before the march, Sunday before last, and those on the campus, there's a National Action Network chapter on campus, there's an NAACP chapter, there's a group called Good Trouble, and they all met. I had lunch with them after I preached, and at Howard, and there's about 70 in the room, and they said, oh no, we're coming and we're going to bring students. They marched and brought students from Howard. Other colleges around the Northeast came, and we always talk about the young people that are not involved. We never exalt the young people that are involved, and I think that's important. And I keep telling them, don't claim you leadership just because you're young. Being young is not an accomplishment. It just means you was born last. Use your youth. Use your energy. And add some knowledge to it. And you can do something with your youth. Yeah, Mr. Mayor Rodney Jones on our message board said, yes, there was a large contingent of students from Howard University. Yeah, I saw it. I think that it is extremely important. Somebody asked about the buses from Connecticut. Yes, they did get the buses from Connecticut. I think it was about 32 to 40 from the Northeast between New York, Connecticut, and New Jersey. I believe it was 42 Northeast, because I had to sign the bill and the check, so I know we paid for them. But I know that Connecticut had Bridgeport, a couple of cities in Connecticut had buses that went out. But again, I'm not in the bus business. I am in the business of making sure that people are respected and that they regard it, which is why I wanted to try to make this where people didn't have to pay. Evangelist Ramsey, one of the best activists I know, says, 15 years of politics nation, thank God for you, Rev. I could not be in better company than yours. One thing I do know, you are not partial honoring your workers publicly. When you say what you're going to do, you mean that. I sure do. A preacher, even without a church, you are fair whether people admit it. Thanks again, and I thank God for placing me under your covering for justice in a peaceful yet firm way. Absolutely, Evangelist Ramsey. Now, I'm going to fight to do what we got to do, and I'm gonna always give commitment to that. But I'm also going to give a lot of credit to the people that work with us, because I know how it is. I grew up in a movement where we didn't get credit. And I always say, if I get in a leadership position, I'm going to thank those that put in the work. And people shouldn't work. I remember Reverend Jackson said to me one year at the Nash Action Network convention, and we gave him an award. And he said, those that deserve awards don't need it, and those that need awards don't deserve it. Never got that. And I think that that is very true. Some people get out there and do something just for credit. So you're not doing it for service. You're doing it for acknowledgement, credit, pat on the back, adulation. And then some people do things and don't say anything. They just get it done. And that's why, you know, the older I've gotten, the more I sit back and just let people talk. And if you let people talk, you will find out from them what motivates them and what they really
and really to be on the up and up, let's put it that way, up and up.

0: curse words and negative messages. It shows more about their character than ours. And then you get some people that mean well. I don't think they are evil or menacing, but I think they just haven't gotten out of the past. Just all they took up 40 years ago are bad, and they try to, you know, provoke you to get into that kind of discussion. Why would you get in a discussion on some differences that you had 40 years ago and you're the only one still alive? That's not fair, and it's not constructive, but you let them go because it shows who they are. Some of us is stuck in the 80s and the 90s. I guess they wearing bell-bottom shoes and platform shoes and bell-bottom pants. Let's deal with it right now. We are in serious trouble. And believe me, we need to fight right now. Let's go to the phones right after the break. 1-877-532-5797. Shopton. Keeping it real. Be right back.
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0: now, America's number one civil rights leader, the Reverend Al Sharpton.
1: Keeping it real, keeping it real. I am your host, Reverend Al Sharpton, and we're back. 1-877-532-5797. We're talking about a lot of things today. Basically started talking about how Driscoll, the Secretary of Army, resigned, saying that Hegseth, Secretary of Defense, is doing things that puts the entire country at risk. Talking about the guilty verdict in the Tupac Shakur murder trial. Talking about the continued economic plight and what that economic plight lost many people. I see Tanya. Was that Tanya on the message board? So many people lost their jobs because of Trump and this administration making things much harder, and many people lost pensions, etc., because they may have lost their jobs. I think one of the first callers talked about how when you look at the national debt, a lot of us don't understand. When we talk about the national debt, that we're talking about, as the national debt goes up, they're going to pay off that debt with our tax dollars. And I think that we don't understand that if they have to pay off with our tax dollars, it will make our Social Security insolvent and other things insolvent, which is our money. And I don't think people understand when we talk about taxpayers, we're talking about you and me. And when you pay into Social Security, and then they talk about it may not be able to be saved. Well, then what about the money we invested in? That goes under the debt, all right? Then goes into debt that was exacerbated by a president that was cutting deals for him and his family. And when the debt came back, the revenue wasn't there. Let's be real clear what we're talking about. I'm joined, as I am every Thursday at this hour, by the senior pastor of the Harlem First Corinthian Baptist Church, member of the National Board of National Action Network, the Reverend Dr. Michael A. Walron. How you doing, Reverend?
2: Pretty good, Reverend Sheldon. How are you today?
1: I'm pretty good. Let me bring the conversation down in a way that you can expand on it. A lot of people watch the news and get to the business slash economic side and get disinterested. Well, I'm not an economist. I don't know nothing about all that. And don't understand that this is directly going to impact them. If they do not turn this economy around and put some responsible people there, we won't have Social Security and other benefits that we paid for. Break that down, Dr. Walron.
2: Yeah, I think money people don't realize that. Well, let me put it this way, Reg. I think many folk don't understand the rights we have, not just as citizens, but as taxpayers. And so we hear conversations that take place, like you alluding to, about Social Security, and don't realize the impact it will have. Or you're a younger person and don't think about down the road, or you're someone who's looking forward to it and it's a precarious moment right now. We are in a situation, I think, where this country is in a very financially unstable and uncertain times. You have our president who is trying to tariff everybody he can, which then has kind of a reaction from other countries against us. This is a very interesting time, and it is not a time, Rev, where we can afford not to pay attention. Because oftentimes, you know what happens, Rev, when something begins to get taken away, some right, something that we worked for, then all of a sudden we say, well, what happened? Well, this is the moment you got to pay attention to these conversations that are taking place, especially with regard to Social Security, which has been something Republicans have been stuck on for some time now to try to privatize it. But right. I think we're at this moment, we have to pay attention to everything that is going on with regard to this economy, because we are directly impacted by it. And truthfully, it may not feel like it, but these are some financially precarious times, given everything that is going on from the administration, including this war, this potential, well, not, I don't know what you call it, war with Iran, and these other things that this administration are trying to institute, which at the end of the day, many people who are marginalized are struggling right now, will continue to struggle, if not more.
1: And I think that it becomes a slow drip, drip, drip. And then you can wake up one morning and the bottom has fell out. And I think that that is where this is going. The same thing on the military side. When you got people like Driscoll resigning, you're going to see the people come apart in the military, to where military officers and all will have no direction and no protection. And a lot of us are like trying to warn this, because the signs are there. And it means nothing to Trump. Social Security is at risk. All of the government entitlement programs that we paid in. One of the reasons they call it entitlement is because we're entitled to it, because we invested in it. It was deducted out of our paychecks. It was our tax dollars. And when they say it's not there, and you watching them bill in a ballroom, fighting all the way to the Supreme Court to build a multi-million-dollar ballroom, is just absolutely asinine. And it also shows an insensitivity to where we are.
2: Absolutely. And nothing that takes place in this administration ceases to amaze me or even surprise me at this point. When I saw about the Supreme Court allowing to go ahead and continue this ballroom, I mean, it almost... Rev, there are days when it seems laughable, but it's so true that it becomes sad when you think of the focus of this administration, fixated on the ballroom while at the same time looking to cut programs, social safety net programs to help people. So this administration is making very clear where priorities are and who they care and who it cares about. And tragically, many of the people that we care about, the people who are struggling the most in this country, the ones that are not being thought of in this moment, and you can see it every day.
1: No doubt about it. Now, on the side of that, our political agenda, whether we call it progressive, whether we call it establishment, whatever your label, it ought to be addressing those issues and addressing them effectively. That's why at the March Friday, I went out of my way to make sure we got everybody represented, and clearly... we were able to get that done. Everybody from AOC and Bernie Sanders and Hakeem Jeffries and the Black Caucus and the governor of Virginia. Because I wanted to make it clear, this restoring, protecting, defending the vote is not about your political preference. It's about all of us would be disenfranchised. So I don't know that Governor Spanberger of Virginia agrees with AOC on everything, or whether Senator Sanders is in conflict with somebody in the Black Caucus. I want all of them to get on that stage in front of tens of thousands of people, and more than that, watching, and commit to this fight. Secondly, what we wanted is to say, here's the agenda. We need to vote in November, and we're going to have voting brigades out there to help protect that vote. We need to vote for people, not who we're voting for, but what we're voting for. We need a new voting rights bill that will be bulletproof from the Supreme Court. People say, well, you can't do nothing when the Supreme Court's rule. Yes, you can. You can pass new legislation that can deal with the reality of protecting us that is in the language that they cannot mess with. And that's the Congress we need to vote for in November, and those that do early voting. And that's what my message was at the march, that let's leave here organizing, and we're doing our brigades, I'm doing our tour, but where the theme is not who you vote for. It's not about do you vote Democrat or Republican. It's do you vote for somebody that's going to participate in restoring your voting rights. So then that becomes a different argument in Texas, who had 10 buses up from Houston. It becomes a different argument between Tallarico and Paxton, because one supports new voting rights legislation, other doesn't. So you ain't got to deal with Paxton scandals. You have a position against voting rights. Why would I vote? Why would I use the vote for somebody that's trying to take my vote? That's where we're trying to take this, Dr. Walron.
2: Rev, I'm in 1,000% agreement with you, and I will continue to echo this, and as we continue to echo this, because we have to get to a point when we make a decision on who we vote for, it is based on issues that reflect our needs, our beliefs, and what we want to see done in this country. We have to get away from this, well, I don't like so-and-so because of this reason. I don't like so-and-so for this reason. We saw that during the last presidential election with Kamala Harris. Well, I don't like Kamala Harris because, well, I don't think she has no experience, so I don't like what she went to school. It was so much foolishness. And what happens is we get away from what are the issues at hand? What is at stake? What is the legislation we want to see passed? That ought to be the reason we make decisions. Running for president or any political office is not about a personality contest or a popularity contest. It is about the issues that best reflect what we want to see done in this country. And we got to get to that point and stop minimizing that and start maximizing that, rather, instead of making it sometimes the last thing that's talked about, which are the issues, versus all the minutiae of politics.
1: No, and I think that is what certainly those of us in visible positions or leadership positions, whatever you choose to call the position, we've got to start dealing with and be mature ourselves and say the labels are immaterial. It's what are we going to do? It's the function. And I think that clearly that is what is going. I see Tricia saying turnout. It's all about turnout in Texas, not a candidate. That's exactly right, Tricia. If you've got enough people, as I keep saying, a board member with Reverend Walron on NAN's board, national board, recent board member, is Commissioner Rodney Ellis, Houston. 10 buses, NAN paved. That's 550 people would ride a bus a day and a half to come to Washington. And a day and a half to go back. That tells me a real commitment in Texas for turnout. Not around a personality, but around this is the legislation we need. This is who's on our side. People are ready, but the leadership has to also not be in this kind of my particular tribe or nobody. No, it is about protecting the people's right to vote, and out of that vote coming with health care and affordability and on and on and on. And I think that it is absolutely, unequivocally, what is warranted right now. Otherwise, where are we going?
2: Absolutely. And I think that, yeah, I like, where are we going? That might be the question that shapes all of our decisions. In the words of Dr. King, where do we go from here? And we have to start thinking about that honestly as we move towards midterms and 28.
1: Let's take a break. We'll be right back. Keeping it real. Shopton. Walron. I'm going to the phones. 1-877-532-5797. 1-877-532 5797 Shopton Walron. Be right back.
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0: Keeping it real. I'm your host, Reverend Al Sharpton, and we're back. 1-877-532-5797. Reverend Dr. Michael A. Walron is our co-host. Reverend Michael Joanne Kemp saying on our message board, J.D. Vance said, I'd like to think I'm an upgrade from Kamala Harris. End of quote. Why do these big, bad white men continue to bully strong black women? Must be something about them that causes them stress. You know, I think it's interesting, Dr. Walron, when Joanne brings this up. I did not hear this quote. I think that it shows how little people are when they have to make statements like that. It is extremely telling. When you're big, you can afford to be more restrained and take yourself down and be humble. But when you got, I mean, what's the point of saying that he is an upgrade from Kamala Harris? First of all, he's not. But if he thought he was, it shows his smallness to say it. Kevin Powell on our message board says, Reverend Sharpton, I DVR'd your Saturday and Sunday shows, the 15th anniversary shows, as a keepsake, and I will keep it as a memorable moment. Yeah, it was, I was not playing. I was totally surprised that Kamala Harris and Wes Moore and I think Clyde Byrne and a few others had done tapes. Nicole Wallace, who does her own show there. Rachel Maddow. I had no idea. My staff there at Politics Nation did that. And then the surprise bring more than Joe in by surprise. I'm going to have it as a keepsake, too. And Walron is a witness. People were saying I wouldn't last on TV 3 months. That ain't going to last.
1: Right.
0: And 15 years later, and they looked it up, Dr. Walron, there is no black host that has lasted 15 years in the history of cable TV. CNN, MSNBC, none of them. And I'm the guy that wasn't supposed to know nothing about television. Couldn't read the teleprompter, but I knew what people wanted to talk about. Let's go to the phone. Let me go to my dear friend in Detroit. The union organizer, labor activist extraordinaire, Brother Percy Johnson, keeping it real with Al Sharpton.
2: Reverend Mayor.
0: Yes, sir.
2: Thanks for taking my call, man. And just know, congratulations on your 15 years. One thing for sure, man, I heard you maybe 14 years ago, man, and when I found out you was just 1 year younger than me, I had to step my game up and get involved, man. Hey, just know you the one, man. Baby, step up, man. They got people, you know, we out here lifting people up. So look, man, so you know I'm in it for the grind and not the shine, man.
0: Yeah.
2: We was able to help some folks, man, that had a little trouble getting in Detroit from there. They got on our UAW bus, man, and made it down there, man.
0: We made it, man.
2: And hey, man, but you know, I really enjoyed Martin Luther King's granddaughter's speech.
0: Yeah, she was awesome.
2: She spoke for the, man, we always hear naysayers talking about these young people. Man, look, when you got aspiring young people like that, it's on us, the older generation, to help lift them kind of young folks up, to give them encouragement so they can be in this thing and speak like she's speaking, man.
0: Yolanda King, named after her aunt who's dead, died, Yolanda, mm-hmm. Dr. King's oldest daughter. And she spoke, and we had all those college students speak from Howard and other places.
2: And they was there, man. They
0: A third of the crowd was there.
2: We can rest because we got a group behind us that's going to keep this thing going, Reverend Mayor. So, So, so bottom line, we just got to keep lighting their fire. Cause, you know, that's something Joe Madison needs to say. This ain't about passing the torch. No, this is about lighting the fire for somebody else so we can keep room in these dark places where they're trying to oppress us and put us in the dark and bring us down. We're going to light them up and expose them roaches so they can run away when we turn the light on, right?
0: I love it. I love it. Thank you.
2: Hey, look, we're getting ready for Labor Day. We're having a big Labor Day rally here in Detroit. Labor Day, man, I think it's going to be one of the biggest, baddest ones we done had. So if you hear any members, anybody can hear the sound of my voice from here in Michigan, come on down here on Trumbull and Michigan Avenue and get involved with the Labor Day parade. We're going to have all our unions from all across the state of Michigan, all our elected officials. In fact, that's what you need to see. You need to see what elected officials go show up at activities like that. And then the ones you need to be voting for, the ones who ain't showing up is the ones you don't need to be voting for, because they ain't showing up voting for you.
0: I love it. Thank you for your call. Dr. Walron, I think that they need to go to 1 Corinthians because you probably got more young people in your church than any major church in the city of New York.
1: You know, we got a lot of young people. Our largest demographic is between 22 and 42. So it is an amazing thing to see. But I thought about something, the quote earlier, Rev, and it made me laugh from J.D. Vance that you read. You talk about people want to be big, and there's this old saying, you probably heard it. It said he wanted to be big, but little got him. And there's a whole lot of folk who want to be big, but little keep on getting
0: them. Literally. I remember in 2019, I want to say, in 1999, we're getting ready to go into 2000, first major dinner Nash Action Network had, we had just 7-8 years old, and Mrs. King came, and Mrs. King, I was going to keynote, 60 Minutes played it in the profile they did of me, and Mrs. King said to me, we're in the elevator going down from her suite we had gotten her to the ballroom. And I mentioned somebody that had irritated me. And Mrs. King would not gossip about anybody. She was always very regal, very reserved. And she says, well, Al, they're just too small to be that big. And that's all she would say. I never forgot that expression.
1: Yep.
0: And that corresponds with what you say. Dr. Richardson uses that all the time. Small got him. I mean, you got to be bigger enough to fit the chair you want to sit on, the throne you want to sit on. Otherwise, it don't matter that you get there because you're too small to even live up to where you've gotten.
1: Well, we see that now. In the Oval Office, we see that.
0: Ain't no doubt about it. And every day, he embarrasses this country.
1: Absolutely.
0: Embarrasses. Stephanie Humphrey Channel said, that's good, Pastor Walron, that's good. Stephanie gonna use that small gotta. Let's take a break. Be right back. Keeping it real. Shopton Walron. Be right back.
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0: Your host, Reverend Al Sharpton, Reverend Dr. Michael A. Walron, is our co-host every Tuesday for the last hour. Let me remind you, Saturday and Sundays, watch Politics Nation with Al Sharpton live at 5 p.m. Eastern Time, both nights, going into our 15th year. And we've had everybody and going to continue through these election cycles to make those that are in power, in influence, or in advocacy that affects it on the show. And I'm already booking for this week. I want to thank all of you that watched last weekend again. I get the ratings on Tuesday. We beat CNN and Fox on Saturday night, my anniversary show. That is what keeps us on the air, because people can't say, oh, they're just doing the favor. No, they're doing the ratings. And we get it well over 1.5 million people every weekend watching Politics Nation. And I have one lady send me a note, Reverend Walron, saying she turned on every TV in the house to help with the ratings. I laughed. I said, I never thought about that. But so make sure you watch it. Then, then you all that are in the New York, New Jersey, Connecticut area, Labor Day weekend, come to the House of Justice for the Saturday Action Rally. I will be there. I don't go out of town on Labor Day. I'm there Saturday, 9 a.m. to 11 a.m., 6 Hancock, which is really 124th and Morningside, 9 to 11. We'll be having our Labor Day rally, and then I'll be marching in the West Indian Day Parade on Monday, on Labor Day itself, doing the shows Saturday and Sunday. And make sure you that are not in the New York area, you can watch the rally live Saturday morning on Impact Television, on NationalActionNetwork.net, live stream on YouTube/NAN, and on the AME Zion Network. Dr. Walron, what's going on at First Corinthian Baptist Church, FCBC?
1: Hey, Rev. Well, we're back to our regular worship schedule, but on September 20th, we've been doing it now for the past couple of years, is our Blue Sunday in honor of prostate cancer. And it is something that it is always very important to me, and it should be important to all of us. I don't think people realize that black men are 76%, I think, more likely to be diagnosed with prostate cancer compared to white men.
0: Really?
1: In the deep
0: wow.
1: part, Red, absolutely. And black men are more than 2 times more likely to die from prostate cancer than white men. And so it is something that is that can be dealt with. It is a cancer that, if caught in time, can be cured, healed from it. But oftentimes we get misinformation about the screenings or what it takes. Prostate screenings to test PSA levels is a blood test at this point. And so that one little blood test can make a big difference. We had a young man a few years ago, no signs, no symptoms, under 50 years old. And just by taking the test at the church when we had the prostate cancer screening mobile unit there, he just did it to be supportive and found out that his PSA numbers were almost at 45, I think. So he had to immediately go in and start treatment. I mean, but he would have never known. So it is one of those things you can't say, well, I'll know when I have it. I can tell. Sometimes you can't. But it is something that, if again, caught in time, we can catch it. I try to do the PSA test at least twice a year. And so, which is just is important for me. But I think this is something we could address, Rev, and fix if we detect it early.
0: I totally agree, and I salute you and FCBC for the service in the community. Let's go to Sky in Richmond, Virginia. Sky?
2: Yes, yes, Mr. Sharpton. I was at your march. It was such a beautiful march. I really enjoyed it. I met some wonderful people from all, like you said, Houston, the New Yorkers, New Jersey. And it just was like a moment that the first thing came to my mind. I was late getting to the march, but I was there. And it was like what Jesse Jackson used to say, keep hope alive. And I just felt like as long as we got breath in our body, we got hope. Because the people that I met from different races and everything, they all was like one mind, one like mind. They all just want to Donald Trump. I mean, people say hate is a strong word, But that, you know, with his policies and then with the ICE deportation and everything, he's just a reckless president. And the people that I met, it was so overwhelming. I had such a good time. The only thing, right after the march ended, all of a sudden, Mr. Chauvin, helicopters just flying all over the nation, I mean, Washington Mall. They had like four helicopters just scooping down. They were so low. So I asked someone, I said, I thought this was a no-fly zone. Why are these helicopters on the same day that you had your march that came in? I don't know if you were still, but it was amazing. They had blocked off. Police officers were everywhere. I mean, I know it was probably at least 150 officers present. And the chopper was just going in and out. So I asked someone, they said that the president either was coming to the White House or leaving the White House or having some type of some dignitary coming in or going out. But I just found that ironic. And then the four helicopters, it might have been more, but Ronald Reagan, and I know they said that it is a no-fly zone, but when the president has, like, meetings or conference or something like that, he has the right to come in that area, that no-fly, and land the choppers. But you got Ronald Reagan Airport, and I Google it. It takes about 5 miles from where we at. And I'm like, you going to sit here and cost the taxpayer citizen. You know, that probably was a $2 million operation. The helicopter, the police officer, and you're going to shut that area down for about an hour and a half just to come in when you could easily.

0: County. So when he's out of the office, we could just go back to the original state, the East Wing or West Wing, and rebuild it and get rid of that ballroom. But your march, I tell you, I enjoy myself. When I say I marched and met people, and my heart was so filled. The only thing, I was a little confused when I first got there. Like I said, I was kind of late getting there. And you are on a cap on Memorial Lincoln step. And why they had all that closed off. We couldn't go nowhere near the step. The reflection pool looked like most of it was blocked. I'm not sure what was going on with that. You knowing that this march that you were doing was planned months ago. So, and then you had a race that RIT, I think they were still breaking down for that Grand Prix racetrack that they built out there during that time.
1: Yeah, they had done the racetrack. But that, I thank you for your call. I think they did a lot of that thinking that we'd be discouraged. But it was important to Martin III and I that we go right to where the March on Washington had been in 63. And, you know, there's a biblical saying, returning to the old landmarks. And I think that the scriptures remove not the ancient landmarks. We wanted to go right there. Everybody talks about Dr. King, I Have a Dream, but he said it right there. And that's why part of my speech was that Trump and them are trying to redo the reflection pool. But what they're trying to do also, Dr. Warren, is stop us from reflecting. Because if they can take black history out of the schools and distort what is going on, we don't have the reflection power to empower us now. Sometimes you need to reflect how far we've come, which is why the Bible said remove not the ancient landmarks. You need to reflect how far we've come to know where we are and where we need to go. And I reminded people, if we reflect, when they came in 63, they came under Jim Crow laws. They could not ride the front of a bus to Washington to go to that march. They couldn't stop at a Howard Johnson's to get a sandwich. Couldn't stop at a Holiday Inn to sleep. But they came anyway. Think of how far we come. And think of why we have no excuse to fight now. So I want to use that reflection pool as a metaphor for the message that I want to give that day.
2: I could not agree anymore. I think sometimes we forget to continue, or that you, the work you do and others is a continuation of that legacy. And every now and again, you have to go back to the scene of the transformation, right? Mm. And I think that's what that is doing, and that's what allows people to always connect. Because what we often forget sometimes is that on those kinds of occasions, we have new people, young people who come, and they may not know. There was a time I felt very confident that many of our people, young people, had access to certain historical facts pertaining to kind of the struggle for equality in this country. That is not the case anymore.
1: No,
2: and we can't even assume that is happening. And so we have to find those vehicles and opportunities to share not just the message, but the history so that we will understand.
1: Not understanding our past endangers your present and cripples your future. And as I was saying, I preached at Rankin Chapel, in the big auditorium, Cranston Auditorium, at Howard the Sunday before the march, and had lunch with about 70 of the student leaders, all the student auxiliary heads. And I was amazed. These are bright students that didn't know some of the history that we take for granted. And that's our fault. We got to do better. Let me thank Reverend Dr. Michael A. Walron. Let me thank all of you that called in, listened in. You that called in, I see you on the board and couldn't get through. Call me first tomorrow. I'll be here. Remember, whatever you do, wherever you go, however you feel, tell somebody, tell anybody, tell everybody. Reverend Al told you personally, keep it real.
3: Keep it real.
1: Keep it real. Keep it real. I'll talk to you tomorrow.
3: Keep it real.
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5: It's Sybil Wilkes with what we need to know. Meta reached a historic $17 billion settlement with California and 46 other states recently to resolve landmark lawsuits over teen social media addiction, committing to daily usage limits, reduced notifications, and no personalized feeds for users under the age of 18. Dwayne Keith D. Davis was found guilty for the murder of Tupac Shakur Monday evening. The verdict was read inside a Las Vegas courtroom, and Davis could face life behind bars. And the Supreme Court ruled 5-4 to approve the president's emergency request allowing construction on the White House ballroom project to proceed as legal challenges play out. Finally, national gas prices ticked up to $4.08 per gallon ahead of the holiday weekend as crude oil prices surged following military strikes between the U.S. and Iran. I'm Sybil Wilkes. Be informed. 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
9: Multiple sclerosis is trying to shut people down. That's what it does. MS disrupts signals, divides minds from bodies, pulls us from our lives and away from each other. MS destroys connections, so it's only fitting that connections would be its greatest enemy. 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And if everyone touched by this disease, every person with MS, every family affected by it, every doctor treating it, and every individual who hears what this disease does, combine their efforts and knowledge and hope, then maybe the connections we make can become more powerful than the connections MS destroys. MS kills connection. 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
2: 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Good morning, Ja'Kayla.
3: Good morning, Ricky and the Ricky Smiley family. Listen, I am Ja'Kayla Carr, and here we go. Father God, in the name of Jesus, today, before we come to you with anything else, we come to you with grateful hearts, thanking you for another opportunity to live, grow, and become everything you have called us to be. Lord, there are many people listening right now who have been carrying the weight of yesterday. Some are holding on to disappointment, heartbreak, betrayal, regret, grief, or mistakes they wish they could change. But today, Father, we ask for the strength to move forward. Help us to release what is behind us so that we can embrace what is ahead of us. And teach us to forgive those who hurt us and give us the grace to forgive ourselves. We thank you even now that you're removing every burden that keeps us stuck in places you never intended for us to stay. We thank you that this season of our lives is going to be greater than what we expect. It's in Jesus' name I pray. Amen. Thank you so much, Ricky. And y'all have a great, great day. I'm Ja'Kayla Carr.
2: 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It's time for the Praise Break right here on the Ricky Smiley Morning Show.

0: Mo, let me know.
1: Yeah, they head up home. Oh man, hey! I've been taking y'all to church all these years. This is the first time I done took y'all to Sunday school. This Sunday school right here. Oh my God, hold on to God's unchanging hand. Boy, I miss playing that on the piano in Sunday school. I used to play for the Sunday school back in the day. But when I tell you, this is my song. This I love this version of this right here. Man, thank you. That's the Stewart Brothers right there, y'all. Ricky Smiley Morning Show. Got your front page right here.
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1: All right, 13 minutes after the hour, got your front page right here. Alfredis, good morning.
4: Good morning, Ricky. It's Wednesday, September 2nd. Here's what's going on in the news. The investigation into the death of 18-year-old Nolan Wells is now taking another disturbing turn. Two out-of-state men pleaded not guilty to threatening people connected to the case. Prosecutors say Joseph DeMarcy threatened to bomb a judge's office and harm her children, while Edward Porter allegedly threatened a friend's father. Both remain in federal custody and could face 5 years in prison. Two additional people are also facing related threat charges. In other news, drama outside the courthouse as jurors deliberate in the Lindsey Clancy triple murder trial. Police arrested 56-year-old Dawn Light outside Plymouth Courthouse yesterday, accusing her of attempting to intimidate at least one juror. She was filming the juror. The arrest came after the jury was dismissed for the day without reaching a verdict. Light is expected to be arraigned today while jurors return to court and continue working toward a decision. Lastly, after one seriously extended deployment, the USS Abraham Lincoln is finally making its way home. The aircraft carrier is now docked in Thailand before returning to San Diego. It's roughly 5,000 sailors and Marines were originally expected to spend 6 months at sea, but that stretched past 280 consecutive days without a standard port visit. The return follows reports of worsening mental health conditions on board. The USS George Washington has now replaced the Lincoln in the Middle East. For info on these stories and more, go to RickySmileyMorningShow.com. 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
5: Rock T, the sports genius, is in the building.
6: Yes, indeedy, man. Our sisters Venus and Serena Williams will be taking the court again tomorrow at the U.S. Open to play in a doubles match. And the world will be watching. Now, Serena is not playing in the singles, but she will be teaming up with her sister to play in the doubles right there, man. Former NFL quarterback Colin Kaepernick, who has not played since the 2016 season after taking a knee during the national anthem to highlight social injustices. He recently shared that he prefers to watch college football and is giving NFL the stiff arm for blackballing him over all these doggone years. So I guess he's finally accepted the role that they ain't gonna put me on nobody's team. Tiger Woods plans to change his non-guilty plea in a DUI case stemming from a rollover crash in Florida back in March. He is expected to be in court this morning for a plea conference. That's interesting. So is he gonna change it to maybe no contest or something? Guess we're gonna see. Last but not least, man, the greatest of all time is hanging up the cleats. I'm talking about soccer phenom Lionel Messi announced his retirement from international soccer. Man, of course, Argentina lost to Spain in the World Cup that just recently passed. So he's going to say, listen, it's done. I've put my time into this sports. Time to move on. Let the youngsters continue to play. A quick sports report right there. Brat, what you got coming up next in the hot spot?
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4: WERE AM traffic. Light to moderate traffic as you make your way northbound 271 from Broadway to Rockside Road. Eastbound 480 from Great Northern Boulevard to 71. Looking at a 5-minute drive there and moving along close to posted speeds. Eastbound 490 from 90 to 77. Weather forecast for today. Mostly sunny, warm and humid with a thunderstorm in spots. High of 88. Tonight, partly cloudy, warm and humid with a thunderstorm. A low of 76. Right now, 78 degrees. 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
8: 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North on 271 from Broadway to Rockside Road. No major delays to report. Westbound 480 from 71 to Great Northern Boulevard. Looking at a 5-minute drive there. Northbound 71 from Cleveland Hopkins Airport into downtown. A 7-minute drive. Your weather forecast for today. Mostly sunny, warm, and humid with a thunderstorm in spots. High of 88. Tonight, partly cloudy, warm, and humid with a thunderstorm. A low of 76. Right now, 78 degrees. 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

0: Beyonce, y'all. All right, now, Princess, what you got?
1: Okay, Ricky, this one might hurt our feelings. A post on TikTok is going viral for asking, what's a word or phrase that instantly reveals someone's age? Now, these might surprise you because we probably use them every day. They're brutal. If you still use some of these words, people might be able to guess your age without even asking. Like, if you say videotaping instead of recording.
0: Yeah.
1: Or you still call the hashtag sign the pound sign.
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1: 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Do you ever say quarter past, half time? 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
37: Okay, now how is you calling me in the middle of the day? Ain't you at work? Okay, well, what you mean they don't like you? They don't know you. You ain't been up there but 8 minutes. Okay, so how you gonna pay for childcare? I'm so tired of my chilling. You don't like to make money, do you? Okay, help me understand what you get that from. Because, see, me and your daddy have always worked. Because, see, if I had a Toyota every time you got fired or lost a job, I would have 17,000 Toyotas. Okay, so what is your plan? Or do you have one? You don't have one, do you? No, you don't. No, you don't. You know what? Maybe you just need to take a break. You just need to figure out who you are and what you want to do. Because sometimes you want to be a nurse. Then you want to go to the military. Then you want to work at 7 Brew. I cannot let these children wear me. I will get sick. Can't nobody else call me with no emergency. Because, see, you needs it all the time. See, you got me looking so stupid. Yeah, because, see, Eileen going to come call me. Ask me up. Didn't I see your baby walking? I said, no, you ain't seen my child walking. My child is at work. But no, she didn't see you walking. Yes, she did. Because, see, you done got fired again. Now, I believe you only working there, you know, so you can get your check. And then you be through, because that's what you do. It's always something with you.
38: Gary! Coming up next, y'all, they say Carmelo Anthony pulled out all the stops, honey. I'm gonna

0: one by Tank. Yes. Brad, I'm feeling that one right there, boy. That thing, that boy.
1: Yes. Woo-woo. Yes. That thing,
0: man, that
1: jamming.
0: Go hard. Boy, look at here. Boy, some babies going to be made that month. All right, I got the wake up call. When you clap, jeez, the name, bap, bap, bap, bap. You heard?
1: Now I thought about Gary Mama.
0: Yep. Yeah, oh, Gary no. Mama not getting down since Gary Daddy died. I feel he don't know what's going on. Him pulled out to Texas when he be in Atlanta working. You don't know. Oh no, mama now.
2: Well, we talk
0: mama.
2: Every day.
1: Damn it, yeah. You know what she do every night.
0: When she hang up the phone. When she hang up the phone, and then when she take that phone off the hook, you get that busy sitter, because you know she still got that phone on that kitchen wall with that long ass cord that can go on the front porch.
3: Get all tangled all up.
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0: Finish telling me something good.
1: Okay, Ricky, if you've been following the devastating flash floods in Nepal, you know how horrifying it is. However, there is a little light in the darkness. Like this. A principal in Nepal evacuated 900 kids from a school just moments before a deadly wall of water struck their town. He heard these warnings about a possible flood, and he took immediate action. He said, you know what? I decided I shouldn't delay. Even if the flood isn't coming, it's just a matter of a single day at class. So he said if he'd made that decision 10 minutes later, all of them, the students, him, they would not be able to speak today. They would be gone.
2: Man.
0: So, oh, wow.
1: Yeah. So, you know, that's
0: preparation.
1: Positive. That's right.
0: Yeah.
1: And your gut. That.
0: Absolutely.
1: Your gut.
0: Absolutely. Follow your instinct. Thank you for that, Alfredas. All right, Special K, you got bad news.
2: Yeah, this is bad. A 54-year-old woman experienced a medical emergency in a grocery store parking lot, right? Her heart even stopped briefly, making her technically dead for a few minutes. She was dead. And they brought her back, of course. But she was taken to the hospital by ambulance. This woman was issued a parking fine for exceeding the allowed 90-minute parking limit. Her car was left in the lot for over 5 hours, and she received a fine in the mail for $80 from the company that manages the parking lot. Now, after being told of the circumstances, though, the parking lot company said they understood, and they reduced the fine to $30.
1: What?
2: The woman's father called the request very offensive, and when the grocery store staff caught wind of the parking situation, they stepped in, and the grocery store paid the $30. But the parking lot did accept the $30 payment, and they did apologize somewhat to the woman. So that,
0: for giving her a discount. That's
2: you
0: great.
2: You dead, and they still gonna give you a fine. Come on now.
0: They don't care. People need their money.
3: That's right.
0: All right, Brett, you got that what the hell news.
4: Oh, my God, Ricky. Yeah, so this woman named Kalise Crowder, 39, a registered sex offender who has a history of arrest, was arrested last week in Glendale, California, for allegedly sniffing women's buttocks. It was a man. Oh, okay. So you said woman. Mm. Officers say they were called to a store where witnesses say they saw Crowder crouching down and getting close to others. The news obtained surveillance where the man was crouching down near an employee who was stocking shelves. They said it was the third time the man had engaged in similar behavior at the store. Crouching down like he normally would, and he'll just try to, you know, take a sniff at any woman's butt. The first time I caught him, I was like, what was this guy doing? He looks creepy. The police said the officers were dispatched to a Marshall store near South Grand Boulevard and East Broadway regarding a similar incident, prompting them to review the surveillance footage from the business. Wow.
0: Oh,
4: what would y'all do?
0: we have one of those.
2: Is that so weird?
0: Little store, we called him church. He called everybody church member. He would sniff to see if you go in there. When the teenage girls go in there and play the video game, and he would pay them to sniff the seat that they've been sitting on playing this Pac Man.
1: What a weirdo.
3: That's normal.
1: That's disgusting.
0: Ass off.
3: Ricky.
0: Huh?
3: You know, we have a celebrity that came here and told us that's what he does.
1: Really?
4: What?
1: A celebrity.
2: Can you give a hint as to who that celebrity might have been?
0: Y'all remember your mama used to have a company, have one of her friends or whatever, you would sit there on that spot in the couch because your mama friend sat there. You and your sister run over there and sniff the seat.
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15: WERE AM traffic. Westbound 490, the off-ramp to northbound 77, an accident blocks that ramp. Watch for ramp restrictions. Northbound 71, the off-ramp to westbound 480, with heavy traffic northbound 77 between East 30th and 90. Slow go eastbound 90 at West 14th Street. Weather forecast for today, mostly sunny, warm, and humid with a thunderstorm in spots, a high of 88. Tonight, partly cloudy, warm, and humid with a thunderstorm, a low of 76. Right now, 80 degrees. 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
0: What about the trumpet?
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2: Where the kazoo at, dog?
1: Jesus, no, come on.
0: I got it. Wait a minute.
1: Where the kazoo at, man?
0: Lord. I got all my little instruments, man.
1: I will pay you that kazoo.
0: Multi-talented, boy.
1: Please.
0: I got what you need.
1: Get away from me.
0: What did he say, Brett?
1: Get away from me.
2: Is that Edith Bunker?
0: Edith Bunker?
1: Those were the days. And when you were
0: gal, the gal, the men were men.
1: We sure could use a man like Herbert Hoover again.
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1: Everybody pulled his way.
0: We don't know no celebrate. Those
3: where's
0: were
3: Dr. Collier? Somebody get Dr. Collier on the phone. Somebody get him.
0: We got Dr. MJ Collier up next. 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
0: Hey, Gary, you see, yes. You see how Alfreda read that commercial?
34: Oh, boy. 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
0: Because she watched Schoolhouse Rock growing up.
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0: Hey, Alfreda, what is that? Oh, I took a drink, to another state.
33: Far in the corner, that was all really great. When I saw some bandits chasing a train, I was wishing I was back home again. I took a train to another state. Don't get me started, Ricky. You know we could do this all day.
0: Hey, Dr. Collie, you remember that?
36: I remember Ricky Smiley. I remember. Well, it's just a bill. All yeah. Those things, man. That really, if you watch man, that, I'm you really got to start up.
33: That's right.
0: That's how we learn. We would not be where we are every Wednesday on the Ricky Smiley Morning Show as well. This Wednesday, we got to run it on Dr. MJ Collie is back to help you stay healthy. Dr. Collie, good morning to you, man.
36: Good morning, Ricky Smiley. Rock T, Special K, Gary with the T, Alfreda's, and the Brat. Thank you, Ricky, for the opportunity to bring healthcare information to the listeners of the Ricky Smiley Morning Show. So, Ricky.
0: Yes, sir.
36: This weekend, the holiday weekend, Labor Day is coming up. And guess what? The flu is already here. Cases of the super flu are rising in the U.S. now. And now's a good time to protect yourself and the people you care about. So, flu cases always rise about this time of year, but it's usually a little later than this, toward late September, early October. But it's here now. And Ricky, the flu isn't just a bad cold. It can bring fever, cough, body aches, extreme fatigue, and other symptoms that can keep you down for days. Instead of just 1 or 2 days like a cold, flu can keep you down for 7 to 14 days. And some people, including young children, older adults, pregnant people, and those with certain health conditions, the flu can lead to serious complications, even death. So there's a super flu strain that's hit the U.S. And the reason it's a super flu is it has several mutations that make it highly infectious. This variant is known as Subclave K. It started in the UK, then jumped to Canada, and now has jumped to the United States. So, the vaccine that's available now, they actually had time because of the new technology to modify the vaccine. So now it's a pretty good match, and it will provide you some protection. The flu vaccine helps reduce your chances of getting sick. It can lower the risk of severe illness if you do get the flu. It also helps protect people around you, your coworkers, your family members, friends, and neighbors who may be more vulnerable to complications. Yeah, I know, like in the radio studio, it's everybody's sitting there crowded. One person starts coughing, everybody's sick within 48 yep. hours. So that's yep. a problem. So getting vaccinated is easier now. You can just walk into any drugstore. You don't need a doctor's note or anything to get a flu vaccine, and your insurances will cover it. If you're not insured, they're $25-$35. So it's a good investment in your wintertime health. So talk with your healthcare provider or pharmacist about the flu vaccine and the best time for you to get it, which is now. Next time you're just driving around, pop in to get your flu vaccine. Don't think about it. Just do it because Dr. Kaya asked you to do it because we want you to stay healthy this wintertime.
0: All right, you're on with Dr. Collier. Good morning.
2: Good morning, Dr. Collier. I would like to know, how do you get inflammation out of your body without taking medication, because all the medications are making me sick?
36: Okay, inflammation is an indication of various types of disease states. Everything from obesity to diabetes and high blood pressure, all are inflammatory conditions. So natural anti-inflammatories, of course, you always hear Dr. Kaya talking about vitamin D, but it has to be at a therapeutic dose. A recommended dose is 600 to 1,000 milligrams per day. That does nothing for you. You need to take 5,000 internet units per day for an optimal dose that will decrease inflammation. Omega-3 fish oil is also a great anti-inflammatory, and then there are things like turmeric, curcumin, all natural ways to decrease inflammation. If you're overweight, lose a little weight, you can lose 10 pounds, decrease the amount of inflammation in your body by like 50-60%. So it's pretty good as far as anti-inflammation goes. And so if you block and inflammation, then you won't have or be at risk for things like heart attacks and strokes.
0: All right, you're on with Dr. MJ Collier. Good morning.
4: I wanted to get his take on diverticulosis in the black community.
36: Okay, it's not limited to the black community, and this is one disease state where we're at no higher risk. Diverticulosis is a condition of having like multiple appendixes. And so instead of just one finger-like projection coming off your intestines that can get infected or rupture, you have multiple ones. The most common site is the sigmoid rectum, and that's due to sitting on the toilet for extended periods of time and straining at a bowel movement. So the way to control and prevent that from flaring up into diverticulitis, which is like having appendicitis, that's a medical emergency. And if it ruptures, it's basically just dumping bacteria and stool inside your abdomen, so you're at high risk. So don't strain at your bowel movements, drink plenty of water, go to the bathroom when you get the urge to go. Now, men, we will go anytime, anywhere, no matter what, but women will hold it for 3 days until they're in the comfort of their own bathroom and will not go at the workplace, will not go at the local service station. So it is a problem, and that's why the stool becomes dry and hard. They have to strain at it, and it predisposes them to diverticulosis.
0: Yeah, man, shout out to all the people out there that can actually doodle with a coat on. Y'all some bad. Y'all some.
5: Gotta take that coat off, dog.
36: It's a cat. It's a talent.
0: Yeah, it's a talent. Anybody can doodle with a coat on, y'all some bad. Yeah, I'm talking about y'all wild.
5: Remember the old starter jackets?
36: All right.
0: Brett, you said you had to get naked, don't you?
6: Yeah, I got to take off everything. I feel free.
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0: Uh-oh.
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1: It's Sybil Wilkes with what we need to know. The House of Representatives came back from vacation and passed a short-term funding bill Tuesday to keep the federal government operating through early December. This measure passed with a 370-48 vote and now moves to the president's desk for his signature following the Senate approval. Lawmakers enacted the extension ahead of the end of September fiscal deadline to prevent a government shutdown during election season. In what's described as a victory for the party's progressive wing, Democratic Senator Ed Markey defeated Congressman Seth Moulton in that party's Senate primary in Massachusetts Tuesday. Markey's win came as other longtime Democratic lawmakers lost to younger challengers in primaries this year. But this 80-year-old senator fended off his challenger by touting his liberal record as an author of the Green New Deal and vocal supporter of Medicare for All. All right. I'm Sybil Wilkes. 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
14: All right, 28 minutes after the hour. Y'all got your front page right here at Frieda's. Good morning.
15: Good morning, Ricky. It's Wednesday, September 2nd. Here's what's going on in the news. Massachusetts voters have made their choice and experience beat the call for generational change. Democratic Senator Ed Markey, who is 80 years old, defended 47-year-old Congressman and Marine veteran Seth Moulton in yesterday's primary. Moulton congratulated him and promised him his full support moving forward. The Texas Democratic primary may be over, but the tension clearly is not. Congresswoman Jasmine Crockett says she is still not campaigning for Senate nominee James Tallarico after losing to him in the spring. Crockett says black voters in Texas simply are not excited about his candidacy. For now, she's putting her energy into down ballot races and plans to endorse four state house candidates and three people running for county judge. And finally, Ricky, one Missouri exterminator learned the hard way that sometimes the creepiest thing in the house is not the bugs. Police say Michael Leonard called the worker to his Overland home, then dropped his pants and exposed himself. Leonard claims he was only pointing out his bug bites. He now faces first-degree sexual misconduct charges and is being held on a $50,000 cash-only bond. For info on these stories and more, go to RickySmileyMorningShow.com. Now, here's a look at sports.
16: Rock T, the sports genius, is in the building.
5: Tiger Woods changed his not guilty plea to guilty in a DUI case stemming from a rollover crash back in March in Florida. His driver's license will now be suspended for 5 years, so he's going to have a driver get him around town. No, I'm talking about Tiger Woods.
14: Tiger Woods.
5: Yeah, he was in court this morning. If you ain't ever heard of the name Dante Myers, I'm about to tell you, all kids, listen up. This is resilience. This is perseverance, man. He was an undrafted wide receiver. He paid $100 just to get a tryout in the CFL. He made the team, showed out in CFL. Cincinnati Bengals invited him to camp this spring training. Quarterback Joe Burrow reached out to him and asked if he wanted to have a receiving session. He said yes. He drove 4.5 hours in the middle of the night from Atlanta to Cincinnati. He showed out in preseason in both games and made the final 53-man roster.
14: There you
5: roster.
14: Go.
5: Yes. Come on.
14: There you go.
5: Dante Myers right there.
14: Congratulations.
5: Last but not least, man, former NBA player Steven Jackson apologized to NBA legend Reggie Miller. He believes that looking back, he could have been a better teammate to Reggie.
17: I've never had a chance to tell you that I'm sorry. We all understood what our motivation was for that season. It wasn't for us. It was for you. The whole motivation for getting things done the right way and getting the championship was for you. So I never got a chance to apologize to you for my actions. Now, with me saying that, I love you even more because you defended me, because you knew that I was just being a loyal teammate.
18: You don't need to say that to me, man. Come on, man. Those last few years in Indiana were my best years.
5: Yes, sir.
14: Oh, wow.
5: I love it, man. It's powerful.
19: That was beautiful. Love it when you get older and you get an opportunity to have those conversations. That's deep.
5: Yes, sir. Yes, sir. It's my quick sports report right there. Brad got the hot spot right now.
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25: It's the
14: B-R-A-T. 28 before the top of the hour. Time for the hot spot. What up, Brad?
26: What up, Ricky? Good morning, everybody. I'm your girl, Brat Tat Tat, and this is the Hot Spot where we bring you music, movies, and more. So let's get on off into it. Well, y'all, over 3 decades after introducing Martin, fans to Varnell Hill, old Tommy Davidson is launching that new TV show today. The Varnell Hill Show premieres on Paramount Plus, y'all. Varnell Hill is a flashy late-night talk show host, and the series mixes behind-the-scenes antics with appearances and performances from real-life stars like Martin Lawrence, Damon Wayans, Mike Epps, and Omarion. The Varnell Hill Show debuts on Paramount Plus today. I'm going to definitely be watching. Y'all ready to check that thing out?
0: Yes. And our friend Benji Brown.
26: Yeah. So congratulations go out to all of them, and I cannot wait to watch. Meanwhile, y'all, Andre 3000 is stepping back into acting, and this time is for a role in Netflix's upcoming live-action Scooby-Doo series. The series is currently filming in Atlanta and is expected to premiere sometime next year. Netflix describes the series as a modern reimagining of the classic franchise Scooby-Doo. Details about his character are being kept under wraps, so we gotta watch it and find out. But Andre 3000 has already been in films like Idlewild, Be Cool, Four Brothers, and the Jimi Hendrix biopic, Jimmy All By My Side. I didn't get a chance to see that, but I heard he did very well in that. And he's a great actor, actually. Did y'all ever watch Scooby-Doo back in the day?
0: We would've got away with it if it hadn't been for those meddling kids.
26: All right, y'all, shout out to our boy Earthquake. We talked to him earlier this hour. He is on tour right now. He is in D.C. this weekend, and on September 18th and 20th, he's in Virginia Beach, Virginia, y'all. So I can't wait to check out that when I get a chance. So Earthquake, we love you, boy, and we appreciate you. All right, y'all, we're going to wrap up the Hotspot on that note. And if you miss any part of the show, make sure you check it out on the Ricky Smiley Morning Show podcast, available wherever you get your podcasts. And you can catch me on my social media at SoSoBrat. Coming up next, y'all, we got Dwight Stone with that praise mixdown on the Ricky Smiley Morning Show.
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1: It's Sybil Wilkes with What We Need to Know. The House of Representatives came back from vacation and passed a short-term funding bill Tuesday to keep the federal government operating through early December. This measure passed with a 370-48 vote and now moves to the president's desk for his signature following the Senate approval. Lawmakers enacted the extension ahead of the end of September fiscal deadline to prevent a government shutdown during election season. In what's described as a victory for the party's progressive wing, Democratic Senator Ed Markey defeated Congressman Seth Moulton in that party's Senate primary in Massachusetts Tuesday. Markey's win came as other longtime Democratic lawmakers lost to younger challengers in primaries this year. But this 80-year-old senator fended off his challenger by touting his liberal record as an author of the Green New Deal and vocal supporter of Medicare for All. All right. I'm Sybil Wilkes. 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
18: It's Sybil Wilkes with What We Need to Know. The House of Representatives came back from vacation and passed a short-term funding bill Tuesday to keep the federal government operating through early December. This measure passed with a 370-48 vote and now moves to the president's desk for his signature following the Senate approval. Lawmakers enacted the extension ahead of the end of September fiscal deadline to prevent a government shutdown during election season. In what's described as a victory for the party's progressive wing, Democratic Senator Ed Markey defeated Congressman Seth Moulton in that party's Senate primary in Massachusetts Tuesday. Markey's win came as other longtime Democratic lawmakers lost to younger challengers in primaries this year. But this 80-year-old senator fended off his challenger by touting his liberal record as an author of the Green New Deal and vocal supporter of Medicare for All. All right. I'm Sybil Wilkes. Be informed.
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0: Tuesday, September the 1st. Yes, we made it to September. Do you know what time it is? It's Al Sharpton's time. And for these next 3 hours, it's time to put aside all pretenses, deception, denial, or fronting. The time has come to keep it real on Keeping It Real with Reverend Al Sharpton. A very good afternoon to you all across the country. Good morning to our West Coast listeners. Welcome to those listening on Sirius XM, Channel 126, The Urban View, where talk empowers and becomes action. Talk without action doesn't mean much of anything, but action without thought could be reckless. So let's do both. Let's have the action after the thought, and the thought during the action. And that's what we try to do Friday, and that's what we do when we're doing other actions. Several things on the in the news that I think we need to explore and talk about today. When you see Driscoll, who's a chief in the Pentagon, resigned because of the behavior of Secretary of Defense, he says Secretary of War, Hegseth. Now, there's been a series of resignations, and this is probably the higher ranking one. And you have to ask yourself, not only is it perverted to have politics play into how you deal with the defense of the country, but you have to ask yourself, with all of these veterans, Defense Department chiefs resigning one by one, whether or not they have put, the Pentagon has put, Hegseth has put, ultimately Trump has put, the lives of our military men at risk. Because if you don't have seasoned and experienced people and just have some partisan people that are there because they drunk the Trump Kool-Aid, you will have people stationed all over the world in U.S. uniform that are in absolute danger. I think that it is of concern. We need to talk about that. We need to talk about how a whistleblower says that the United States Postal Service mail ballot verification system ordered by Trump is rushed, flawed, and largely untested. The complaint says that the Postal Service did not seriously begin building the system until June, giving workers less than 3 months for a project that would normally take 9 to 12 months. One of the biggest concerns is that a single barcode problem could reject an entire batch of ballots. According to a complaint, if just one ballot in a shipment of 10,000 fails to scan properly, the whole hatch could be rejected and returned to the state, potentially delaying ballots from reaching voters. That is scary. That not only needs to be litigated in the courts, that's why as we start this tour in the next couple of weeks, we are forming Nash Action Network voter brigades. And the voter brigades, one, we're going to give them a quick education on how to deal with voting, how to deal with the issues in their state. And then we're going to have them be the part of the group that does a lot of phone-ins to get people to come out early vote, and then on election day be armed with cameras and peacefully be at the polls to assure people, if ICE, anybody else is there, we're filming it, we're with you, go on and vote, you have nothing to be afraid of. So we're going to start that about the third week in September. I'm going to be on the road and get this all locked down for 3 weeks. So the last from the last 4 weeks of October, we will be in mode with our voting brigade. That's what I talked about at the big march on Friday, and that's what we need to do. A lot is at stake here. And this is the most consequential election that I've seen in a long time. And I know we say that all the time, but I've never seen a more direct, blatant attempt at being disruptive of people's voting rights, of being biased. And I mean race biased, because they disproportionately redrew the lines in black dominated districts. That's just a fact. And we got a lot to talk about today, so call me at 1-877-532-5797, 1-877-532-5797, or you can go to the message board at nationalactionnetwork.net, nationalactionnetwork.net. I took notice of yesterday a jury convicted in the case of the killing of Tupac Shakur, Keffi D. Dwayne Davis was found guilty of murder in the 1996 killing of Tupac Shakur. After a two-week Las Vegas trial, the jury deliberated for 3 hours, and Davis, 63, now faces a life sentence. And I took note of it for obvious reasons. Anybody's death should concern us. Secondly, most of us knew Tupac as a very legendary poet artist. But three, I remember like it was yesterday when Tupac's mother called me when he was in jail, had been accused of some sexual assault. And they had him in Dannemora up near the Canadian border at the far tip of New York State. And she said they had him in solitary. And could I just get him out of solitary? And I said, well, I don't know. Let me see. I called up to the jail. Now, I called the New York State Commissioner of Corrections. And I said to him I was concerned about Tupac Shakur. And can we just get him back out of solitary and get him on a road to reform and get him out? And the New York State Commissioner said to me, let me talk to the warden. And he talked to the warden at Dannemora, and the warden said, if he will follow these instructions, we'll let him out of solitary, put him in the VIP wing. And there'll be other people, they won't be in solitary, but there'll be other high-profile prisoners. And he said, but I've got one caveat, Reverend. I said, what is that? He said, you need to come up and visit him and tell him he needs to obey these rules. Otherwise, I don't have the confidence he'll do it. And I end up riding all the way up to Dannemora, sat down with him. They had a private area that we sat. And he agreed, and we formed a relationship. And I went back to see him again to see if everything was moving all right, and it was. And he wanted me to help him when he wanted to do some things in the community around policing. I think we play the tape sometimes on our broadcast here. So I give you all that history to say I had a direct concern, as well as all of us should have a general concern, about the execution of one of our cultural figures, or anybody else for that matter. Obviously, now they're saying that this guy convicted Davis worked in a gang, and they were being paid by other people. Others are being implicated. I bring up this as we talked about the Defense Department, as we talk about other issues. I bring this up because we need to deal with the whole culture of the romanticizing of thug and gang life in our community. That's the problem. The problem is that we have allowed our children, grandchildren, to grow up in a culture that blackness was defined by how thuggish you were and how much of a thinker you were. And I think we need to talk about, let's talk about that today. How do we deal with this culture of gangsterism in our community? Let's talk about that and anything else on your mind and your heart is tell it all Tuesday. Don't leave it in. Tell it all Tuesday. Let's take a break. Be right back. 1-877-532-5797. 1-877-532-5797. Shopton. Keeping it real. Be right back.
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5: 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It will make you laugh. 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
6: It's Sybil Wilkes with What We Need to Know. The House of Representatives came back from vacation and passed a short-term funding bill Tuesday to keep the federal government operating through early December. This measure passed with a 370-48 vote and now moves to the president's desk for his signature following the Senate approval. Lawmakers enacted the extension ahead of the end of September fiscal deadline to prevent a government shutdown during election season. In what's described as a victory for the party's progressive wing, Democratic Senator Ed Markey defeated Congressman Seth Moulton in that party's Senate primary in Massachusetts Tuesday. Markey's win came as other longtime Democratic lawmakers lost to younger challengers in primaries this year. But this 80-year-old senator fended off his challenger by touting his liberal record as an author of the Green New Deal and vocal supporter of Medicare for All. All right. I'm Sybil Wilkes. Be informed. Be empowered.
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Keeping it real. I'm your host, Reverend Al Shopton, and we're back 1-877-532-5797. And of course, you can go on the message board. I'm looking at the message board. I see from Birmingham, Alabama, Sheila Tyson, top elected official there, says, thank you, Reverend Shopton, for paying for the Alabama bus to the march on Washington. We are ready and motivated, going a new direction in Alabama. We will have Doug Jones as our governor come November 3rd. All right, now the Montgomery bus, there was some confusion. And I'm going to go to Montgomery, but I'm also going to go to Birmingham. Birmingham did have a bus. That's why I said yesterday I was getting mixed information. When I drilled down, it was not all what was said, but what was accurate, I'm going to deal with. But Alabama was in the House. Sheila Tyson brought that bus in and brings a big delegation every year to the NANS convention. Montgomery, who has an excellent, well-trained activist as the chapter leader, Cynthia Davis, was the one that did not get what she needed to get people there. So I'm coming down there. I was texting with her personally this morning. This is Helen Solomon Terry. Says, congratulations on 15 years of success. The struggle continues. Thank you for all you do. God bless you with many, many more healthy, successful years. And thank you for that. A lot is going on between, as I said, the resignation in the Defense Department, as you continue to see an escalation in what's going on over in Iran. One minute Trump is saying that all is well, we're at the table, we're going to make a deal. Next minute, he threatens escalation and everything but annihilation. Let's talk about that. And in the middle of it all, the voting rights that has been suspended and altered from us. Let me be clear. Had we not marches, had we not marched, voting would not even have been on a discussion this weekend. What they want to do is turn the page. And if they turn the page and turn people's interests, then they end up with being able to go on and do what it is they want to do. We cannot let that happen. That's why the march now, that's why the tour. Because the root of it all on how to deal with health care, how to deal with affordability, all of that is in the Congress, in the Senate, and in, of course, your local officials, mayor, governor. All that comes from voting. And if they take all that away, which they've chipped at doing, and we don't force a Congress by electing a Congress that comes in and next year brings a new voting rights bill that's bulletproof, then we are, in essence, back to the days where we had no rights that anyone was bound to respect or that we could put checks on. None. That's what this is all about. So I want your calls, your reflections on all of this, what's going on in the country. It's tell it all Tuesday. And I know it always reminds me how people can talk to themselves like that's going to do something when you can talk to the nation and people hear your grievance, hear your situation, and then you can hear theirs, and it all comes together to make something positive and constructive happen. I talked to a guy from Washington Post,
to this morning, and he was saying, what is the difference between National Action Network and the NAACP and some of the student groups? I said the same difference that it was with the NAACP and Roy Wilkins and Dr. King and SCLC. And SNCC, which was a student group, they had different lanes, different ways they would do things, different tactics, different styles. But it all took all of that to get the Civil Rights Act of 64, the Voting Rights Act of 65. So this is not new. What is new is that so many people do not know the history, have not studied it. And many reporters are talking out of context because they don't know the framework. Lois Kebby says on our message board, I'm not surprised the Secretary of the Army handed in his resignation. It must be incredibly difficult for any person of honor and principle to serve under leadership they believe is moving our country in the wrong direction. These are deeply troubling times, and the consequences of poor leadership can reach far beyond politics. They can affect our institutions, our security, and our future. We are in serious trouble, and I pray that somehow we found our way through this difficult chapter. May God give our nation wisdom, courage, and principled leadership. Well, I agree with you, Lois. That's why I'm fighting about this vote. That's why we out here. We are in, I think, a lot more serious trouble than people realize. People are sitting around acting as though that by some osmosis this will pass. It will not pass. We're going to have to agitate, organize, and force it like we had to do in the beginning. And I think that it is very, very, very, very important. I think that it is important enough for us to put our time and efforts in all we got. And I think that we have been, in my opinion, late coming. But we come. One of the things that the numbers and tens of thousands were there Friday, and we'd had more if you hadn't had whatever has happened in some of the states with some of the buses, but you had the overwhelming majority there, and the people right there from the Washington, D.C., Maryland, Virginia area, don't play that down, is it showed people are ready if we would go out there and call on it. It is really, really. The harvest is ripe, but the laborers are few. All right, let's take a break. I'll be right back, going right to the phones and to the message board on Tell It, Tell It, Tell It All Tuesday. Keep it real. Shopton, keeping it real. Be right back.

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1: It's Sybil Wilkes with What We Need to Know. The House of Representatives came back from vacation and passed a short-term funding bill Tuesday to keep the federal government operating through early December. This measure passed with a 370-48 vote and now moves to the president's desk for his signature following the Senate approval. Lawmakers enacted the extension ahead of the end of September fiscal deadline to prevent a government shutdown during election season. In what's described as a victory for the party's progressive wing, Democratic Senator Ed Markey defeated Congressman Seth Moulton in that party's Senate primary in Massachusetts Tuesday. Markey's win came as other longtime Democratic lawmakers lost to younger challengers in primaries this year. But this 80-year-old senator fended off his challenger by touting his liberal record as an author of the Green New Deal and vocal supporter of Medicare for All. All right. I'm Sybil Wilkes. Be informed.
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0: Keeping it real. I am your host, Reverend Al Sharpton, and we're back. 1-877-532-5797. 1-877-532-5797. It's tell it all Tuesday. And of course, you can go to the message board, send a message, I'll read it on the air. Let me remind you, every Saturday and Sunday, including this weekend, I'm live on Politics Nation with Al Sharpton. 15 years. We celebrated last weekend, and want to thank all of you that tuned in. I got the ratings this morning. We got high ratings in Fox or CNN both Saturday and Sunday night. Keep supporting the show so we can keep it up. I don't know if we can go another 15 years. Maybe the show can. But let's keep going. Watch it every Saturday and Sunday, 5 p.m. Eastern. And then, of course, you that are in the tri-state area, New York, New Jersey, Connecticut, meet me or beat me to the Saturday Action Rally. Yes, I'll be there. Yes, you should be there Labor Day weekend. In fact, you that are visiting New York Labor Day, come spend the rally time with us Saturday morning, 9 a.m. to 11 a.m. at the House of Justice in Harlem, 124th Street and Morningside, 124th and Morningside. Exact address is 6 Hancock Place, which is a little street in there. But it's 124th and Morningside, 9 a.m. to 11 a.m. every Saturday morning, including this Saturday morning. We need to stay mobilized after this great march last week. And I'll be there looking for you. And, of course, you that are not in the New York area, you can watch it live on Impact Television, on NationalActionNetwork.net, our live stream, on YouTube/NAN, or on the AME Zion Network. So be a part of it. Let me go to the phones and the board. I see on the board Ray Simpson says, my question wasn't answered, so I will ask again. The March for Voting Rights Protection, the money sent to pay for the buses in various cities, had no shows. Will the update followers on what took place? Yes, the money spent was spent by Nash Action Network. There was nobody charged for a bus that we put up. Of course, I'm investigating on what happened to the bus companies or whether it was a ball dropped on any of the people we had in NAN designating buses. But I do not want this misperception out there that people were charging for buses. We paid for the buses. I paid huge amounts of money, and I think there's about, for as far as we can see, 3 or 4 cities or part of cities, because Chicago had 4 buses, but one other part of the city didn't get it. So I'm trying to go through it, Ray, but let us not act like people paid for something they didn't get. We paid for something that the people didn't get to use, which is a very serious consequence to me. So I am definitely on it to get to the bottom of it. The offices opened yesterday. I expect by the end of the week getting some concrete answers, because I've got our team on it on what exactly happened. But thank you for your call. I hope that answers your question this time. You said your question wasn't answered. Let's go to Ira in Washington, D.C. Ira, you're keeping it real with Al Sharpton.
1: Hey, good evening, Reverend Sharpton. Thanks for taking my call. I'm having a blueberry pie moment with fire and no mercy. Believe me, I'm going to get it with a double-edged blueberry pie. First of all, I'm going to say these 3 quick things, and you can elaborate when I get through. One, I don't like this, that people don't understand buying these brand new cars. What I heard that the Ford dealers and maybe a possible Chevrolet dealer are making it a law that you cannot repair your own car or take it to a private repair place, because what it is, one, they can't make any money off you as far as the high dollar repairs mandatory being made by them or orchestrated by them, by Donald Trump and them administration. Get all you can get. It's a a gangster move in a sense. We've been repairing cars forever. I've been repairing all my cars forever since I was 16 years old. So therefore, it's just crap. And I don't want anybody to go buy a brand new car without finding out if they can repair their own car or can they take it to a repair place. You got to publicize that because they're not telling you. They get you trapped in. And it is what it is. Secondly, real quick, these people buying all these all-electric cars, what they fail to realize is this. You don't pay a gas tax. When I go to the gas station with my gas vehicle, I pay a gas tax. You don't pay a gas tax. So let me tell you what's going to happen. You, as people, all electric cars are going to wind up getting something handed to you because you are not paying a gas tax. You're riding free on electric, yes, but it's going to come with a price tag after they find that they can't capitalize and make money off of you. My second to last thing is this.
0: Break down for me how the government makes money off of the electric cars.
1: Well, what it is, the government is not going to make any money off the electric cars per se because completely electric, not hybrid electric, but all electric cars are independent and you got your own charging station at your own house or you're going to a hybrid electric charging pump for your all-electric car, which don't last much. You don't get much mileage on it, so they're just an electric car. So now what's going to happen is they can't tax you like I got a gas car. Every time I go to a gas station, I pay a gas tax. If the price goes up 1 cent, the gas company or corporation make $1 billion off per 1 cent that they raise the prices on. So therefore, your gas cars are right now just free for now, but now they see that you're riding for free. Somebody in the administration will find a way to say, well, you got a tax thing, but they're riding for free. That's just my personal opinion. And I see this is going to happen because you do not pay a gas tax on electric cars. So that's a given. And my second to third thing is, sir, Elon Musk, Blueberry Power, his space, he has a massive data center in Memphis, Tennessee, that does not run off of the Memphis electric grid. He runs off an independent gas turbine power, and all the other stuff is which produces environmental racism. His stuff he's putting out is nitric oxide, formaldehyde, and other harmful particulate matters that goes into the neighborhood of black neighborhoods. And they need to check that out because he went unscathed because your Environmental Protection Service does not regulate that because Donald Trump said we're not going to enforce these things. So that's why I don't like that. And the last thing for sure, I'm going to get off this phone. If you go to Trump app candle, I found out something about him. They still try to push this cryptocurrency. And what's happening is right now with Donald Trump, they don't pay attention to the media when they say, oh, go buy this because Donald Trump said it. It's a loophole that they try to put black faces on stuff, say, go buy this so you can buy them. But you look at Trump's public crypto sheet, which is available to everybody, and you'll see that he's trying to get people in anonymity through a TV or commercial advertisement on the internet to buy this stock. It's 1 cent now, and if you buy it, you'll be a millionaire. It's bogus. So don't nobody feed into these craps because Donald Trump is setting this thing up for him to make money. It's the Donald Trump app candle, whatever he got. It's called a candle. Folks, take a look at that. Don't fall into that because they want you to invest in water. That's because of this particular guy. Wants you to invest in water. I can't think of his name. He's a real nutbag that wants to own everything. He's a real crook. He wants you to invest in water because they're taking all the water and supplying these AI centers. So therefore, they want you to do that, to invest in the water. So that's my thought for the day. And I'll call you back tomorrow with the real other stuff that I got going on. But don't let nobody get fooled by this nonsense. It's just nonsense. And I appreciate you taking my call, Reverend Shopton.
0: All right. Thank you for your call. Let's go to Tyrone in Baltimore, Maryland. Tyrone.
2: Yeah, how you doing, Reverend Sharpton?
0: Doing well.
2: But I have to say, kind of ties into what the last gentleman had to say, and it ties into everything you just discussed. You talked about how we failed in convincing our young people not to be thugs, you know, and as a retired military officer,

0: brain. Yeah, I had a brain fart. Well, we had Reconstruction, and blacks could actually vote. Guess what they did? They put black people in office. We had thousands of people in office. We had several people in Congress right after the war.
1: Right.
0: And we even had a black governor, Governor Pinchback of Louisiana, as a result of the troops, you know, protecting us and giving us that right to vote. Now, once we took the troops out of the South because, the elections, they sold us out. I forget what president it was. They sold us out. So North had actually lost the election, but they wanted the president, to be in office that they chose. And so as the South said, okay, you can have the president, but you're going to take these troops out of the South. And that's what happened. They betrayed us.
1: The Tilden Hayes Compromise.
0: Absolutely, absolutely, yeah. Yeah, so, yeah, it was Hayes, yeah. So they took the troops. They betrayed us to get their man in the office. And, B. Hayes. And so as a result, we lost the right to vote because, guess what? The Klan came back. The South was voting, and we lost the right to vote until Dr. King and others had to suffer water hoses and all kinds of beatdowns in order to get the vote back. And so, dude, that wasn't a gift. It was not a gift. We fought hard for that right to vote down South.
1: That's
0: and guess what?
1: Right.
0: This generation, they took it away. We dropped the baton on that. We let them take it away. Or whoever, you know, was in office, we should have fought that tooth and nail. I mean, I don't know. Maybe the Supreme Court should be some members of the Supreme Court should be impeached, because you have the majority of Supreme Court is like four white supremacists and one self-hating black man. And unfortunately, that's what makes up the majority of the Supreme Court. And the last thing that I wanted to say was, with regards to Social Security, I'm hearing people say that we have no choice and that Social Security, and this is a result of voting. Because Republicans are a party of the rich, and Social Security is going to go by the wayside for our children and all that. That is not necessary, and they got us believing that. All we have to do is tax the rich properly. During the into Eisenhower administration, after the New Deal, the top marginal tax rate was 90%. All right, and we had one of the biggest booms during that. That's like golden age capitalism, when rich people were taxed properly. All right, so I'm not saying they need to be taxed 90%, but they're taxed at like 37% now, and they still get tax breaks, okay? And Reagan started this nonsense with trickle-down economics, the biggest hoax ever created, that if you give all the money to rich people, guess what? It's going to trickle down to you. That's stupidity. It will never work. Never work and never will work. And it's resulted in us having these massive deficits. Reagan's deficit was three times the size of Jimmy Carter. And it's I don't know why the Democrats don't harp on that. And it's never, we've been having big deficits ever since, until we had a Democratic president, was Bill Clinton. They call it Democrats tax and spends, right? Because of our messaging problem.
1: But the
0: Clinton administration was the only time where we actually balanced the budget. Okay?
1: Yeah, that's
0: in
1: true.
0: The past 50 years.
1: That's true.
0: And
1: I got to take a break. I have to take a break, Tyrone. Stay with me, because you can finish that. You finish your thought. Keep it real, Shopton. I see you, Kathleen Parks, one of the best NAN organizers in the country. Says, greetings from Louisville, Kentucky. Thank you for addressing the bus cancellation issues. I sent an email this afternoon regarding the issue. Thank you, Kathleen. And we definitely want to come in Louisville. Thank you for what you do. I love people that move forward on what needs to be done. And then I see from South Africa, give me the name, I see somebody listening to us from South Africa, Rabidwitswa, I hope I'm saying this right, Jeremiah, and from South Africa tuned in with us. Thank you, I love South Africa. I've been to Johannesburg and Durban, all over South Africa. Time to go back, really. Let's take a break. Be right back. Tell it all Tuesday. 1-877-532-5797. Shopton. Be right back.
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5: It's Sybil Wilkes with what we need to know. The House of Representatives came back from vacation and passed a short-term funding bill Tuesday to keep the federal government operating through early December. This measure passed with a 370-48 vote and now moves to the president's desk for his signature following the Senate approval. Lawmakers enacted the extension ahead of the end of September fiscal deadline to prevent a government shutdown during election season. In what's described as a victory for the party's progressive wing, Democratic Senator Ed Markey defeated Congressman Seth Moulton in that party's Senate primary in Massachusetts Tuesday. Markey's win came as other longtime Democratic lawmakers lost to younger challengers in primaries this year. But this 80-year-old senator fended off his challenger by touting his liberal record as an author of the Green New Deal and vocal supporter of Medicare for All. All right. I'm Sybil Wilkes. 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
13: 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And now, America's number one civil rights leader, the Reverend Al Sharpton.
14: Keeping it real, keeping it real. I'm your host, Reverend Al Sharpton, on this hot tell it all Tuesday. They tell me some of our audience is in the heat up in New York. We are in the 70s, but all of it around moving forward, being informed, being inspired, being involved. 1-877-532-5797. Let me go back to Tyrone in Baltimore, because Tyrone, you were not finished. You was giving us some, I think, worthy information. Go ahead.
15: Well, my original point was this. The Republicans, get back to my original point. We don't have flat Social Security. We need to get this oligarchy out of control of our country. And your previous caller was saying something relative to that about these data centers and the pollution that Elon Musk, which nobody in a capitalist society should have $1 trillion. That's ridiculous. It was too much power to a man with Nazis to lose. I'm sorry. I'm not going for that one. There's too much wealth concentrated at the top. And if they're going to have 90% of the wealth, if 1% of the people have 90% of the wealth, guess what? They should be paying 90% of the tax.
14: Right.
15: So we need to get to either taxing or put a cap on some of the income they're making, because they're not doing the right things with it. We're seeing that. They demonstrated that. And every time we've had a Republican in office, they've taken us backwards with our budget. When, like I said, Reagan, starting with Reagan, with this trickle-down nonsense, this hoax, you had, he had a deficit three times the size of of Jimmy Carter's. Then the Bush, you had Clinton come in, balance the budget. We had $1 trillion surplus for a few years running. And then you had this George W. Bush come in there and crash the economy. You remember that? Right. And then, see, people forget this stuff. You have Barack Obama come in, straighten things out, give us health care, Obamacare, at least, you know, something that was workable that people could afford with the Affordable Care Act. And then you had Trump come in there, strip the Affordable Care Act of its protections and all kind of stuff, and give out all these tax cuts and all to rich people and take away our protections, the clean water, clean air, and all this kind of stuff. Then you have Biden come in. And by the way, Obama set this country on a trajectory of less of unemployment going down, of inflation going down, of the economy just robust. And Trump got in there and started going south. Okay, and people forgot about that. Re-elected this fool, you know, and then Biden got in and started straightening things out again. And now guess what? Trump's back in there. We never learned. He's back in there and taking it back down. And the Republicans have always been the party of the rich. They just use the tool of racism for the people that aren't smart enough to understand as making them think they're going to get something that they don't hurt black people. I'm just putting it where it is. They use the tool of racism to divide and conquer, and we haven't figured that out yet. And they've always been anti-against the people and super for the rich. And I'm telling you, we can save Social Security. We need to tax the rich properly. That the first $184,000 of your income, only the first $184,000 of your income can be used for Social Security purposes. It should be higher than that. If you're making more than $184,000, they shouldn't stop at $184,000. They can keep it up. If you're making, in other words, if you're making $5 million a year, they can only tax the first $184,000 of your income for Social Security. And on top of that, rich people usually get their money in stock options so they can avoid being taxed at all because you don't have to pay taxes on stocks until you take it out. So what they do is they borrow against their stock and write off the interest. So we pay the interest. And they pass that money, that stock, onto the next generation. So we got to straighten that out. Otherwise, this economy is going to collapse, and we won't have no Social Security. Tax wealth, not work. Thank you for your time.
14: And when you see the increase in the national debt, where you're dealing with trillions now, and Trump had said he was going to bring the debt down, you're going to be in a position that the country cannot pay Social Security and any of the other benefits that we paid into. Let's not forget that we're not talking about they giving us a donation. We paid into it.
15: Tell me about it. Ergo, that's why they want to get rid of it, because they know sooner or later they won't be able to pay it. And you got to pay the interest on the debt every year. Okay, so we're paying. When they cut taxes, people got to understand, for the rich, big, beautiful bill, guess what? That increases our deficit because we're borrowing money to pay for those tax cuts, and people don't understand that. They blame everything on illegal immigrants and all that. Hey, guess what? Illegal immigrants didn't send your jobs overseas, and nobody held a gun to those corporations' head to tell them to send them overseas. So people got to wake up and stop being stupid, stuck on stupid. Thank you for your time, Al.
14: Thank you for your call. And Rodney Jones, the mayor, says on our on our message board, lady that was stabbed died. She was off work for Bank of America. Times Square is too congested for me. You have to be aware of your surroundings at all times. He's referring to on yesterday, a distraught woman stabbed two people in Times Square, two blocks from this corporate office, two blocks from where I do the show every day. And when I was leaving, headed over to MS Now to do Ari Melba's show with Antonio Hilton. It was police everywhere, blocked off the streets, and I didn't know what was going on. And it was a lady who had mental health problems, laid off from Bank of America, stabbed two people, killed one, and then the police shot and killed her. And you're right, it's very congested down here. That's why, you know, my detail, the two guys are traveling me everywhere, is real conscious. When we come out of here, the car is there and I'm ready to jump in and ready to go. It's nothing but a lot of tourists around here. And you don't know a tourist from somebody wanting to do something crazy. I think, and the mayor saying prayers out to the family of the deceased and the person in the hospital. Absolutely. Absolutely. Let me go to the phone. Rick in Germany. I see Rick is on the board. You're keeping it real with Al Sharpton. Rick.
16: Good day, Brother Sharpton. Good day.
14: Good day.
16: And I still say in opening that you got to give more time to what's going on in Africa on your radio show. You've got 3 hours. I know it's hard to do a simulcast all around the country and get everybody linked up every 20 minutes or so. But you got to give more time to what's going on in Africa. And I would like to say to the last caller, the brother talked about making the rich pay their fair share in taxes. Well, to reform the Constitution, to bring the Constitution into the 20th and 21st century and make it work for the people and not just for the rich, to make the rich pay their share in taxes, I think that will take civil war. I am for the socialists, but I think to put the socialists in power on a massive scale would bring civil war to America. I'm done, brother man.
14: All right. Thank you for your call. And I am intending on spending more time on the air about Africa. Many of the heads of state of African nations will be in New York this month at the United Nations General Assembly. They meet every year. All of the heads of state come in and address the UN. And I'm trying to get a lot of them. I'm even trying to get some of them to visit the House of Justice and have a private meeting with some of the elected officials here and then work out a program to have a lot of them come on the show. I think that that is something that is imminent. I'm talking about 2 or 3 weeks from now because the General Assembly is here every year. Let's take a break. Be right back. Keep it at rail. Keep it at rail. Keep it at rail. Shopton. Be right back.
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2: It's Sybil Wilkes with what we need to know. The House of Representatives came back from vacation and passed a short-term funding bill Tuesday to keep the federal government operating through early December. This measure passed with a 370-48 vote and now moves to the president's desk for his signature following the Senate approval. Lawmakers enacted the extension ahead of the end of September fiscal deadline to prevent a government shutdown during election season. In what's described as a victory for the party's progressive wing, Democratic Senator Ed Markey defeated Congressman Seth Moulton in that party's Senate primary in Massachusetts Tuesday. Markey's win came as other longtime Democratic lawmakers lost to younger challengers in primaries this year. But this 80-year-old senator fended off his challenger by touting his liberal record as an author of the Green New Deal and vocal supporter of Medicare for All. All right. I'm Sybil Wilkes. Be informed, be empowered.
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0: 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And I would be glad to see and hear what you have to say. And I know some of you get upset when you read the trawlers and or people that are living in the past, 35, 40 years ago in the past. They really don't bother me when they're posting, because they really just let me know they're listening, which helps the rating for the radio stations around the country. Let them come on every day and trawl and do what they need to do, and it's fine. They're trying to be helpful. They just don't know how. So in their own distorted way, they're being helpful. All right, let's go to the phone. Let me go to Joe Williams, my man in Philadelphia, Pennsylvania. WURD, the word, Joe.
1: I respect you, Reverend Al. September had been set aside by Congress in 1988. Gospel Music Heritage Month, the preservation of gospel music. And I'm going to stay on that. How you doing, Doctor?
0: I'm doing good.
1: Yeah, we got to preserve that music that meant so much to the civil rights movement, to all of us.
0: Wait a minute,
1: we can't forget it. So that was done in 1988.
0: All right. All right. Go ahead.
1: I want to tell people how important the music was during the struggle, the civil rights struggle. The buses ran on the gospel music. That was kept us from going crazy. I know it helped me. And what would a church service be without gospel music? Think about it for that for a minute.
0: Well, the music definitely was the theme song, it was what brought us through a lot of the civil rights struggles and personal struggles in our lives. And I think, when my father left and we had nothing and moved into the projects, my mother played gospel music all day, every day. And as I got older, I understood that's what got her through. That's as much as it is spiritual, and I believe in the spiritual, it is also our history. So I think you're absolutely right. You say this is Black Gospel Music Month.
1: Gospel Music Month, September, yes, sir.
0: All right. And what are songs do you want people to think of this month?
1: The song that Dr. King requested Ben Brandt to play the night he was shot. He told me to play that for me tonight at the service. Precious Lord, take my hand.
0: Yeah. That was his last request, and Ben Branch was not a singer. Ben Branch was he played the sax, and he could play Precious Lord to where you'd almost think Mahalia Jackson was there singing. I mean,
1: come on, Doc.
0: I knew Ben when I was a youngster, just starting in Breadbasket under Reverend Jackson. He used to travel Reverend Jackson with the Ben Branch Breadbasket Orchestra, See, I grew up in this thing. A lot of people talk a lot of stuff. I grew up in it. I know what happened because I was there.
1: Well, I'll be 88 next month, so you keep doing what you're doing.
0: Well, I appreciate you. Thank you for your call. Let me take one more. We're going to break. 1-877-532-5797. 1-877-532-5797. I see Pauline McCullough saying, like the song the late Marvin Gaye sang, What's Going On? And I see Akeem Smith saying, Andre Crouch, Richard Small. And those were great artists, Akeem. I mean, great artists. I knew Smallwood and Andre. Great artists, gospel to the bone, no doubt about it. I see Joanne Kemp saying these simple-minded trolls on here don't even have an intelligent comment or criticism. Their time would be better spent trying to brush up on their reading. It might be helpful to them. It really would, because it kind of show they don't know what they're talking about. Amazing Grace, sung by Aretha Franklin, Bruce Turner sang, and Pauline McCullough says, I believe that song came out 55 years ago. Wow, it's been that long. All right, let me get ready to take a break, and you be right back. Keeping it real, Shopton, be right back.

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12: It's Sybil Wilkes with What We Need to Know. The House of Representatives came back from vacation and passed a short-term funding bill Tuesday to keep the federal government operating through early December. This measure passed with a 370-48 vote and now moves to the president's desk for his signature following the Senate approval. Lawmakers enacted the extension ahead of the end of September fiscal deadline to prevent a government shutdown during election season. In what's described as a victory for the party's progressive wing, Democratic Senator Ed Markey defeated Congressman Seth Moulton in that party's Senate primary in Massachusetts Tuesday. Markey's win came as other longtime Democratic lawmakers lost to younger challengers in primaries this year. But this 80-year-old senator fended off his challenger by touting his liberal record as an author of the Green New Deal and vocal supporter of Medicare for All. All right. I'm Sybil Wilkes. Be informed, be empowered.
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0: Reverend Al Sharpton, 1-877-532-5797, 1-877-532-5797. I see on our message board, Maureen Moforte. She's the head of Chicago National Action Network and Chicago and Chicagoland. She says, afternoon, Reverend Al, so many true enough were disappointed over bus confusion, yet those that were able to attend will continue to educate on justice. My Uncle Fred Shuttlesworth spoke at the march on August 28, 1963 on freedom. We at NAN Chicago, give me the whole, it's cutting off. We at NAN Chicago hosting. She give me the rest of it. NAN Chicago hosting a deputy registrar training class on Saturday, September 12, 2026. At the Harvey Library. Anyone interested, contact me at 464-333-0513. 464-333-0513. From the streets to the suites, Maureen Forte. And I know that some of the buses got out of Chicago. I know from Fellowship, and I believe where you were, they were delayed. These people were... Again, I'm going to, by the end of the week, have a full report, but I do know some of the bus companies at the last minute said we had to have a second driver. I had to send in money for the second driver. All of that, that happened in about four places. But 32 cities had buses paid by NAN. And we got there, and some were diligent. I know Maureen stayed on the case and got her people on the road, including those that left from Fellowship Baptist Church from Chicago. And let me tell you, it's very rare that you see people call for marches and they get the funding for buses. And we didn't have no foundation grant or nothing. We just call our board members and say we want to make it easy for people to come. And it worked 95% of it. The 5% that you didn't, I want to know why, because we paid a lot of money out there. But the cause is right. To speak out about voting in the absence of others, I just, for the life of me, couldn't understand how we had not had a major gathering in Washington around voting rights, when right in Washington, the Supreme Court spit right in the faces of our ancestors and stabbed us in the back. So as I've had to do all my life, said, well, if nobody gonna do it, we'll do it. Find a way. And we did. And let me tell you something. The whole nation stopped. You had MS Now. You had C-SPAN. You had PBS, all of them stopped. Then the networks had to pick it up and say that these are black activists and allies, because there was others there standing up for voting rights, and made it an issue. And as I said, I was talking to a guy from the Washington Post this morning, and he said that was the statement made from the black community. He wanted to know why weren't we saying something? And he said, we answered it. And the thousands that did get there, I appreciate that. And again, we've not had any presence like that in Washington since the Supreme Court decision. Any. And, one of the things that also was so important to me is to see, I'm seeing they're running some of the videos on our live stream in between during our breaks, is to see the amount of young people. I would say 30-35% of those 30,000 or 35,000, according to whose count you want to go with, at least 30% of them were under 35 years old, which is heartening to me. I had preached at Howard University the Sunday before the march, Sunday before last. And those on the campus, there's a National Action Network chapter on campus, there's an NAACP chapter, there's a group called Good Trouble, and they all met. I had lunch with them after I preached, and at Howard, and there's about 70 in the room, and they said, oh no, we're coming and we're going to bring students. They marched and brought students from Howard. Other colleges around the Northeast came. And we always talk about the young people that are not involved. We never exalt the young people that are involved. And I think that's important. And I keep telling them, don't claim you leadership just because you're young. Being young is not an accomplishment. It just means you was born last. Use your youth. Use your energy and add some knowledge to it. And you can do something with your youth. Yeah, Mr. Mayor Rodney Jones on our message board said, yes, there was a large contingent of students from Howard University. Yeah, I saw it. I think that it is extremely important. Somebody asked about the buses from Connecticut. Yes, they did get the buses from Connecticut. I think it was about 32 to 40 from the Northeast between New York, Connecticut, and New Jersey. I believe it was 42 Northeast because I had to sign the bill and the check, so I know we paid for them. But I know that Connecticut had, I think Bridgeport, a couple of cities in Connecticut had buses that went out. But again, I'm not in the bus business. I am in the business of making sure that people are respected and that they regard it, which is why I wanted to try to make this where people didn't have to pay. Evangelist Ramsey, one of the best activists I know, says, 15 years of politics nation. Thank God for you, Rev. I could not be in better company than yours. One thing I do know, you are not partial honoring your workers publicly. When you say what you're going to do, you mean that. I sure do. A preacher, even without a church, you are fair whether people admit it. Thanks again, and I thank God for placing me under your covering for justice in a peaceful yet firm way. Absolutely, Evangelist Ramsey. Now, I'm going to fight to do what we got to do. And I'm gonna always give commitment to that. But I'm also going to give a lot of credit to the people that work with us. Because I know how it is. I grew up in a movement where we didn't get credit. And I always say, if I get in a leadership position, I'm going to thank those that put in the work. And people shouldn't work. I remember Reverend Jackson said to me one year at the Nash Action Network convention, and we gave him an award. And he said, those that deserve awards don't need it. And those that need awards don't deserve it. Never got that. And I think that that is very true. Some people get out there and do something just for credit. So you're not doing it for service. You're doing it for acknowledgement, credit, pat on the back, adulation. And then some people do things and don't say anything. They just get it done. And that's why, you know, the older I've gotten, the more I sit back and just let people talk. And if you let people talk, you will find out from them what motivates them and what they really and really to be on the up and up, let's put it that way, up and up. I think that is very important. And I think that it is very telling when people complain and never contribute. I remember I was walking back from the march, and a lady said, "Red Miles," people, you know, talking to Spike Lee and I, take a picture. And one lady said, "My bus was late, but we got here." I said, "Well, I'm glad y'all here. We need y'all here." I said, "What chapter do you remember?" "Oh, I'm not a member of a chapter." I said, "Oh, so you want the bus and everything else, and you're not even involved with us, but we pay for that." "I got it." And she got it. "Hey, I'm going to join. I'm going to join." A lot of people would tell on themselves. I'm just, okay. All right. People come and want you to support them for office. And they don't have to be a member of NAN. Just come. Tell me what you've done. Tell me what you've done. And that's why I ignore trollers who just got nothing to do with their time but listen to radio and send out curse words and negative messages. It shows more about their character than ours. And then you get some people that mean well. I don't think they are evil or menacing, but I think they just haven't gotten out of the past. Just all they took 40 years ago are bad, and they try to, you know, provoke you to get into that kind of discussion. Why would you get in a discussion on some differences that you had 40 years ago and you the only one still alive? That's not fair, and it's not constructive, but you let them go because it shows who they are. Some of us is stuck in the 80s and the 90s. I guess they wearing bell-bottom shoes and platform shoes and bell-bottom pants. Let's deal with it right now. We are in serious trouble. And believe me, we need to fight right now. Let's go to the phones right after the break. 1-877-532-5797. Shopton. Keeping it real. Be right back.
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1: It's Sybil Wilkes with What We Need to Know. The House of Representatives came back from vacation and passed a short-term funding bill Tuesday to keep the federal government operating through early December. This measure passed with a 370-48 vote and now moves to the president's desk for his signature following the Senate approval. Lawmakers enacted the extension ahead of the end of September fiscal deadline to prevent a government shutdown during election season. In what's described as a victory for the party's progressive wing, Democratic Senator Ed Markey defeated Congressman Seth Moulton in that party's Senate primary in Massachusetts Tuesday. Markey's win came as other longtime Democratic lawmakers lost to younger challengers in primaries this year. But this 80-year-old senator fended off his challenger by touting his liberal record as an author of the Green New Deal and vocal supporter of Medicare for All. All right. I'm Sybil Wilkes. Be informed, be empowered.
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0: And now, America's number one civil rights leader, the Reverend Al Sharpton.
1: Keeping it real, keeping it real. I am your host, Reverend Al Sharpton, and we're back. 1-877-532-5797. We're talking about a lot of things today. Basically started talking about how Driscoll, the Secretary of Army, resigned, saying that Hegseth, Secretary of Defense, is doing things that puts the entire country at risk. Talking about the guilty verdict in the Tupac Shakur murder trial. Talking about the continued economic plight and what that economic plight lost many people. I see Tanya. Was that Tanya on the message board? So many people lost their jobs because of Trump and this administration making things much harder, and many people lost pensions, etc., because they may have lost their jobs. I think one of the first callers talked about how when you look at the national debt, a lot of us don't understand. When we talk about the national debt, that we're talking about, as the national debt goes up, they're going to pay off that debt with our tax dollars. And I think that we don't understand that if they have to pay off with our tax dollars, it will make our Social Security insolvent and other things insolvent, which is our money. And I don't think people understand when we talk about taxpayers, we're talking about you and me. And when you pay into Social Security, and then they talk about it may not be able to be saved. Well, then what about the money we invested in? That goes under the debt, all right? Then goes into the debt that was exacerbated by a president that was cutting deals for him and his family. And when the debt came back, the revenue wasn't there. Let's be real clear what we're talking about. I'm joined, as I am every Thursday at this hour, by the senior pastor of the Harlem First Corinthian Baptist Church, member of the National Board of National Action Network, the Reverend Dr. Michael A. Walron. How you doing, Reverend?
2: Pretty good, Reverend Sharpton. How are you today?
1: I'm pretty good. I'm pretty good. Let me bring a conversation down in a way that you can expand on it. A lot of people watch the news and get to the business slash economic side and get disinterested. Well, I'm not an economist. I don't know nothing about all that. And don't understand that this is directly going to impact them. If they do not turn this economy around and put some responsible people there, we won't have Social Security and other benefits that we paid for. Break that down, Dr. Walron.
2: Yeah, I think money people don't realize that. Well, let me put it this way, Reg. I think many folks don't understand the rights we have, not just as citizens, but as taxpayers. And so we hear conversations that take place, like you alluding to, about Social Security, and don't realize the impact it will have. Or you're a younger person and don't think about down the road, or you're someone who's looking forward to it and it's a precarious moment right now. We are in a situation, I think, where this country is in a very financially unstable and uncertain times. You have our president who is trying to tariff everybody he can, which then has kind of a reaction from other countries against us. this is a very interesting time, and it is not a time, Rev, where we can afford not to pay attention. Because oftentimes, you know what happens, Rev, when something begins to get taken away, some right, something that we worked for, then all of a sudden we say, well, what happened? Well, this is the moment you got to pay attention to these conversations that are taking place, especially with regard to Social Security, which has been something Republicans have been stuck on for some time now to try to privatize it. But right. I think we're at this moment, we have to pay attention to everything that is going on with regard to this economy, because we are directly impacted by it. And truthfully, it may not feel like it, but these are some financially precarious times, given everything that is going on from the administration, including this war, this potential, well, not, I don't know what you call it, war with Iran, and these other things that this administration are trying to institute, which at the end of the day, many people who are marginalized or struggling right now will continue to struggle, if not more.
1: And I think that it becomes a slow drip, drip, drip. And then you can wake up one morning and the bottom has fell out. And I think that that is where this is going. The same thing on the military side. When you got people like Driscoll resigning, you're going to see the people come apart in the military, to where military officers and all will have no direction and no protection. And a lot of us are like trying to warn this because the signs are there. And it means nothing to Trump. Social Security is at risk. All of the government entitlement programs that we paid in. One of the reasons they call it entitlement is because we're entitled to it because we invested in it. It was deducted out of our paychecks. It was our tax dollars. And when they say it's not there, and you watching them building a ballroom, fighting all the way to the Supreme Court to build a multi-million-dollar ballroom, is just absolutely asinine. And it also shows an insensitivity as to where we are.
2: Absolutely. And nothing that takes place in this administration ceases to amaze me or even surprise me at this point. When I saw about the Supreme Court allowing to go ahead and continue this ballroom, I mean, it almost... There are days when it seems laughable, but it's so true that it becomes sad when you think of the focus of this administration fixated on the ballroom while at the same time looking to cut programs, social safety net programs to help people. So this administration is making very clear where priorities are and who they care and who it cares about. And tragically, many of the people that we care about, the people who are struggling the most in this country, are the ones that are not being thought of in this moment. And you can see it every day.
1: No doubt about it. Now, on the side of that, our political agenda, whether we call it progressive, whether we call it establishment, whatever your label, it ought to be addressing those issues and addressing them effectively. That's why at the March Friday, I went out of my way to make sure we got everybody represented, and clearly... we were able to get that done. Everybody from AOC and Bernie Sanders and Hakeem Jeffries and the Black Caucus and the governor of Virginia, because I wanted to make it clear this restoring, protecting, defending the vote is not about your political preference. It's about all of us would be disenfranchised. So I don't know that Governor Spanberger of Virginia agrees with AOC on everything, or whether Senator Sanders is in conflict with somebody in the Black Caucus. I want all of them to get on that stage in front of tens of thousands of people and more than that watching and commit to this fight. Secondly, what we wanted is to say, here's the agenda. We need to vote in November, and we're going to have voting brigades out there to help protect that vote. We need to vote for people, not who we're voting for, but what we're voting for. We need a new voting rights bill that will be bulletproof from the Supreme Court. People say, well, you can't do nothing when the Supreme Court's rule. Yes, you can. You can pass new legislation that can deal with the reality of protecting us that is in the language that they cannot mess with. And that's the Congress we need to vote for in November, and those that do early voting. And that's what my message was at the march, that let's leave here organizing, and we're doing our brigades, I'm doing our tour, but where the theme is not who you vote for. It's not about do you vote Democrat or Republican. It's do you vote for somebody that's going to participate in restoring your voting rights. So then that becomes a different argument in Texas, who had 10 buses up from Houston. It becomes a different argument between Tallarico and Paxton, because one supports new voting rights legislation, other doesn't. So you ain't got to deal with Paxton scandals. You have a position against voting rights. Why would I vote? Why would I use the vote for somebody that's trying to take my vote? That's where we're trying to take this, Dr. Walron.
2: Rev, I'm in 1,000% agreeing with you, and I will continue to echo this, and as we continue to echo this, because we have to get to a point when we make a decision on who we vote for, it is based on issues that reflect our needs, our beliefs, and what we want to see done in this country. We have to get away from this, well, I don't like so-and-so because of this reason. I don't like so-and-so for this reason. We saw that during the last presidential election with Kamala Harris. Well, I don't like Kamala Harris because, well, I don't think she has no experience, so I don't like what she went to school. It was so much foolishness. And what happens is we get away from what are the issues at hand? What is at stake? What is the legislation we want to see passed? That ought to be the reason we make decisions. Running for president or any political office is not about a personality contest or a popularity contest. It is about the issues that best reflect what we want to see done in this country. And we got to get to that point and stop minimizing that and start maximizing that, rather, instead of making it sometimes the last thing that's talked about, which are the issues, versus all the minutiae of politics.
1: No, and I think that is what certainly those of us in visible positions or leadership positions, whatever you choose to call the position, we've got to start dealing with and be mature ourselves and say the labels are immaterial. It's what are we going to do? It's the function. And I think that clearly that is what is going to, I see Tricia saying turnout. It's all about turnout in Texas, not a candidate. That's exactly right, Tricia. If you've got enough people, as I keep saying, a board member with Reverend Walron on NAN's board, national board, recent board member, is Commissioner Rodney Ellis, Houston. 10 buses, NAN paved. That's 550 people would ride a bus a day and a half to come to Washington. And a day and a half to go back. That shows me a real commitment in Texas for turnout, not around a personality, but around this is the legislation we need. This is who's on our side. People are ready, but the leadership has to also not be in this kind of my particular tribe or nobody. No, it is about protecting the people's right to vote, and out of that vote coming with health care and affordability and on and on and on. And I think that it is absolutely, unequivocally, what is warranted right now. Otherwise, where are we going?
2: Absolutely. And I think that, yeah, I like, where are we going? That might be the question that shapes all of our decisions. In the words of Dr. King, where do we go from here? And we have to start thinking about that honestly as we move towards midterms and 28.
1: Let's take a break. We'll be right back. Keeping it real. Shopton. Walron. I'm going to the phones. 1-877-532-5797. 1-877-532 5797 Shopton Walron. Be right back.
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6: It's Sybil Wilkes with What We Need to Know. The House of Representatives came back from vacation and passed a short-term funding bill Tuesday to keep the federal government operating through early December. This measure passed with a 370-48 vote and now moves to the president's desk for his signature following the Senate approval. Lawmakers enacted the extension ahead of the end of September fiscal deadline to prevent a government shutdown during election season. In what's described as a victory for the party's progressive wing, Democratic Senator Ed Markey defeated Congressman Seth Moulton in that party's Senate primary in Massachusetts Tuesday. Markey's win came as other longtime Democratic lawmakers lost to younger challengers in primaries this year. But this 80-year-old senator fended off his challenger by touting his liberal record as an author of the Green New Deal and vocal supporter of Medicare for All. All right. I'm Sybil Wilkes. Be informed, be empowered.
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0: keeping it real, keeping it real. I'm your host, Reverend Al Sharpton, and we're back. 1-877-532-5797. Reverend Dr. Michael A. Walron is our co-host. Reverend Michael Joanne Kemp saying on our message board, J.D. Vance said, I'd like to think I'm an upgrade from Kamala Harris. End of quote. Why do these big, bad white men continue to bully strong black women? Must be something about them that causes them stress. You know, I think it's interesting, Dr. Walron, when Joanne brings this up. I did not hear this quote. I think that it shows how little people are when they have to make statements like that. It is extremely telling. When you're big, you can afford to be more restrained and take yourself down and be humble. But when you got, I mean, what's the point of saying that he is an upgrade from Kamala Harris? First of all, he's not. But if he thought he was, it shows his smallness to say it. Kevin Powell on our message board says, Reverend Sharpton, I DVR'd your Saturday and Sunday shows, the 15th anniversary shows, as a keepsake, and I will keep it as a memorable moment. Yeah, it was, I was not playing. I was totally surprised that Kamala Harris and Wes Moore and I think Clyburn and a few others had done tapes. Nicole Wallace, who does her own show there. Rachel Maddow. I had no idea. My staff there at Politics Nation did that. And then the surprise bring Morning Joe in by surprise. I'm going to have it as a keepsake, too. And Walron is a witness. People were saying I wouldn't last on TV 3 months. That ain't gonna last.
1: Right.
0: And 15 years later, and they looked it up, Dr. Walron, there is no black host that has lasted 15 years in the history of cable TV. CNN, MSNBC, none of them. And I'm the guy that wasn't supposed to know nothing about television. Couldn't read the teleprompter, but I knew what people wanted to talk about. Let's go to the phone. Yeah. Let me go to my dear friend in Detroit, the union organizer, labor activist extraordinaire, Brother Percy Johnson, keeping it real with Al Sharpton.
2: Reverend Mayor.
0: Yes, sir.
2: Thanks for taking my call, man. And just know, congratulations on your 15 years. One thing for sure, man, I heard you maybe 14 years ago, man, and when I found out you was just 1 year younger than me, I had to step my game up and get involved, man. Hey, just know you the one, man. Baby, step up, man. They got people, you know, we out here lifting people up. So look, man, so you know I'm in it for the grind and not the shine, man.
0: Yeah.
2: We was able to help some folks, man. They had a little trouble getting in Detroit from there. They got on our UAW bus, man. They made it down there, man.
0: We made it,
2: man. And hey, man, but you know, I really enjoyed Martin Luther King's granddaughter's speech.
0: Yeah, she was awesome.
2: She spoke for the, you know, man, we always hear naysayers talking about these young people. Man, look, when you got aspiring young people like that, it's on us, the older generation, to help lift them kind of young folks up, to give them encouragement so they could be in this thing and speak like she's speaking, man.
0: Yeah, no, Yolanda King, named after her aunt who's dead, Yolanda, mm-hmm. Dr. King's oldest daughter. And she spoke, and we had all those college students speak from Howard and other places.
2: And they were there, man.
0: A third of the crowd was there.
2: We can rest because we got a group behind us that's going to keep this thing going, Reverend Mayor. So, right. So bottom line, we just got to keep lighting their fire. Cause, you know, that's something Joe Madison used to say. This ain't about passing the torch. No, this is about lighting the fire for somebody else so we can keep room in these dark places where they're trying to oppress us and put us in the dark and bring us down. We're going to light them up and expose them roaches so they can run away when we turn the light on, right?
0: I love it. I love it. Thank you.
2: Hey, look, we're getting ready for Labor Day. We're having a big Labor Day rally here in Detroit. Labor Day, man, I think it's going to be one of the biggest, baddest ones we done had. So if you hear any members, anybody can hear the sound of my voice from here in Michigan, come on down here on Trumbull and Michigan Avenue and get involved with the Labor Day parade. We're going to have all our unions from all across the state of Michigan, all our elected officials. In fact, that's what you need to see. You need to see what elected officials go show up at activities like that. And then the ones you need to be voting for, the ones who ain't showing up is the ones you don't need to be voting for, because they ain't
0: right.
2: showing up voting for you.
0: I love it. Thank you for your call. Dr. Walron, I think that they need to go to 1 Corinthians, because you probably got more young people in your church than any major church in the city of New York.
1: You know, we got a lot of young people. Our largest demographic is between 22 and 42. So it is an amazing thing to see. But I thought about something, the quote earlier, Rev, and it made me laugh, from J.D. Vance that you read. You talk about people want to be big, and there's this old saying, you probably heard it. It said he wanted to be big, but little got him. And there's a whole lot of folk who want to be big, but little keep on getting
0: them. Literally. Little, I remember in 2019, I want to say, in 1999, we're getting ready to go into 2000, first major dinner Nash Action Network had. We had just 7-8 years old, and Mrs. King came, and Mrs. King, I was going to keynote, 60 Minutes played it in the profile they did of me, and Mrs. King said to me, we're in the elevator going down from her suite we had gotten to the ballroom. And I mentioned somebody that had irritated me. And Mrs. King would not gossip about anybody. She was always very regal, very reserved. And she says, well, Al, they're just too small to be that big. And that's all she would say. I never got that expression.
1: Yep.
0: And that corresponds with what you say. Dr. Richardson uses that all the time. Small got him. I mean, you got to be bigger enough to fit the chair you want to sit on, the throne you want to sit on. Otherwise, it don't matter that you get there, because you're too small to even live up to where you've gotten.
1: Well, we see that now. In the Oval Office, we see that.
0: Ain't no doubt about it. And every day, he embarrasses this country.
1: Absolutely.
0: Embarrasses. Stephanie Humphrey Channel said, that's good, Pastor Walron, that's good. Stephanie going to use that small guy. Let's take a break. Be right back. Keeping it real. Shopton Walron. Be right back.
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2: It's Sybil Wilkes with What We Need to Know. The House of Representatives came back from vacation and passed a short-term funding bill Tuesday to keep the federal government operating through early December. This measure passed with a 370-48 vote and now moves to the president's desk for his signature following the Senate approval. Lawmakers enacted the extension ahead of the end of September fiscal deadline to prevent a government shutdown during election season. In what's described as a victory for the party's progressive wing, Democratic Senator Ed Markey defeated Congressman Seth Moulton in that party's Senate primary in Massachusetts Tuesday. Markey's win came as other longtime Democratic lawmakers lost to younger challengers in primaries this year. But this 80-year-old senator fended off his challenger by touting his liberal record as an author of the Green New Deal and vocal supporter of Medicare for all. All right. I'm Sybil Wilkes. Be informed, be empowered.
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0: Your host, Reverend Al Sharpton, Reverend Dr. Michael A. Walron, is our co-host every Tuesday for the last hour. Let me remind you, Saturday and Sundays, watch Politics Nation with Al Sharpton live at 5 p.m. Eastern Time, both nights, going into our 15th year. And we've had everybody and going to continue through these election cycles to make those that are in power, in influence, or in advocacy that affects it on the show. And I'm already booking for this week. I want to thank all of you that watched last weekend again. I get the ratings on Tuesday. We beat CNN and Fox on Saturday night, my anniversary show. That is what keeps us on the air. Because people can't say, oh, they're just doing the favor. No, they're doing the ratings. And we get well over 1.5 million people every weekend watching Politics Nation. And I have one lady send me a note, Reverend Walron, saying she turned on every TV in the house to help with the ratings. I laughed. I said, I never thought about that. But so make sure you watch it. Then, then you all that are in the New York, New Jersey, Connecticut area, Labor Day weekend, come to the House of Justice for the Saturday Action Rally. I will be there. I don't go out of town on Labor Day. I'm there Saturday, 9 a.m. to 11 a.m., 6 Hancock, which is really 124th and Morningside, 9 to 11. We'll be having our Labor Day rally, and then I'll be marching in the West Indian Day Parade on Monday on Labor Day itself, doing the shows Saturday and Sunday. And make sure you that are not in the New York area, you can watch the rally live Saturday morning on Impact Television, on NationalActionNetwork.net, live stream on YouTube/NAN, and on the AME Zion Network. Dr. Walron, what's going on at First Corinthian Baptist Church, FCBC?
1: Hey, Rev. Well, we're back to our regular worship schedule, but on September 20th, we've been doing it now for the past couple of years, is our Blue Sunday in honor of prostate cancer. And it is something that it is always very important to me, and it should be important to all of us. I don't think people realize that black men are 76%, I think, more likely to be diagnosed with prostate cancer compared to white men.
0: Really?
1: In the deep
0: wow.
1: part, Rev. Absolutely. And black men are more than 2 times more likely to die from prostate cancer than white men. And so it is something that is that can be dealt with. It is a cancer that, if caught in time, can be cured, healed from it. But oftentimes we get misinformation about the screenings or what it takes. Prostate screenings to test PSA levels is a blood test at this point. And so that one little blood test can make a big difference. We had a young man a few years ago, no signs, no symptoms, under 50 years old. And just by taking the test at the church when we had the prostate cancer screening mobile unit there, he just did it to be supportive and found out that his PSA numbers were almost at 45, I think. So he had to immediately go in and start treatment. I mean, but he would have never known. So it is one of those things you can't say, well, I'll know when I have it. I can tell. Sometimes you can't. But it is something that, if again, caught in time, we can catch it. I try to do the PSA test at least twice a year. And so, which is just is important for me. But I think this is something we could address, Rev, and fix if we detect it early.
0: I totally agree. And I salute you and FCBC for the service in the community. Let's go to Sky in Richmond, Virginia. Sky?
2: Yes, yes, Mr. Sharpton. I was at your march. It was such a beautiful march. I really enjoyed it. I met some wonderful people from all, like you said, Houston, the New Yorkers, New Jersey. And it just was like a moment that the first thing came to my mind. I was late getting to the march, but I was there. And it was like what Jesse Jackson used to say, keep hope alive. And I just felt like as long as we got breath in our body, we got hope. Because the people that I met from different races and everything, they all was like one mind, one like mind. They all just want to Donald Trump. I mean, people say hate is a strong word, But that, you know, with his policies and then with the ICE deportation and everything, he's just a reckless president. And the people that I met, it was so overwhelming. I had such a good time. The only thing, right after the march ended, all of a sudden, Mr. Chauvin, helicopters just flying all over the nation, I mean, Washington Mall. They had like four helicopters just scooping down. They were so low. So I asked someone, I said, I thought this was a no-fly zone. Why are these helicopters on the same day that you had your march came in? I don't know if you were still, but it was amazing. They had blocked off. Police officers were everywhere. I mean, I know it was probably at least 150 officers present. And the chopper was just going in and out. So I asked someone, they said that the president either was coming to the White House or leaving the White House or having some type of some dignitary coming in or going out. But I just found out I run, and then the four helicopters, might have been more, but Ronald Reagan, and I know they said that it is a no-fly zone, but when the president has, like, meetings or conference or something like that, he has the right to come in that early, that no-fly, and land the choppers. But you got Ronald Reagan Airport, and I Google it. It takes about 5 miles from where we at. And I'm like, you going to sit here and cost the taxpayer citizen. You know, that probably was a $2 million operation. The helicopter, the police officer, and you're going to shut that area down for about an hour and a half just to come in when you could easily save the taxpayer money by going to Ronald Reagan. You could pretty almost walk there. The airport is so close to the White House and the Capitol and where we was at. I just thought that was so disrespectful, and the timing of it. I don't know if he was having an emergency presidential meeting or whatever, but it was just the timing of that, because you had concluded, and then maybe an hour later, because we hung around the mall, because we were the people that I met, they just wanted to disengage in conversation and talk about how beautiful the march was and how people from all walk of life. So I was just, you know, and it just, like I said, Jesse Jackson, we just got to keep hope alive. Keep it alive, and that's the only thing. As long as we got breath in our body, we need to continue to march and try to turn this situation around. And I'm like with you on the ballroom. I just wish I had money so when he's out of the office, we could just go back to the original state, the East Wing or West Wing, and rebuild it and get rid of that ballroom. But your march, I tell you, I enjoy myself. When I say I marched and met people, and my heart was so filled. The only thing, I was a little confused when I first got there. Like I said, I was kind of late getting there. And you are on the cap on Memorial Lincoln step. And why they had all that closed off. We couldn't go nowhere near the step. The reflection pool looked like most of it was blocked. I'm not sure what was going on with that. You knowing that this march that you were doing was planned months ago. So, and then you had a race that, all right, see, I think they were still breaking down for that Grand Prix racetrack that they built out there during that time.
0: Yeah, they had done the racetrack. But I thank you for your call. I think they did a lot of that thinking that we'd be discouraged. But it was important to Martin III and I that we go right to where the March on Washington had been in 63. And, you know, there's a biblical saying, returning to the old landmarks. And I think that the scriptures remove not the ancient landmarks. We wanted to go right there. Everybody talks about Dr. King, I Have a Dream, but he said it right there. And that's why part of my speech was that Trump and them are trying to redo the reflection pool. But what they're trying to do also, Dr. Walron, is stop us from reflecting. Because if they can take black history out of the schools and distort what is going on, we don't have the reflection power to empower us now. Sometimes you need to reflect how far we've come, which is why the Bible said remove not the ancient landmarks. You need to reflect how far we've come to know where we are and where we need to go. And I reminded people, if we reflect, when they came in 63, they came under Jim Crow laws. They could not ride the front of a bus to Washington to go to that march. They couldn't stop at a Howard Johnson's to get a sandwich. Couldn't stop at a Holiday Inn to sleep. But they came anyway. think of how far we come and think of why we have no excuse to fight now. So I want to use that reflection pool as a metaphor for the message that I want to give that day.
1: I could not agree anymore. I think sometimes we forget to continue, or that you, the work you do and others is a continuation of that legacy. And every now and again, you have to go back to the scene of the transformation, right? Mm. And I think that's what that is doing, and that's what allows people to always connect. Because what we often forget sometimes is that on those kinds of occasions, we have new people, young people who come, and they may not know. There was a time I felt very confident that many of our people, young people, had access to certain historical facts pertaining to kind of the struggle for equality in this country. That is not the case anymore.
0: No.
1: And we can't even assume that that is happening. And so we have to find those vehicles and opportunities to share not just the message, but the history, so that we will understand.
0: Not understanding our past endangers your present and cripples your future. And as I was saying, I preached at Rankin Chapel, in the big auditorium, Cranston Auditorium at Howard, the Sunday before the march, and had lunch with

0: You do, wherever you go, however you feel, tell somebody, tell anybody, tell everybody. Reverend Al told you personally, keep it real,
1: keep it real,
0: keep it real, keep it real. I'll talk to you tomorrow.
1: Keep it real.
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0: 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Not because of what we have done, because we have done much, but because of what we are still doing. 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
0: There's no side that can justify to me killing innocent people. What is it good for?
19: Absolutely nothing. Keeping it real with the world's civil rights leader, the Reverend Al Sharpton.
0: It's Wednesday, September 2nd. Do you know what time it is? It's Al Sharpton's time. And for the next 3 hours, it's time to put aside all pretenses, deception, denial or fronting. The time has come to keep it real on Keeping It Real with Reverend Al Sharpton. A very good afternoon to you all across the country. Good morning to our West Coast listeners. Welcome to those listening on Sirius XM, Channel 126, The Urban View, where talk empowers and becomes action. And, of course, this is Warrior Witness Wednesday. Warrior Witness Wednesday. I want to hear from the warriors today. They say that what is that expression? The people come out and when the sun goes down or when the moon comes out, something. Well, the warriors come out on Wednesdays. I get it to my closing of trying to remember that quote. Warrior Day. If you're a warrior, I need you to weigh in today at 1-877-532-5797. Several things I want to throw at. It's interesting. We had two political contests that caught my eye. It says Ed Markey, who's a senator in Massachusetts, and a Democratic senator. He was challenged by Congressman Seth Moulton, and he won, Markey won, with two-thirds of the vote and secured another victory, and he's 80 years old. Now, Markey is interesting because he is progressive, but older. So you can't say the young god there, because it's not. But he's progressive. He beat the younger guy, Moulton, who's 47 years old, almost half his age. Then you see in Massachusetts, Stephen Lynch, who is 71, defeated 39-year-old progressive challenger Patrick Roth. And he survived one of the tough primaries there. I think the reason it's interesting is the media has had this narrative that this is a generational fight in the Democratic Party. And I have said that it's not about the age, it's about the agenda. And I think that the results in Massachusetts supports my position because you got an 80-year-old and a 71-year-old beating people in their 30s, and they're progressive, and I understand Markey been there a while. So
1: Let's talk about this whole thing of the battle of generations. Is there a real feeling of a generational battle, or are we just having people feed us a story and there's no more generational fight than has always been? Every generation differed from their preceding generation in everything from clothes they wear to the music they listen to. But that does not mean that there's a whole political shift. Or does it mean that? I want to talk about that. Let's also talk about how a key Texas county, Tarrant County, Texas, voted to cut Election Day polling locations by about 30%. That's going to impact vote. That's why we're going out on this road to deal with some voting brigades, because we're going to have to be at all of these places. And then I took real interest in this case in Ohio of Pierre Damas Bell, 20-year-old Haitian student who had his DPS protection status removed and put an ankle bracelet on him by ICE, and his TPS, temporary protective status, gone, and waiting any day they was going to send him back to Haiti, which is in an absolute uproar, controlled by the gangs, no government. And his parents said he killed himself. And I think it is something that is sad, outrageous. Don't forget, it's the same Ohio that Trump and his cohort said that Haitians were eating people's animals, eating people's dogs. And the people in that community, some of them are blaming the immigration policies, including Congresswoman Ayanna Pressley, blamed the Trump administration's immigration policies. Let's talk about that. And New York City schools plan to ban student-facing generative AI for students from early childhood through the eighth grade, affecting about 600,000 students. This is in New York. So let's talk about all of this. AI, the limits. Let's talk about whether these deportations have gone too far, the threat. Let's talk about the old versus the young, or is it the right versus the wrong? A lot to talk about this particular Wednesday. And whatever else is on your mind, whatever's in your heart, 1-877-532-5797, 1-877-532-5797. I see on the message board, messages already lined up. Bruce Turner is saying North Carolina district cut Dropbox by 40% and told the people there was nothing they could do about it. Interesting. We need to look into that. Wow. The mayor, Rodney Jones, said police don't only shoot innocent black people, as you can see. A young Caucasian man was killed by police, but they moved quickly to charge the officer. We want the same action when it comes to us. That's exactly right. That's all we want. Play the game by one set of rules. And I don't know. You know, I started to say, I don't know why people can't get that. But I know why. They don't want to get it. It's clear. It's not difficult. It's not extreme. They just don't want to do right. So we just going to have to force right up on them. I was talking last night. MS Now had a reception dinner for about 40 special guests. And the governor of New York came, and the mayor of New York City, Mondani, came, and entertained Billy Porter, Martin Luther King III, and many of the hosts to celebrate my 15 years as of Saturday of hosting Politics Nation on MSNBC and now MS Now. And I thought about, when we talk about this age thing, when I started my television show, the present mayor of New York was a teenager. He's only 34 years old. He's 19 years old when I started the show. So when he got up last night to speak and said how I treated him kind and all, and the importance of the show, he was looking at me as somebody that more than half his life he was watching. Age has a importance in a balanced way. That's why I want to talk about that today. Because age could mean wisdom, or age could mean foolishness and you just won't get out the way. So how important is age in this political process? When you see young wave in one election, older guys just wipe the floor at everybody in Massachusetts. So is it about a new generation, or is it about the agenda? Let's talk about that. Whatever's on your mind, whatever's on your heart, is Warrior Wednesday. 1-877-532-5797. 1-877-532-5797. Shopton. Warrior Wednesday. Keeping it real. Be right back.
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3: It's Sybil Wilkes with what we need to know. Tensions are escalating in the Middle East as Iran launches a wave of retaliatory missile and drone strikes against U.S. military positions across the region. The overnight attacks followed an expansion of U.S. airstrikes inside Iranian territory aimed at military targets after a fragile ceasefire collapsed. The president issued a stern warning to Tehran, cautioning that further aggressive retaliation will result in Iran getting hit at an exponentially higher and harder level. Democratic Representative Jasmine Crockett is publicly distancing herself from the candidate James Tallarico's U.S. Senate campaign. The second-term congresswoman, who lost the Democratic primary to Tallarico in the spring, confirmed she is refusing to campaign alongside him and focusing instead on critical down-ballot races. Crockett noted a lack of enthusiasm among Black voters for Tallarico, announcing she will soon release endorsements for State House candidates and county judges. A Utah state judge ruled that the suspect Tyler Robinson will face capital murder charges in the fatal shooting of conservative activist Charlie Kirk. Following a preliminary hearing where prosecutors presented what they termed overwhelming evidence, the judge found sufficient probable cause for trial. This capital designation allows prosecutors to seek the death penalty in the September 2025 shooting at Utah Valley University. And hip-hop star Nicki Minaj and actor Dean Cain are joining the Trump administration for a Shark Tank-style business initiative. Describing herself as Donald Trump's number one fan, Minaj will serve on an expert judging panel alongside Airbnb co-founder for the Small Business Administration's upcoming $1 million pitch competition scheduled for September 18th. To subscribe to my free daily newsletter, please visit SybilWilkes.com. For all the news 24/7, go to News1.com. I'm Sybil Wilkes. Be informed. Be empowered.
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3: It's Sybil Wilkes with What We Need to Know. Professional golfer Tiger Woods is a man without his driver's license today. It was suspended Wednesday morning for 5 years and ordered to pay a $1,500 fine after pleading no contest to reckless driving and test refusal charges in Florida. Tensions escalating in the Middle East as Iran launched retaliatory missile and drone strikes against U.S. positions following expanded American airstrikes inside Iranian territory that broke a fragile ceasefire. Congresswoman Jasmine Crockett of Texas confirmed she is refusing to campaign for the Democratic U.S. Senate nominee James Tallarico, choosing instead to endorse down-ballot state House and county judge candidates. And finally, tech giant Apple is joining Google in updating Apple Maps to rename Lake Ontario to Lake America within the United States, following the president's recent executive order. I'm Sybil Wilkes. Be informed, be empowered.

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0: Keep it real. Keeping it real.
1: Keeping it real. 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I'm your host, Reverend Al Sharpton, and we're back.
0: Keeping it real.
1: I am one that looks at everything as seriously as I can, and try to be responsible, but at the same time, be very serious and diligent. I'm saying that to say, when I read about this story in Ohio of this young Haitian brother, whether they investigate, and I hope there's an independent investigator, whether it comes out exactly the way it was said, it does bring to mind the kind of pressure and mental anguish that is put on people that were here, did everything they were supposed to do, had TPS, temporary protective status, and all of a sudden, because of politics, bam, it's over. Imagine walking around every day, not knowing if you're getting picked up or your children's going to get picked up and sent to a country that gangbangers are in charge. Imagine that. To me, there's not only the law, the legal and international law issues. To me, it is a moral issue. How do we sit by and allow human beings to be treated like that and call yourself a Christian or Muslim or Buddhist? There's no moral code in the world that exempts us from being concerned about that. That's an outrage. And this is happening to thousands of people every day. While, I can't get past it. While he's bringing in white Afrikaners, he being Trump, saying that they're being subjected to genocide, that there is absolutely none, no genocide going on in South Africa. It's outrageous. And if you're not outraged, you need to check your moral pulse. I see on the message board, Rodney Jones, the mayor, said, trying to pull it back up, about the mayor was saying, the other mayor, Mondani, is supposed to be coming out to Queensbridge today. Mondani was last night, the president of MS Now, OKRC mayor, said, I was listening to the weather and saw where they charged a PA officer quickly, and he wanted to see why they had not done the same with blacks. You're right, Stephanie Humphrey's channel. But he also said that man, Mondani was coming out to Queensbridge today. Last night, the president of MS Now had a dinner reception honoring me and Politics Nation's 15 years. Only about 40 invited guests. The mayor came, the governor came, Martin III was there, Billy Porter, names on and on and on. It's posted on our social media. The mayor made a strong statement. That's why I thought about it and said it when in our opening, that I did not really think about it till he said it last night. But he literally, since his teens, was growing up watching what we were doing on television. Which brings you to the age question, with Murky winning and other victory in Massachusetts, that some of the young progressives learned their progressive work from some of us that are older. And we ought to be open to people that took what we were doing, maybe upgraded it or updated it to their generation. And we shouldn't be threatened by that. We should embrace it. And those younger should glean on our wisdom. So I thought it was very interesting. Let's go get ready to go to the phones. 1-877-532-5797. 1-877-532-5797. Let me go to Chicago. My dear friend, the beloved Miss Eunice is on. Miss Eunice, you're keeping it real with Al Sharpton.
2: Good afternoon, Reb. How are you?
1: I'm well. How are you?
2: Well, I've had a few challenges with this sciatica, but I'm still on the road and I'm coming this way.
1: Good.
2: And I'm glad the march was a success. You know, Reb, sometimes it makes me want to holler, throw up both my hands, but I've come too far to turn around. I'm 93 years old. I can't go back. And
1: wow.
2: Never would I have thought that we would be in the mess we are in now. And our own government is trying to overthrow democracy. And I feel like the caller that I just love so much, we got to hold the mule.
1: Right.
2: Yeah.
1: Right.
2: Yeah.
1: Right.
2: And I'm appalled at Tim Scott. He has no sense of decency to get up and lie for Trump and denigrate our people. He looks like a clown, bucking his eyes and grinning. It's not funny to me. And he has the nerve to try to blame Biden when Trump has been in there 2 years now, right?
1: Right.
2: Yeah. I just can't understand this guy. What is he getting out of it? Did Trump put him in the top cabinet? And the blame lies at Trump all the way. But these people are propping him up over and over. But there comes a time when we all must pay the price. And I'm confused with Ms. Crockett. She needed to get with others, so we're trying to win and defeat Paxton. What is with all this down ballot stuff?
1: I really don't understand it, and I really think that we need to have a serious adult conversation, because the down ballot stuff, I think, is just wrong, and you're setting yourself up to disenfranchise all of us.
2: Exactly. And what's the lady, Miss Bernice Johnson? I know she wouldn't be thinking about this, you know, the one that she took her place. And we've got to vote. It's no time to play. It's too much at stake. And Reverend, I will talk to you on Friday. And God bless you and thank you for everything that you do.
1: Thank you for your call. Always glad to hear your voice. James, I can't see the top of the name. James Mitchell says Hakeem Jeffries vowed some kind of punishment for two maverick Dems who blindsided fellow Dems and voted for a procedural resolution, which bailed out Mike Johnson. I hope he has some kind of punishment. I think people will only take you seriously if they see they're going to pay a price. And I think that Hakeem, if these guys or ladies want to go and be different from the Democrats when they're trying to slam dunk one on Johnson and the Republicans, and they want to go over there and help them, good. They ought to pay a price, a serious price. I totally agree with that. Let me go to Rick in Germany. Rick, you're on Warrior Wednesday with Al Sharpton.
3: Good day, Brother Sharpton.
1: Good day.
3: You talk about the threat to the vote. Well, I say that the rich in America, along with eugenicist physicians, began planning the poisoning of the American food supply in the 1930s. After the Second World War, pesticides on fruit and vegetables became standard. Not all of the food, but a majority of the fruit and vegetables grown after World War II was pesticide full, loaded. So if the wealthy can poison a majority of the food supply starting in the 50s and 60s, they're ready to take away the vote and expect very little resistance. I'm done, brother man.
1: Yeah, thank you for your call. No, you're absolutely right. And that's why the March Friday was important, but that's only the beginning. We're getting ready to hit the road. I've been in meetings all day this morning as we're planning which cities. I'm trying to go to the cities that buses were messed up for whatever reason. And I'm going to include them in. But we've got to get out these cities. We've got to start these patrol brigades. Now, HHS, Homeland Security, is giving the mixed signals. Well, no, we're not going to have ICE everywhere, just where there's a problem. What does that mean? That's why we need to be organized and prepared, because they do not want to play fair. They want to fight this election. And I don't know, I think they know that the votes are against them, so they have to come with some disruption and some reason, the situation that we're facing. Living on the Rock Ministries puts on our message board, I share your compassion, sir. There's no moral code for justifying cruelty, none. My concern now is how hatred surpasses now in these times. The hatred level of the 80s I lived through as a kid. How? I think you're right. I was in my 20s and fighting hatred in the 80s and thought we turned around by the turn of the century. And here we are again. Here we are again, and I think that you're absolutely right to bring it up and right at us. Now, Tom, is this Elba Ovaldi, says the vast majority of shooting victims are black in Chicago. Gun violence is heavily concentrated in historically segregated lower-income neighborhoods on the South and West Sides. Because of this geographic concentration, approximately 78 to 82% of all homicides and shooting victims in Chicago are black. Last weekend followed this trend as the target incident occurred in predominantly black neighborhoods, the Washington Park, Bronxville, and South Austin. And I guess Tom's point is that we've got to deal with the violence in the community. Well, that is not breaking news. We've been dealing with that for years. We need to continue to deal with it. But what I don't understand, Tom, is how you can keep the suburbs in certain areas so safe, but keep the police, same police department, on the same police chief, can't keep the communities you refer to safe. I don't understand that. Are they training them differently? I mean, what's the gap? What is the reason you're getting one result on one part of town and another on another? Let's take a break. We'll be right back. Keeping it real. Keeping it real. Keeping it real. Shopton. Be right back.

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0: I'm your host, Reverend Al Sharpton, and we're back. 1-877-532-5797. 1-877-532-5797. It is Warrior Wednesday. Let me remind you, as we get ready to go into this Labor Day weekend, watch Politics Nation with Al Sharpton. I'll be on both nights, Saturday and Sunday evening, live at 5 p.m. on MS Now. And I'm going to have a lot of the members of Congress on, talking about as we come out that weekend, Labor Day, and hit the trail on to Election Day. How do they see it? What is important? How are they going to protect the vote? I'm going to have on some senators and members of Congress. You're not going to want to miss this weekend. I know a lot of you take it off. I'm going to be on. I'll be at the Saturday rally in Harlem, 124th Street and 8th Avenue, 9 a.m. to 11 a.m. Saturday morning. If there was a Labor Day, we need to be working and conscious. It's this Labor Day where our jobs, our security as a family, is all on shaky ground. People are tense, feel ignored and marginalized. That's why I want you to get with us. I'm definitely hitting the road to try to wake us up and bring us out. All right, let's go back to the phone. Let me go to Virginia, Richmond, Virginia, to be exact, to Sister Brenda. Brenda. Oh, Brenda's not there. All right. Let me go to Ira in Washington, D.C. Ira.
1: Hey, good evening, Reverend Sharpton. Thanks for taking my call. I'm trying to do this quick in 3 minutes. Two or three quick things. I know you talk about a lot of stuff, and I can't elaborate on it because you say so much good things, but right now I'm going to cut to the chase. What it is, I had an article that I read from a gentleman named Cavell Avon on Instagram. It was stating that, and I fact-checked it, that they had the state troopers in Texas spent $4.5 million on some SUVs that has Armenian Israeli surveillance technology as to watch and listen to your phone calls and everything while they're on the road. I don't know what that's for, but money not spent well. And I always say, as TV commercials, I keep telling folks, I told you for the last 2 years about how these TV commercials are really lightening up. They're not minoritized like they used to be in diversity in their thing, because 47 people has bought most of these radio stations. That's why you don't hear about these lynchings and everything. And I can tell you, I can say this. This lady called Diaz Travels the World on Instagram. Her name is Diaz Travels the World. A gentleman named Gerald Jackson in Michigan at a music festival with his white friends ended up unalived, and the police department went and took a report and said it was a false report and he was suicidal. So come on now. That's craziness. His friends blocked their social media accounts. Because they know, just like these boys, they did that gentleman in Mississippi. They dismantled their social media accounts, and it's just nonsense. And we got to stop falling into that trap. I understand that it's just craziness, and people don't understand that it's not just by chance; it's by choice. They're doing this because we, as some people, don't want to stand up and fight against the nonsense. If you fight against the nonsense and they know your fight, they'll find a different or better way or a real way to compete with you in order to dismantle you. But right now, they know we're laying down. They know we're not paying attention. And the last thing I'm going to say before I get off this phone, my friend Nicki Minaj, ain't that something? I ain't going to say she's a sellout, but she's about dealing with Donald Trump on some nonsense. She don't think she'd be the last one to deal with that against us minorities, but coming from business, small business administrations and stuff. She is really a pawn in a game, or either she's just for herself worth because she's making money and nobody else is. Watch that. Don't pay attention to nothing you see on this TV, because these commercials, if everybody pay attention, notice how they are not darkening up. They're lightening up to the point where it's nobody of color showing anything that's significant as far as buying stuff, building stuff, making wealth, or being progressive in their lifestyle. So that's the point I want to make, Reverend Sharpton. And tomorrow I'm going to get you with this beef thing. I got a whole thing about this beef, about this Donald Trump. China said, you say he's helping America. He's hurting American white farmers because they're crying, and I see it, and I talk to them. So I'm going to get it to you tomorrow.
0: I had the head of the National Black Farmers Association, John Boyd, on Politics Nation Sunday night, and he's saying that bringing in these cheap beef products undercuts black farmers, and several hundred of them are already facing foreclosure. So you're right on point there, no question about it.
1: Brother John, I appreciate you taking my call tomorrow, and it's not only black farmers, it's white farmers are crying too, because we're going to get this straight. Everybody got to pay attention. Stop bowing down to the nonsense, because there's no such a thing. They're here to disable and disenfranchise Americans, African, elders, or whatever, non-whites. Let me say non-whites. So just everybody be vigilant and pay attention and be careful of what you do, because they're trying to get you and take you away. Brother Sharpton, thanks for taking my call, brother. Appreciate you. Thank you much.
0: Thank you for your call. All right. Let me go to the message board. I think there is Kevin Powell says Mark Wayne Mullen is just as big a bigot of a bigot and racist as Donald Trump. Is that why he was appointed by the president to head DHS to carry out those racist policies that he wants carried out? Yeah, I think that you're on to something. My fear is that unless we have major turnout that they cannot stop, and we have monitors at the polls, which is what we're going to try to organize on the road, that if we just vote as usual, they will find a way to not count the votes, stop the votes until recount, and on and on and on. They are not going to not try, in my opinion, every trick in the book, because they do not want

American military heroes is inexcusable. But that's the climate that we're in. All right, let's take a break. Be right back. Keeping it real. Shopton. Be right back. Dallas.

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1: It's Sybil Wilkes with what we need to know. Tiger Woods lost his driver's license Wednesday for 5 years after pleading no contest to reduce charges in a Florida courtroom. Woods appeared before a Martin County judge Wednesday morning to accept sentencing for reckless driving and refusing to submit to a lawful chemical test, receiving a $1,500 fine alongside the license suspension. The legal resolution stems from a March DUI arrest where officers discovered prescription painkillers in his possession prior to his inpatient medical treatment overseas. The USS Abraham Lincoln arrived in Thailand following its record-breaking Middle East deployment. After setting a modern military record with over 270 consecutive days at sea without a standard port visit, the aircraft carrier and its crew of 5,000 sailors and Marines officially en route home to San Diego after being relieved by the USS George Washington. Two out-of-state men pleaded not guilty to making violent threats against individuals connected to the death investigation of Nolan Wells. California resident Joseph DeMars and Illinois resident Edward Porter faced federal charges in Mississippi after allegedly threatening to bomb a judge's office and kill family members of Wells' friends following the teenager's July 4th disappearance off the coast of Mississippi. And finally, tech giant Apple is officially updating its Apple Maps to rename Lake Ontario to Lake America within the United States. This digital change follows a similar update by Google Maps over the weekend, aligning digital navigation data with President Trump's recent executive order. Canadian users will continue seeing the traditional name, while global users will see both geographic designations. To subscribe to my free daily newsletter, please visit SybilWilkes.com. For all the news 24/7, go to News1.com. I'm Sybil Wilkes. Be informed. Be empowered.
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4: Keeping it real.
5: What is Joe? 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
6: Well, man, I'm doing great.
4: He's America's civil rights leader.
6: The New York Times says he's not only the most important person right now in the civil rights movement, but the New York Times says you're the most important person in the Democratic Party.
4: Sharpton.
7: I am here, Reverend Al, with Dr. Glenda Glover at Tennessee State University, and I have the Tennessee State University leaders who all want to thank you for being our civil rights leader.
5: The Attorney General of Black America, Ben Crump.
4: Commitment to justice.
7: And I'm probably going to need your help on this legal fight. You know, they shorted the historically Black colleges and universities to the tune of about $13 billion. And Tennessee State was the one they shorted the most.
5: Absolutely. Well, let me know. I'm on the next plane as soon as you holler. You know, when Ben Crump called, I don't even question it. I just head to the airport and get the details on the way.
4: Live from the National Action Network corporate headquarters in New York. Keeping it real. And now, America's number one civil rights leader, the Reverend Al Sharpton.
5: Real, keeping it real. I am your host, Reverend Al Sharpton, and we're back, 1-877-532-5797. And I see Happy to Be Single. That's a tag name there. Happy to Be Single. All right. Said, hi, Reverend. I got off Instagram and really miss your pre-post workout messages. Do you post them on YouTube? I know we do. I do them on Instagram. I don't know if the media team copies them later on YouTube. I'll find out. But I do it in the morning before dawn. Before I go to work out and while I'm working out myself on Instagram. I don't know if they take it off Instagram later and put it on YouTube. Good question, though. Let me go to the phones. It is Warrior Witness Wednesday. And I need to hear from some warriors out there. People out there that are in the trenches doing the work, I need to hear about that. Have somebody tell me what you're doing or what you think should be done. Don't leave all of the onus on others and not deal with what needs to be done that you could do. Let's go to Patricia in Atlanta, Georgia, WAOK. Patricia. Is Patricia there? I don't hear her.
8: Can you hear me?
5: Yeah, I hear you now, yes.
8: Hello, Reverend Al. Thank you for taking my call, sir, and thank you for all that you do.
5: Thank you.
8: I was just thinking about, it just came up in the news the other day, how he's still trying to get the hush money case dissolved. Are you familiar with that, Reverend Al?
5: Yeah, I've been watching it, that he's trying to get them to throw it out. And
8: yes, sir. It
5: is crazy.
8: It is beyond crazy, because we thought it was over, but he's trying to get technicalities to get this case thrown out. And I don't hear too many people speaking about it. I remember the gentleman before said a lot of news we're not hearing anymore because he has it the way, you know, going the way he wants, so we only hear what he wants us to hear. But these things need to be heard, especially coming up for this election, where we need to know that he wants to throw out this hush money case.
5: Yeah, he does. He does want to know. And I think you're right. With all of the money that they're spending on ads and political commercials, they ought to be highlighting that. I think that
8: yes, it is
5: absolutely correct. No question.
8: And how do you like about Tiger Woods losing his license now for over 5 years because he was not willing to get the drug test? I mean, Tiger Woods thought he was just going to follow these Trump people and just mess up his whole career. It is so disgusting, Reverend Al. I mean, come on.
5: Yeah,
8: it doesn't even
5: make any sense. Show you the reward he got. 5 years, no license.
8: Yes, sir. You have a great day, and thank you. Bye-bye.
5: You do as well. I think that it is absolutely crazy. I mean, I can't say it no other way. Crazy. And I think that Pamela Edgar says, yes, all of your commercials play on YouTube during the commercial breaks, including the ones from NAMM's National Convention 2025. When will you start registration for 2026? Probably in October. We are getting ready for the Triumph Awards, and after the Triumph Awards, we really focus on the 26th, which will now be the 27th, 2027. Let's go to Disco Brian in Philadelphia, Pennsylvania. Disco Brian.
9: Hey, Rev. Thank you for taking my call. I've been applying for college courses to start here in my transition to becoming a nurse soon, but I finally got to tune in, and I just wanted to mention how just life-affirming that march was, Rev. You know, I used to go to raves, and I was a party man back before COVID, way too late in life, but I lived in Brooklyn, and I would come away from those raves with this sense of the possibility, right? The possibility that people could come together for something meaningful. But there was always this emptiness that I would leave, you know, the raves with. And, you know, Rev, I've told you I'm a failed sinner, so it's not like I was always entirely sober at those raves. But I would come away and think, wow, you know, there could be such something transformative here if there was some way to put this together in, you know, in a purposeful way for righteousness, for civil rights or something. And I just want to say, Rev, you know, I would leave raves and music festivals depressed that they wouldn't keep going so that we could build something beautiful. And I came away from the March on Washington, you know, getting out from behind my computer screen where I do a lot of the keyboard warrior stuff, trying to fight Russian trolls and, you know, the DSA types and whatnot. And Rev, I left with the weirdest thing, the weirdest sense of something where I just had this enormous real hope that I had always been looking for in my rave days. And I can't thank you enough for bringing together those angelic forces that came together. You know, I had two signs on my side. I had Whitney and Dolly on one side, and it said "Spread Love," and then on the other side, I had Sly Stone, and he was always wearing a Star of David, which was he given to him by his old manager, and even after they had a falling out, he continued to wear it. And on that side, it said the Black Jewish Alliance equals voting rights. And I got to tell you, Rev, every single person that saw both sides of my sign, you know, took pictures of them and you know, kind of just expressed a sigh of awe and appreciation. And I just I can't thank you enough for putting that together. And I can't wait to come to every single one that you and your daughter and your community put on until the end of my life. So that's all my messages for today of nothing but positivity and love for National Action Network, the King Center, and everything you glorious heavenly people do for this country to make it a more perfect union, as well as your friends. Many of those rabbis who spoke roused the crowd in a glorious way, and it was just, it's just so reassuring being there compared to, you know, just existing online, which is so deadening and heartbreaking. Bless you, Rev. Thank you so much.
5: Well, bless you and thank you for your call. And I agree with you. There was something spiritual about the atmosphere at Friday's rally and march. I think... not one incident. You're dealing with tens of thousands of people. Not one incident. I think that we were blessed with that and challenged to do the work. It's not enough to be able to articulate what needs to happen. And then you cannot tell us what you're going to do about it. Are you going to be involved? How are you going to deal with it? Are you a member of a group? Are you starting a group? I mean, all of us have a responsibility to do something. And I think that a lot of us, what James Brown used to sing, talking loud, saying nothing, if you're not backing up your words with something, then that's all you're doing is talking loud and saying nothing. And I think that, and playing into Donald Trump's distractions, like he gonna change the name of Lake Ontario to Lake America, and I see Sun Cam's on saying that MapQuest has refused to rename Lake Ontario as Lake America, unlike Google and Apple. Now MapQuest has surged to be the number one downloaded free app in the United States and Canada. They also kept Gulf of Mexico. Interesting. That, yeah, MapQuest refused to do what the others caved in. Trump just gonna name a whole body of water something because he's having a hissy fit with the Prime Minister of Canada and hit him with some tariffs that's gonna kick back on us. Let's take a break. I'm coming right back on the phones. 1-877-532-5797 Shopton. Keeping it real. Be right back.
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10: It's Sybil Wilkes with what we need to know. The Massachusetts primary election was held Tuesday, and 80-year-old incumbent Senator Ed Markey successfully defended his seat against the competitive primary challenge from 47-year-old Congressman Seth Moulton. Following the primary victory Tuesday night, Markey secured the Democratic nomination and now advances to the November general election against Republican nominee John Deaton, with Moulton publicly pledging his full endorsement to keep the Senate seat in Democratic hands. In Washington State, Seattle Public Schools will officially open on schedule after the school district and the Seattle Education Association finalized a last-minute labor contract agreement. Reaching a tentative deal just 1 hour before a midnight deadline so that school could open today, district administration and union leadership issued a joint announcement confirming that classrooms are completely prepared to welcome students, families, and instructional staff back for the new academic year. New York City school officials are implementing implementing sweeping new restrictions on artificial intelligence and screen time for elementary students. The citywide mandate imposes a full one-year ban on AI tools for students from preschool through second grade, while establishing strict daily laptop screen limits for students in third through eighth grades. While classroom teachers may utilize AI for lesson planning, the policy strictly prohibits automated grading. A federal judge in Los Angeles officially dismissed a high-profile civil lawsuit against the singer-musician Lizzo. The legal action, filed nearly 3 years ago by a former touring wardrobe stylist alleging sexual harassment and a hostile work environment, was thrown out after the singer denied all claims. Lizzo expressed deep relief on social media following the court's final ruling. To subscribe to my free daily newsletter, please visit SybilWilks.com. For all the news 24/7, go to NewsOne.com. I'm Sybil Wilks. 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
16: 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Transistor radios were replaced by boomboxes. 8-track tapes were replaced by cassettes, cassettes by discs. Landlines were replaced by cell phones. Television was replaced by cable, then satellite. Now everybody is streaming. However, this generation will inherit the first technology that can imitate thought itself. And all of us must decide how we will embrace artificial intelligence. AI is the first technology that will require us to set moral parameters for its usage. We must now decide what AI should be allowed and what should be prohibited. We must decide what happens to creativity, labor, truth, privacy, empathy, and democracy, and who will benefit. What will we require to remain uniquely human?
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0: Keeping It Real. I am your host, Reverend Al Shopton, and we're back. 1-877-753-2-5797. It is Warrior Wednesday, Warrior Wednesday, Warrior Wednesday. And I see Bio Review saying congrats for being MS now. Thank you for your congrats. And I think it is important. And let's go to the phones. I see Ray from Cincinnati, Ohio, the buzz. Ray, you keeping it real with Al Shopton.
1: Thanks for taking my call, Rev. A couple of things. You had a call a while back ago, called about Tiger Woods losing his license. This is the second time. Now, I like Tiger. I love his competitiveness, you know, and his golfing. But this is the second time he had a rollover. You know, maybe he don't need to drive. You know, when you're young and you get in trouble, you know, you call your parents. Or, you know, when you get arrested, you know, you get one phone call. He calls Donald Trump. So he made it a point of representing, hey, you know, I want to call Donald Trump. So don't feel, to that lady, don't feel sorry for Tiger Woods. You know, he's a billionaire. He'll get out of it. He may even get pardoned by Donald Trump, and all his charges will go away. But, Rev, about 15, 20 years ago here in Cincinnati, there was a guy named Lorenzo Collins. Now, he had a brick in his hand. I don't know if you remember. He was surrounded by 12 or 13 cops, and they surrounded him. He had a brick in his hand, and they ended up shooting him dead. They didn't wait him out. They ended up shooting him dead. It kind of reminds me of what happened in New York the other day, where this lady, I think she was like 5 feet three or four, and these cops surrounded her because she had a knife in her hand, and instead of waiting it out, one cop shot her. So it's almost like that's the only cop that feared for his life and the other 12 or 13 didn't. Now, I may take heat for this, for thinking this way, but I'm thinking, well, you can't wait her out or bum rush her. I know she had killed somebody, but I don't know if they knew that she was dead at the time. So, you know, I'm just, you know, that's just my opinion on that. You know, you can't wait somebody out and, you know, you will wait out a serial killer. You will wait out a murderer, but a 5'2" woman, you can't just wait her out and take her alive, surrounded by 13 or 14 cops. That does sit well with me. You know, like I said, I know she killed somebody. Now, when it comes to the elections, folks need to vote. You know, it's almost like...
0: And vote with a passion. They need to vote with a passion. You're right.
1: Yeah, yeah, and vote with a passion. It's almost like, you know, if you're not happy with the ones that cries the loudest here in Cincinnati on our radio show, the one that cries the loudest, either don't vote or vote a Republican. You know, and I'll come back on them. I'll say, well, if you don't like the way your life is going, if you don't like high gas prices, if you don't like, you know, high black unemployment, why would you vote for the same people that's got us in this situation? And they do not have an answer. Yeah, one guy said, well, look at the stock market, but everybody's not invested in the stock market. You know, so it's like folks are just dumbfounded as to the reason why they shouldn't vote. You know, so, and I don't know if you heard that in some city, they're trying to close a lot of voting booths, a lot of voting places. I heard that last night. You know, so I'm sure you'll be on it this weekend. I'm sure they'll talk about it the rest of the week. But folks better vote with a passion. If you're not, you'll be in the same shape you're in now, and you have nobody else to blame but yourself. All right, Rev.
0: I think that the last sentence you said ought to permeate with everybody, and that is you'll have nobody to blame but yourself. That's one of the reasons why I wanted to start the Warrior Wednesday, because a lot of people are good commentators, but not good soldiers. They're not out in the field doing the work. and they are, you know, giving great analysis. There's a difference between a sportscaster and a champion. And some people are just sportscasters. Well, this happened, then that happened. But what are we doing about it? And what are you doing about it? Let's go to Charles in Washington, D.C. Charles.
2: Yes. Yes, sir. Reverend Al.
0: Yes, sir.
2: My brother, always bringing you love, respect, and strength from Union Temple Baptist Church.
0: Yes, sir.
2: Last night we had a powerful meeting with the new elect mayor, and she came in to listen to the people. Very important, Brother Al. Now, look, now let me get to this. In the scriptures of Proverbs, it says, old men for counsel, young men for war. And that means the older people are to provide the wisdom and the strategic advice. And the young people are to supply the physical energy and action. What did Bernie Sanders use to ignite the young people like Mega Evers did with the young college students with the struggle of the civil rights movement? Bernie struck into what is troubling them the most, free college. We have a 1.863 trillion dollars in student loan debt.
0: Right.
2: Out of that, the feds hold 1.724%. I mean, 1.724% trillion of that. 91% of that debt is held by the students. There, do you get what I'm saying? 91% of our young people hold 1.724% of that debt, of the 1.863. And 60% hold of women hold that debt. So I hear a lot of talk. I could give a cahoots about Tiger Woods right now. We need a message about the midterms. How are we going to ignite the midterms? We need to talk to the white women who said they voted for their pocketbook. And I would say, how's your pocketbook now?
0: Right.
2: We need a targeted message to the white women, the Latino men, that the ones that's left, that's not running for their lives, and the Latino women to interrupt this midterm election. Trump put in 48 interference with this upcoming election. 48 interferences. And he just won with the mail-in voting. We don't have time for the rhetoric. We don't have time to focus on Tiger Woods. These things are relevant to some, and I understand that. Like the brother was just talking about, the brother was killed with the brick in his hand. These things have relevance. We understand that. But right now, we got to have a clear message to the youth, white women, and everybody. We got to win these midterm elections. And Al, if we don't, it's over. It's over.
0: I think, Rick, let me take a break. I'll answer it on the other side. Keeping it real, Shopton. Warrior wins. 1-877-532-5797. 1-877-532-5797.

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0: Keeping it real. I am your host, Reverend Al Sharpton. I'm on the phones already working on Politics Nation for this weekend, Labor Day weekend. Because right after Labor Day, we kick right into the countdown to the midterms. And it can determine the fate of democracy here. And I don't think I'm embellishing that statement. And that's why we're going to be all over the country in late September, October, all the way into November, trying to deal with these issues. Watch Politics Nation with Al Sharpton live at 5 p.m. Eastern Time on MS Now. And I want to thank all of you that wished us a happy 15th year anniversary over the weekend, and some that have sent in text messages. It means a lot. To hold down a network show 15 years is unprecedented. Very few have done it of any race. But we did it, and we continue to do it because you support it. They go by ratings. I don't care how right you are, wrong you are. They go by ratings, and you've delivered them for us. We also will be at the House of Justice. I'll be there this Saturday, Labor Day Saturday. If you're visiting, coming in from other places, meet me or beat me to the Saturday Action Rally House of Justice at 6 Hancock Place. It's really 124th Street and Lenox Avenue in the Village of Harlem. And any information you need, just call the toll-free number 1-877-626-4651. Let's go back to the phone. Let me go to Washington, D.C. to Terry. Terry, you're keeping it real with Al Sharpton.
1: Good afternoon, Reverend, and happy 15th anniversary and many more to come.
0: Thank you.
1: You know, one thing that I always take and kind of stretch it out further is that term people say, trust but verify. Mm-hmm. And I always add to that, make sure they're not telling you a lie. And that principle today in my warrior, you know, mode applies to the DHS and other agencies, the military, saying, oh, we don't intend to go near the polls. Well, from the actions that I see, and I'm hoping you've seen too probably, they are taking measures so that they can get to the polls. You know, you're playing with the postal stuff, which, thanks to a government whistleblower, have you know, uncovered what they're planning to do with a tool that hasn't even been, I guess you would say, tested out yet, so they can put it into play during the primary elections and make sure it works during the next version of the elections. And under that, they're lying right there through their teeth. You're going to see those troops at the polls that they want to stop people from voting at. When I was little, my grandfather always used to go out during elections and take his big Chrysler and said, oh, he had to go and run his service to get people to the polls. And I was like, what is he doing? You know, as I got older, I understood, you know, there were a lot of elderly and there were a lot of people who didn't have cars in the black right. community in my neighborhood here. And he would go and pick them up. Him and his brother would use their car and several others and made sure they got to the polls. You know, and I think that
0: and,
1: is something
0: and see the example. The example you give is that's kinds of things that we're gonna teach on the road the next 30 days. Get people ready for the midterms. That you don't have to be at the front of a big march or an orator or scene. You can do little things like that that will add significantly to the outcome of these elections. The other thing I think you said is absolutely right about they're saying that they are not going to have ICE agents at the polls, only where there is reports. First of all, I don't trust that when they said they were not going to have ICE agents do things in the streets of Minneapolis. And they killed Renee Good. They killed Alex Pretty. I mean, we have got to be prepared for the worst and accept the best. Don't be prepared for the best and the worst catch you.
1: Yeah, yeah. I mean, you can just see all the things that they're doing in this administration now in lying to the judges, you know. Well, we didn't say it that way, and this is how we interpreted with all of these Project 2025 background coordinators that are the legal mouthpieces for him, because he's not educated enough to carry out everything that he's doing. He's got puppets that are control or marionettes controlling his strings, and he's just the mouthpiece. You know, it's a circus of clowns that keep carrying on these ridiculous high wire acts every day of the week. Today they just released a gold $1 coin commemorating him for this sesquicentennial that's breaking all the laws, you know. And if I ever get one of those as change in a store, I'm going to hand it right back and say, give me a dollar bill. I don't want that. You know, and those are my warrior complaints for you for the day. So have a good day.
0: I think they were worthy complaints. Thank you. And you have a good weekend. If I don't talk to you again, Terry, before Friday. But I think you made some very, very good points. Let me go to Atlanta, Georgia, to Ruth. Ruth, you're keeping it real with Al Sharpton. I do not hear Ruth. Okay, there you go.
2: Can you hear me?
0: I hear you now. Yes, ma'am.
2: Okay. Congratulations on your 15 years.
0: Thank you.
2: And I will congratulate you on 15 more.
0: All right. Thank you. I appreciate it.
2: Okay, because Reverend Sharpton, we really, reason why things is not going the way we should, way it should go, is because of all the ones that's with that negative thought. Negative will bring negative. Positive will bring positive. That's what I've always taught the kids that I kept in my home for 15 years.
0: Mm.
2: Positive thinking will carry you. God said he would do, and he would take care of us. But we first got to let him be before us. We got to say, God, you take control. You be in the front, and we'll be behind. And that's what we got to do now, Rev. We can't sit up here and put negative thoughts out in the universe, because it comes back to you that way. See, if I'd have done that, Rev, years ago, when God showed me how to crochet, I didn't know that. I didn't go to school for that. God showed that to me. And he told me, keep it in your mind. When I said, Lord, well, how am I going to do this? How am I going to make the sleeve? He said, close your eyes and visualize it in your mind and go from there. That's what I did, Rev. And you see, when I sent that rope to you, God gave that to me.
0: Yeah, I mean,
2: didn't have no instructions.
0: I relate to those kinds of spiritual assignments. And I think even people that don't understand it, you got to listen and understand that people being guided in a certain way, hear them out. Hear them out.
2: Right. But see, I listen to, you know, I've been listening to you for a long time. My husband and I both. And, you know, people be calling you in and say, well, Ray, we want you to do this, and Ray, we want you. Well, have you consulted God first?
0: Mm-hmm.
2: That's what we need to do, Rev. You are God's child. You are God's leader. And we are to follow the leader, but we also got to have God in us. We got to believe what the Lord said that he would do and that he would fight our battle. We don't need to be fighting each other. We need to be carrying it to God and say, Lord, you take care of this. We know you can do it, because you got the strength, you got the power over everything.
0: All right. Thank you for your call. I got to keep going, but thank you for your call. Well, one of the things I would say, Ruth, is that when we say take it to God, that does not mean we are no longer required to do anything. We should take it to God and let God use us to be the vessel for what he wants done. But too many of us act like God is just our butler, that we say, bring me some of this, bring me some of that, and he just deliver while you sitting in a high, easy chair asking God for things that you want and not doing any work, any effort, any self-examinations. I think that it is crazy for us to expect that. Tanya Stovall is on our message board saying, great reminder, Stephanie, about post office stamp for mail-in ballots. Yeah, we really, as we deal with this whole stuff, that's why I want to do this tour with some voter education, because people need to understand they may be expecting a voting ballot and not get it. How do they know when they should have expected it and it looks suspicious? All of these things are going to determine how the elections turn out, and the election is going to decide the future of this country. Because you're right back to those that are thinking one way as opposed to those that are thinking another. An inclusive, fair society, which never was but was the goal, or those that are saying, no, this is not diverse, not about all that. Just we taking care of our business. It's where we are, brothers and sisters. Let's take a break. I need to hear from some Warriors. Warrior Wednesday, Warrior Wednesday, Warrior Wednesday. 1-877.

0: as Iran launches a wave of retaliatory missile and drone strikes against U.S. military positions across the region. The overnight attacks followed an expansion of U.S. airstrikes inside Iranian territory aimed at military targets after a fragile ceasefire collapsed. The president issued a stern warning to Tehran, cautioning that further aggressive retaliation will result in Iran getting hit at an exponentially higher and harder level. Democratic Representative Jasmine Crockett is publicly distancing herself from the candidate James Tallarico's U.S. Senate campaign. The second-term congresswoman who lost the Democratic primary to Tallarico in the spring confirmed she is refusing to campaign alongside him and focusing instead on critical down-ballot races. Crockett noted a lack of enthusiasm among black voters for Tallarico, announcing she will soon release endorsements for state house candidates and county judges. A Utah state judge ruled that the suspect Tyler Robinson will face capital murder charges in the fatal shooting of conservative activist Charlie Kirk. Following a preliminary hearing where prosecutors presented what they termed overwhelming evidence, the judge found sufficient probable cause for trial. This capital designation allows prosecutors to seek the death penalty in the September 2025 shooting at Utah Valley University. And hip-hop star Nicki Minaj and actor Dean Cain are joining the Trump administration for a Shark Tank-style business initiative. Describing herself as Donald Trump's number one fan, Minaj will serve on an expert judging panel alongside Airbnb co-founder for the Small Business Administration's upcoming $1 million pitch competition scheduled for September 18th. To subscribe to my free daily newsletter, please visit SybilWilks.com. For all the news 24/7, go to NewsOne.com. I'm Sybil Wilks. Be informed. Be empowered.
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0: It's Sybil Wilkes with what we need to know. Professional golfer Tiger Woods is a man without his driver's license today. It was suspended Wednesday morning for 5

0: years and ordered to pay a $1,500 fine after pleading no contest to reckless driving and test refusal charges in Florida. Tensions escalating in the Middle East as Iran launched retaliatory missile and drone strikes against U.S. positions following expanded American airstrikes inside Iranian territory that broke a fragile ceasefire. Congresswoman Jasmine Crockett of Texas confirmed she is refusing to campaign for the Democratic U.S. Senate nominee, James Tallarico, choosing instead to endorse down-ballot state house and county judge candidates. And finally, tech giant Apple is joining Google in updating Apple Maps to rename Lake Ontario to Lake America within the United States following the president's recent executive order. I'm Sybil Wilkes. Be informed, be empowered. Let's get down
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8: Live from the National Action Network corporate headquarters in New York. 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
3: 30 years ago, Yusuf Hawkins was the young 16-year-old brother killed for being in a white neighborhood in Brooklyn. I got stabbed leading one of those marches.
8: Keeping it real with America's number one civil rights leader, the Reverend Al Sharpton.
3: Keeping it real. I am your host, Reverend Al Sharpton, and we're back and right here in the corporate office with me, Reverend Dr. Malcolm Byrd dropped by, who is a special advisor, assistant to me, as well as, I'm getting bad feedback, as well as pastors of the historic Mother AME Zion Church in Harlem. And so I told him, get on the mic. I want to talk to him a bit. First of all, Reverend Dr. Byrd, give me your overview. You were up to your neck helping to organize the march on Washington from a faith leader's side, you and Reverend Cassius Rudolph. Tell me how the faith community responded nationally and in your experiences there on Friday.
11: First of all, Rev, I'm so glad, so honored to be on with you and all of your listeners around the country. First of all, I would like to say that when it comes to how the faith community responded, I will say very, very simply that the watchword was get on the bus. From Houston, from Detroit, from Charlotte, from New York, people got on not only charter buses, but they got on church vans from all over the country. And I observed, while being there with you the day of the march, seeing persons in their 80s and 90s. Chairs coming to the march. Here is what the conversation has been, and we did in the National Action Network a number of faith calls with faith leaders around the country leading up to the march.
3: Right.
11: There was a lot of passion among pastors, and those calls, you had hundreds of faith leaders on those calls. And even for those who could not march, they were very interested in what will be the next step after the march. How are we going to fight to ensure that though our voting rights are under attack, that we would fight back with all of our might? And we believe, and many of those clergy believe, that it is of spiritual importance for us to advocate for the marginalized, because that's precisely what Jesus did. Rev, you say all the time that the first book of the second book of the Bible was literally the exodus of slaves.
3: Mm-hmm.
11: And so what we're finding is that so many clergy around the country are finding or regaining again their civil rights voice, because it is of the greatest necessity. And marches like you did the other day helps to put some fire under our religious leaders. And what I've noticed is those of us who watch other YouTubes of services on Sundays, what I've noticed is there have been some fire in the pulpit, Doc, that clergy are really fired up because their people are fired up. Their people are losing jobs that they are qualified for. Their people are having challenges regarding voting around the country. The people feel nudged between a rock and a hard place. And what the march really did was publicly mobilize us as a people, but it also mobilized religious leaders around the country to stand flat-footed and speak truth to power each and every Sunday.
3: Yeah, and I think that part of that is that we are seeing, as you said, coming from the pews to the pulpit, this kind of fire and this kind of activist spirit that a lot of ministers are being involved and are reacting to. And I think a lot of them are not trying to be quote civil rights leaders. They just see it as their ministry.
11: That's right. That's right. And you know, everybody, there's only one Reverend Al Sharpton. Nobody is requiring for clergy to be the Reverend Al Sharpton or to be the late Reverend Martin Luther King Jr. But if God has called a clergy person to the ministry, God has also called that person to speak truth to power.
3: Right.
11: And to speak, in the words of Dean Carter at Morehouse, to speak power to truth. We are required by God to call things out, to call things into existence, to speak liberation, but not just to speak it, but to advocate for it. Because the cry that I'm hearing the most, the people in the pews are crying out. They're crying out, praying that their ministers will address the challenges of the day. And many clergy are responding, but also there are clergy who are not responding. And those parishioners are going to places where their spiritual and justice needs are being met, not just in word, but in deed.
12: Now, one of the things that struck me about Friday and the anniversary of Politics Nation is the amount of young people now that are getting involved in movements. I would say more than a good third of the people marching looked to be under 35. When you look at the ratings that we get every Tuesday of weekend shows, the demographics, the demo of 18 to 35, which is what a lot of advertisers look at, my demos beat CNN and last weekend Fox.
11: I'm not surprised.
12: So I think that a lot of young people, and I started the show talking about how it was very interesting that on yesterday in Massachusetts, 80-year-old Senator Murky mm-hmm. won mm-hmm. And beat his contender who was running, saying that Markey was too old. And he beat Congressman Malton. And at the same time, you had Congressman Stephen Lynch, 71, defeated 39-year-old progressive candidate Patrick Roth. I think that people are getting past this because you're young, you're progressive, or you're right, and because you're old, you're not. I think people are going now based on what you say and what you do. Mm-hmm. So, like at the march on Friday, Senator Bernie Sanders, who's 10, 12 years older than me, mm-hmm. was as well received as AOC.
11: Yep.
12: So I think that some of the ageism that some folks use, and you and I have talked a lot about that with the church, just saying, well, I'm young and you need a young pastor and you don't know how to pastor, preach, or care for people, don't mean nothing. And I think people are getting past that, including other young people.
11: That's right. And you know, Rev, I think wholeheartedly that what people want more now, they want wisdom in their leaders. They want people who have been there, who've done that. You take experience to a battle. Yeah, you can take strength, but also a good amount of strength can also come from experience. And what you saw on Friday is that you had all of these millennials and young adults coming to a march co-led by the Reverend Al Sharpton and Martin Luther King III because they are interested in following individuals who've been there, who've done that, and who know the way. I think that we really have to get back to, as a people, advocating and following and marching with people who know the way, who've been there, who've done that. This is not the season for neophyte leadership. Some things might be more exciting. It might have a youthful essence to it. But when I'm going into a battle, I need someone who has experience fighting. And we need people in the trenches who have experience fighting, because we're up against the fight of our lives during this political season.
12: And we don't see the same problem with the right wing. They take an 80-year-old Donald Trump and mm-hmm. make him president with a lot of young folks
11: yep.
12: that are saying the right wing crowd. The Charlie Kirk crowd didn't get an argument with Donald Trump's age. If he's the one that could win the election and bring in their philosophy, their politics, that's what they're going to do. And I think that is part of what we're beginning to learn. I preached at Howard University, Rankin Chapel, mm-hmm. Sunday before that, and very big turnout. And then I had lunch. Well, they had lunch. I had my one meal for the day with about 70 student leaders. And it came back to me when you were talking, because they were gleaning, well, tell us about this, tell us about that. How did you handle this? How should we handle that? And you don't need to do it my way or anyone else's way. But if you learn the ways it was done or what led to the decisions that was done, then you can use the same principles to reach your own conclusion.
13: That's right.
12: So if somebody tells you, you know, that is seven, that's a seven. Now you can get to take 3 and 4 to get to 7, 5 and 2 to get to 7, 1 and 6 to get to 7. It doesn't matter how you get there. You need to know where you're trying to go and talk to somebody that has tried and been tested to be able to do that.
11: Yep, and I think that's the beauty of you going to Howard every year, talking to those students. Those students will never forget it as they get older, that they had a chance to glean from probably the pivotal civil rights leader of our age right now, and to carry those nuggets that you shared in that session in their fields of endeavor, whether they're going to law or medicine or the arts or the ministry. They will never forget having that opportunity to engage with you, because there's such an important component of our African-American communal context that I think that we forget. We are people of the oral tradition, and we learn lessons by sitting at the feet of those who have been there and done that, who've scaled the highest mountains, who've gone to the lowest valleys. That's how we've grown and developed generations of leaders and warriors from the motherland even to now. And I think it's so very important that as we look toward the future, that we make it very clear, and I want to make this very clear to all of your listeners, young adults and millennials primarily are not interested in following and supporting only other millennials. We are willing to follow any person, number one, we can trust, who has a credible track record of doing what they say they're going to do. Millennials despise hypocrisy, and if you are a civil rights leader who has proven to deliver on the things that you're fighting for and fighting about, you'll have no problems getting particularly black millennials to follow you.
12: Let's take a break. I'm taking your calls, Reverend Dr. Malcolm Byrd with me, as well as you on the phones, 1-877-532-5797. I'm glad you got that buzz out of my ear. 1-877-532-5797. Shopton Byrd, keeping it real. Be right back.
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0: It's Sybil Wilkes with what we need to know. Tiger Woods lost his driver's license Wednesday for 5 years after pleading no contest to reduce charges in a Florida courtroom. Woods appeared before a Martin County judge Wednesday morning to accept sentencing for reckless driving and refusing to submit to a lawful chemical test, receiving a $1,500 fine alongside the license suspension. The legal resolution stems from a March DUI arrest where officers discovered prescription painkillers in his possession prior to his inpatient medical treatment overseas. The USS Abraham Lincoln arrived in Thailand following its record-breaking Middle East deployment. After setting a modern military record with over 270 consecutive days at sea without a standard port visit, the aircraft carrier and its crew of 5,000 sailors and Marines officially en route home to San Diego after being relieved by the USS George Washington. Two out-of-state men pleaded not guilty to making violent threats against individuals connected to the death investigation of Nolan Wells. California resident Joseph DeMars and Illinois resident Edward Porter face federal charges in Mississippi after allegedly threatening to bomb a judge's office and kill family members of Wells' friends following the teenager's July 4th disappearance off the coast of Mississippi. And finally, tech giant Apple is officially updating its Apple Maps to rename Lake Ontario to Lake America within the United States. This digital change follows a similar update by Google Maps over the weekend, aligning digital navigation data with President Trump's recent executive order. Canadian users will continue seeing the traditional name, while global users will see both geographic designations. To subscribe to my free daily newsletter, please visit SybilWilks.com. For all the news 24/7, go to NewsOne.com. I'm Sybil Wilks. Be informed, be empowered.
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18: 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Transistor radios were replaced by boomboxes. 8-track tapes were replaced by cassettes, cassettes by discs. Landlines were replaced by cell phones. Television was replaced by cable, then satellite. Now everybody is streaming. However, this generation will inherit the first technology that can imitate thought itself. And all of us must decide how we will embrace artificial intelligence. AI is the first technology that will require us to set moral parameters for its usage. We must now decide what AI should be allowed and what should be prohibited. We must decide what happens to creativity, labor, truth, privacy, empathy, and democracy, and who will benefit. What will we require to remain uniquely human?
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0: Keeping it real, keeping it real. I'm your host, Reverend Al Sharpton. I don't know, we had some technical glitch. I couldn't hear the studio. They couldn't hear me. Reverend Byrd is still with me. And Reverend Byrd, I think that one of the things that is most concerning is a lot of people are concerned, which is why we're doing this voting tour. A lot of people are concerned about the mail-in ballots being tampered with and about whether or not they are going to try and in some ways take names off the rolls. So one of the things that we've been doing in NAN and you've been key in this preparation is getting out there and touring the country and after the march and really explaining how we avoid all of that. Because I think that rather than being a parrot of problems, that we need to come and explain people how we deal with this stuff. Because we've had to deal with harder stuff than this before.
1: Yes, indeed, Rev. And I'm going to just say concerning voting and Donald Trump and the Republican MAGA group, they want to remove any way of access for marginalized people to vote their conscience and to use their voice and to have the agency to actually vote. Let's acknowledge the fact that Donald Trump himself votes by mail. And so he wants to tear down a system that he uses himself to vote. It's a very clear sign that the Trump and the MAGA extremists are willing to go through whatever lengths, hypocritical lengths actually, to curtail access to the vote for people who don't fit their plan or their system. Here is why it's so important what you are doing and what the National Action Network is doing. These voting institutes and these voting clinics and these voting brigades that will be happening in cities and municipalities all over the country is so important because we have to remember there is a demographic of individuals, who have always voted in every election. And there's a demographic of people who only vote, let's say, in presidential elections.
0: Correct.
1: Our focus with the National Action Network is to get people to understand the importance of voting in midterm elections. I think we're all pretty well aware that all politics are local, but how you vote locally, without a doubt, will affect every aspect of your quality of life. Look at what has happened in the last 2 years since Donald Trump has been president. Look at how much traction we've lost. Look at how much progress we're at a threat of losing. In some cases, have already lost because individuals did not exercise their right to vote. And so the purpose is to encourage those people who are already voters, who are already registered voters, who already vote to vote. But our purpose also is to really focus on the importance of why do midterm elections matter? How does it affect you? And to help people identify what voter suppression looks like. It may not look like you're standing, they're leaving you out to stand in the sun for hours. It could be subtle ways that municipalities are attempting to suppress your opportunity to vote. So we want individuals in our voting brigades and our voting clinics to separate fact from fiction, to understand what they're up against, and to know their rights as they approach the voting booth.
0: Yeah, and I think that's critical. And I think putting a presence out there, that's why we're trying to organize these voting brigades, gives people a sense of comfort mm-hmm. that they're not going to be confronted and not know what to do, because we'll have people at major voting sites helping to assist them mm-hmm. and having their cell phones ready to take pictures and video if there's any interference, because we're serious about this.
1: You got to be. And it is so necessary and so vital. We don't want our people at voting booths and voting precincts without knowing that there's a member of their community who is standing nearby, willing to provide assistance in any way to them as they attempt to exercise their right to vote. Because in some of these places, you're going to have MAGA extremists potentially attempting to make their presence known, to, I guess, to strike intimidation in the minds and the hearts of those people who will be voting. But as my grandmother would say, the devil is a liar. The individuals who are committed to truth, liberation, and justice in the National Action Network, we're also going to be there to assist our people as they seek to exercise their right to vote. That's the nature of the work we do. We want to remove, as an organization, any barrier that an individual has in exercising their legal right to have their own piece of the pie in this country.
0: No, and I think one of the things we're going to do once, but let's take the break. We'll come right back. Keeping it real, Shopton. Shop Bird, be right back.
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6: Good afternoon. If you're out traveling East Shore Way inbound in Cleveland, things are slowing down between Dead Man's Curve and Chester Ave. On the Jennings Freeway southbound, look for a crash blocking the right lane at the Spring Hinkley exit. The fire department is on the scene. You'll find another accident that's causing some backups on Martin Luther King Jr. Drive at East 105th Street. And if you're on Lorraine in Cleveland, look for another crash at West 85th Street. And there's construction 71 northbound that's affecting the off-ramp to westbound 480 through July of 2028. I'm Lorenzo Ware on Cleveland's News Talk 1490 WEREAM, the People Station.
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0: Keeping it real, keeping it real. I'm your host, Reverend Al Sharpton. Reverend Dr. Malcolm Byrd been with us this last hour. Let me remind you, Politics Nation, I'm already booking people for the weekend. Labor Day weekend, I'm going to have our senators and congresspeople on to talk about how we are going to deal legislatively when they come back from break, which is right next week. So that's why I want them on the weekend on these issues in terms of ICE and voting sites, on how they're going to deal with these tariffs, which is really challenging a lot of our people in terms of gas prices and other things. And I'm going to have someone from the Senate and the Congress and a couple of our governors. Of course, it's been a union weekend. I'm going to have some of our labor leaders on for Labor Day. Don't forget, watch Politics Nation with Al Sharpton live at 5 p.m. Eastern Time on MS Now. You that are in the New York, New Jersey, Connecticut area, or you that are visiting for Labor Day weekend, I will be at the House of Justice, 124th and Morningside. The formal address is 6 Hancock, but it's really 124th and Morningside at 9 a.m. to 11 a.m. on Saturday morning. You that are not in the area or in the tri-state area, you can watch it live on Impact Television, on NationalActionNetwork.net, on YouTube / NAN, or on the AME Zion Network. Dr. Byrd, the problem of affordability is a real problem, especially for seniors with fixed incomes. And I know you have a lot of them in your church. Tell me about how impactful and serious and unavoidable this issue is.
1: I'll say this to you, Rev. The issue of tariffs and picking fights with oil-rich countries in the Middle East is so severely problematic. I'll say it to you this way. I have seniors who own homes in the boroughs, some up in Westchester, who literally are thinking about selling their homes, not because taxes are high, of course taxes are high, but because the oil costs for them this past season was so devastating that it created a financial challenge that they're still trying to unravel themselves from. And even for religious institutions, I give you an example, Mother AME Zion Church uses heating oil. And before this crisis in the Middle East occurred, we were paying maybe $2.75 a gallon or so. As soon as issues happening around the Strait of Hormuz, with Donald Trump being Donald Trump, heating oil prices went to over $5 a gallon.
0: Which is over double.
1: It's over double. So people are paying double to heat their homes, double to heat their churches, and there's not much relief in sight. People deserve to be able to afford food to eat. They deserve to be able to afford their medications. They deserve to have a quality of life that is not substandard. And I think that anytime you have someone in a political space playing with people's livelihoods, playing with people's quality of life, I think that's a severe problem. And but it's also problematic where you have individuals surrounding Donald Trump, surrounding MAGA leaders who are totally okay with this, because they seem to forget that there are more poor people in some MAGA states than you have in other places. Their constituents are hungry as well. Their constituents are without jobs as well. But I think the midterm elections are going to show them that that hunger and poverty has no color.
0: And I think that they're going to surprise them, because some of it, I think, is going to come from red states mm-hmm. that were Trump supporters mm-hmm. that every poll and a lot of the interviews that I'm seeing, just random reporters going out there talking, a lot of the former Trump voters are saying how they were disappointed. Trump had promised no wars, and we are 6 months into a war that no one can justify why we're there. And Trump had also said that he was going to deal with affordability, and inflation has skyrocketed under him.
1: Totally. And I think their biggest problem as voters who supported Donald Trump is that they attempted to believe anything he said. That's the challenge with the Donald Trump. Don't believe anything he says. Nothing he will put into place will give you a better quality of life, will raise the standard of living for you, your family, or your community. And I would go as far as to say, I welcome someone to point me to a red state, to a red region in that red state, and show me how those areas have improved insofar as home ownership among persons who are MAGA supporters. Let's do some data on them. Let's see how their quality of life has improved since DEI has been removed, since all of these things have been instituted. Let's see how their quality of life has improved. And I can almost promise you the only thing that has improved for them is that they can say they have someone in the White House and in the Vice President's mansion that looks like them. That's all they have.
0: And looks like them, but could care less about them. Mm-hmm. I mean, I had on Politics Nation on Sunday night, John Boyd, the head of the National Black Farmers Association. Mm-hmm. And he talked about this deal that Trump is trying to do with Canada, bringing lower quality beef, will undercut black and other farmers. Mm-hmm. I mean, this is his base.
1: Yep.
0: And you're going to undersell them so you can have some tariff war with Carney, the Prime Minister of Canada. I mean, it's totally insensitive to the people that put him there.
1: Precisely. He can care less. He does not have a history of caring for anything that does not include his fiscal and financial bottom line. And I think, I repeat, these midterms are going to show Donald Trump and his crew and his posse that they made a fatal mistake when they did not at least try to assist their voting base, because he might have had big dollars from big MAGA supporters who helped him, but the people who elected him are people who are still poor in red states, still marginalized, still racist in many respects, but they're hungry too. They want jobs too. They want opportunity as well. They don't want to continue driving 100 miles to see a doctor only to get there and can't afford it when you get there. The things that he promised, he did not deliver on. And I think he's not going to be the one to directly pay for it, but his other supporting cast in the Senate and in the House, they're going to be the ones to pay for Donald Trump's sins at the midterm elections.
0: On the Democratic side, if there is a Democratic majority in the House, which polls at this point projects it's possible that everybody votes that it's definitely within reach, and maybe even in the Senate, but let's stay with the House. There are those that have said that two of the Democrats voted with the Republicans yesterday in terms of a proposal, and whether Hakeem Jeffries can keep the Democratic caucus together. I think that he can, but I also think that a lot of this wolf tickets, I'll put it that way, that some are given him, their constituents are going to have to answer. Because if you don't have Hakeem Jeffries as the speaker, then who you gonna have as speaker? Mm-hmm. Mm-hmm. I mean, who's next? Mm-hmm. Mm-hmm. And what makes us believe that they are any more politically having to deal with balancing the Democratic caucus as Hakeem has to?
1: I will say, and this has come up in a number of rooms concerning who shall the speaker be, and I've always said that Hakeem Jeffries is undoubtedly qualified to be Speaker of the House. I think he should be given an opportunity to be the Speaker of the House, because the House Speaker determines committee assignments, determines you name it, the agenda for the House. And I think that he would do a fine job with it. But I still think, on the other side, I still think that for those of us who lean towards the Democratic Party, that we still have to interrogate the party and push the party to be a little more aggressive.
0: I agree.
1: In how they address the issues that our people are crying out for. They cannot take advantage of the fact that because we are black, we're going to vote Democrat. There's a large amount of individuals going independent because they don't see the party addressing the needs that they have.
0: Yeah, so they've got to go get that gap. I see on our message board, Martise Chisholm, one of our great organizers, saying nothing has improved in Mississippi. I'm hoping they don't listen to white nationalism Christians in Memphis and vote to restore the ACA taxes subsidies cuts. And I'm coming down there with you, Martise. There was some confusion there, but we need to get that there. But she's exactly right. Mm-hmm. These are this is where the rubber meets the road. Mm-hmm. ACA tax subsidies. This is what we've got to be dealing with because it hits people in the pocketbook. But I hear the music. We're going to have to go. Thank you, Reverend Byrd, for sitting in with us for the last hour. Let me thank all of you that called in, listened in, you that called in and couldn't get through, but hung in there anyhow. Remember, whatever you do, wherever you go, however

0: our subsidiaries, or our advertisers. Breaking news. The issues, the stories affecting you. Now here's the news from News1.com.
1: It's Sybil Wilkes with what we need to know. The Massachusetts primary election was held Tuesday, and 80-year-old incumbent Senator Ed Markey successfully defended his seat against a competitive primary challenge from 47-year-old Congressman Seth Moulton. Following the primary victory Tuesday night, Markey secured the Democratic nomination and now advances to the November general election against Republican nominee John Deaton, with Moulton publicly pledging his full endorsement to keep the Senate seat in Democratic hands. In Washington State, Seattle Public Schools will officially open on schedule after the school district and the Seattle Education Association finalized a last-minute labor contract agreement, reaching a tentative deal just 1 hour before a midnight deadline so that school could open today. District administration and union leadership issued a joint announcement confirming that classrooms are completely prepared to welcome students, families, and instructional staff back for the new academic year. New York City school officials are implementing sweeping new restrictions on artificial intelligence and screen time for elementary students. The citywide mandate imposes a full one-year ban on AI tools for students from preschool through second grade, while establishing strict daily laptop screen limits for students in third through eighth grades. While classroom teachers may utilize AI for lesson planning, the policy strictly prohibits automated grading. A federal judge in Los Angeles officially dismissed a high-profile civil lawsuit against the singer-musician Lizzo. The legal action, filed nearly 3 years ago by a former touring wardrobe stylist alleging sexual harassment and a hostile work environment, was thrown out after the singer denied all claims. Lizzo expressed deep relief on social media following the court's final ruling. To subscribe to my free daily newsletter, please visit SybilWilkes.com. For all the news 24/7, go to News1.com. I'm Sybil Wilkes. 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
8: There's no side that can justify to me killing innocent people. 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
8: 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Do you know what time it is? 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And for the next 3 hours, it's time to put aside all pretenses, deception, denial, or denial or fronting. The time has come to keep it real on Keeping It Real with Reverend Al Sharpton. A very good afternoon to you all across the country. Good morning to our West Coast listeners. Welcome to those listening on Sirius XM, Channel 126, The Urban View, where talk empowers and becomes action. And of course, this is Warrior Witness Wednesday. Warrior Witness Wednesday. I want to hear from the warriors today. They say that the, what is that expression? The people come out and when the sun goes down, or when the moon comes out, something. Well, the warriors come out on Wednesdays. I'll get it to my closing of trying to remember that quote. Warrior Day. If you're a warrior, I need you to weigh in today at 1-877-532-5797. several things I want to throw at. It's interesting. We had two political contests that caught my eye. It says Ed Markey, who's a senator in Massachusetts and a Democratic senator, he was challenged by Congressman Seth Moulton, and he won, Markey won with two-thirds of the vote and secured another victory, and he's 80 years old. Now, Markey is interesting because he is progressive, but older. So you can't say the young guard there because it's not. But he's progressive. He beat the younger guy, Moulton, who's 47 years old, almost half his age. Then you see in Massachusetts, Stephen Lynch, who is 71, defeated 39-year-old progressive challenger Patrick Roth. And he survived one of the tough primaries there. I think the reason it's interesting is the media has had this narrative that this is a generational fight in the Democratic Party. And I have said that it's not about the age, it's about the agenda. And I think that the results in Massachusetts supports my position because you got an 80-year-old and a 71-year-old beating people in their 30s, and they're progressive. And I stand, Markey been there a while. So let's talk about this whole thing of the battle of generations. Is there a real feeling of a generational battle, or are we just having people feed us a story and there's no more generational fight than has always been? Every generation differed from their preceding generation in everything from clothes they wear to the music they listen to. But that does not mean that there's a whole political shift. Or does it mean that? I want to talk about that. Let's also talk about how a key Texas county, Tarrant County, Texas, voted to cut Election Day polling locations by about 30%. That's going to impact vote. That's why we're going out on this road to deal with some voting brigades, because we're going to have to be at all of these places. And then I took real interest in this case in Ohio of Pierre Damas Bell, 20-year-old Haitian student who had his DPS protection status removed and put an ankle bracelet on him by ICE, and his TPS, temporary protective status, gone, and waiting any day they was going to send him back to Haiti, which is in an absolute uproar, controlled by the gangs, no government. And his parents say he killed himself. And I think it is something that is sad, outrageous. Don't forget, it's the same Ohio that Trump and his cohort said that Haitians were eating people's animals, eating people's dogs. And the people in that community, some of them are blaming the immigration policies, including Congresswoman Ayanna Pressley, blamed the Trump administration's immigration policies. Let's talk about that. And New York City schools plan to ban student facing generative AI for students from early childhood through the eighth grade, affecting about 600,000 students. This is in New York. So let's talk about all of this. AI, the limits. Let's talk about whether these deportations have gone too far, the threat. Let's talk about the old versus the young, or is it the right versus the wrong? A lot to talk about this particular Wednesday. And whatever else is on your mind, whatever's in your heart, 1-877-532-5797, 1-877-532-5797. I see on the message board, messages already lined up. Bruce Turner is saying North Carolina district cut Dropbox by 40% and told the people there was nothing they could do about it. Interesting. We need to look into that. Wow. The mayor, Rodney Jones, said police don't only shoot innocent black people as you can see, a young Caucasian man was killed by police, but they moved quickly to charge the officer. We want the same action when it comes to us. That's exactly right. That's all we want. Play the game by one set of rules. And I don't know. You know, I started to say, I don't know why people can't get that. But I know why. They don't want to get it. It's clear. It's not difficult. It's not extreme. They just don't want to do right. So we just going to have to force right up on them. I was talking last night. MS Now had a reception dinner for about 40 special guests. The governor of New York came, and the mayor of New York City, Mondani, came, and entertainer Billy Porter, Martin Luther King III, and many of the hosts to celebrate my 15 years as of Saturday of hosting Politics Nation on MSNBC and now MS Now. And I thought about, when we talk about this age thing, when I started my television show, the present mayor of New York was a teenager. He's only 34 years old. He's 19 years old when I started the show. So when he got up last night to speak and said how I treated him kind and all, and the importance of the show, he was looking at me as somebody that more than half his life he was watching. Age has a importance in a balanced way. That's why I want to talk about that today. Because age could mean wisdom, or age could mean foolishness and you just won't get out the way. So how important is age in this political process? When you see young wave in one election, older guys just wipe the floor at everybody in Massachusetts. So is it about a new generation, or is it about the agenda? Let's talk about that. Whatever's on your mind, whatever's on your heart, it's Warrior Wednesday. 1-877-532-5797, 1-877-532-5797, Shopton, Warrior Wednesday, keeping it real. Be right back.
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16: It's Sybil Wilkes with What We Need to Know. Professional golfer Tiger Woods is a man without his driver's license today. It was suspended Wednesday morning for 5 years and ordered to pay a $1,500 fine after pleading no contest to reckless driving and test refusal charges in Florida. Tensions escalating in the Middle East as Iran launched retaliatory missile and drone strikes against U.S. positions following expanded American airstrikes inside Iranian territory that broke a fragile ceasefire. Congresswoman Jasmine Crockett of Texas confirmed she is refusing to campaign for the Democratic U.S. Senate nominee, James Tallarico, choosing instead to endorse down-ballot state House and county judge candidates. And finally, tech giant Apple is joining Google in updating Apple Maps to rename Lake Ontario to Lake America within the United States, following the president's recent executive order. I'm Sybil Wilkes. Be informed, be empowered.
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0: your host, Reverend Al Sharpton, and we're back. Keeping it real. I am one that looks at everything as seriously as I can and try to be responsible, but at the same time be very serious and diligent. I'm saying that to say, when I read about this story in Ohio of this young Haitian brother, whether they investigate, and I hope there's an independent investigator, whether it comes out exactly the way it was said, it does bring to mind the kind of pressure and mental anguish that is put on people that were here, did everything they were supposed to do, had TPS, temporary protective status, and all of a sudden, because of politics, bam, it's over. Imagine walking around every day not knowing if you're getting picked up or your children's going to get picked up and sent to a country that gangbangers are in charge. Imagine that. To me, there's not only the law, the legal and international law issues. To me, it is a moral issue. How do we sit by and allow human beings to be treated like that and call yourself a Christian or Muslim or Buddhist? There's no moral code in the world that exempts us from being concerned about that. That's an outrage. And this is happening to thousands of people every day. While, I can't get past it. While he's bringing in white Afrikaners, he being Trump, saying that they're being subjected to genocide, that there is absolutely none, no genocide going on in South Africa. It's outrageous. And if you're not outraged, you need to check your moral pulse. I see on the message board, Rodney Jones, the mayor, said, trying to pull it back up, about the mayor was saying, the other mayor, Mondani, is supposed to be coming out to Queensbridge today. Mondani was last night the president of MS Now. OKRC mayor said, I was listening to the weather and saw where they charged the PA officer quickly, and he wanted to see why they had not done the same with blacks. You're right, Stephanie Humphrey's channel. But he also said that man, Mondani was coming out to Queensbridge today. Last night, the president of MS Now had a dinner reception honoring me and Politics Nation's 15 years. Only about 40 invited guests. The mayor came, the governor came, Martin III was there, Billy Porter, names are on and on and on. It's posted on our social media. The mayor made a strong statement. That's why I thought about it and said it when in our opening, that I did not really think about it till he said it last night. But he literally, since his teens, was growing up watching what we were doing on television. Which brings you to the age question, with Murky winning and other victory in Massachusetts, that some of the young progressives learn their progressive work from some of us that are older. And we ought to be open to people that took what we were doing, maybe upgraded it or updated it to their generation. And we shouldn't be threatened by that. We should embrace it. And those younger should glean on our wisdom. So I thought it was very interesting. Let's go get ready to go to the phones. 1-877-532-5797. 1-877-532-5797. Let me go to Chicago. My dear friend, the beloved Miss Eunice is on. Miss Eunice, you're keeping it real with Al Sharpton.
1: Good afternoon, Reb. How are you?
0: I'm well. How are you?
1: Well, I've had a few challenges with this sciatica, but I'm still on the road and I'm coming this way.
0: Good.
1: And I'm glad the march was a success. You know, Reb, sometimes it makes me want to holler, throw up both my hands, but I've come too far to turn around. I'm 93 years old. I can't go back. And
0: wow.
1: Never would I have thought that we would be in the mess we are in now. And our own government is trying to overthrow democracy. And I feel like the caller that I just love so much, we got to hold the mule.
0: Right.
1: Yeah.
0: Right.
1: Yeah.
0: Right.
1: And I'm appalled at Tim Scott. He has no sense of decency to get up and lie for Trump and denigrate our people. He looks like a clown, bucking his eyes and grinning. It's not funny to me. And he has the nerve to try to blame Biden when Trump has been in there 2 years now, right?
0: Right.
1: Yeah. I just can't understand this guy. What is he getting out of it? Did Trump put him in the top cabinet? And the blame lies at Trump all the way. But these people are propping him up over and over. But there comes a time when we all must pay the price. And I'm confused with Miss Crockett. She needed to get with others, so we're trying to win and defeat Paxton. What is with all this down ballot stuff?
0: I really don't understand it, and I really think that we need to have a serious adult conversation, because the down ballot stuff, I think, is just wrong. And you're setting yourself up to disenfranchise all of us.
1: Exactly. And what's the lady, Miss Bernice Johnson? I know she wouldn't be thinking about this, you know, the one that she took her place. And we've got to vote. It's no time to play. It's too much at stake. And Reverend, I will talk to you on Friday. And God bless you and thank you for everything that you do.
0: Thank you for your call. Always glad to hear your voice. James, I can't see the top of the name. James Mitchell says Hakeem Jeffries vowed some kind of punishment for two maverick Dems who blindsided fellow Dems and voted for a procedural resolution, which bailed out Mike Johnson. I hope he has some kind of punishment. I think people will only take you seriously if they see they're going to pay a price. And I think that Hakeem, if these guys or ladies want to go and be different from the Democrats when they're trying to slam dunk one on Johnson and the Republicans, and they want to go over there and help them, good. They ought to pay a price, a serious price. I totally agree with that. Let me go to Rick in Germany. Rick, you're on Warrior Wednesday with Al Sharpton.
2: Good day, Brother Sharpton.
0: Good day.
2: You talk about the threat to the vote. Well, I say that the rich in America, along with eugenicist physicians, began planning the poisoning of the American food supply in the 1930s. After the Second World War, pesticides on fruit and vegetables became standard. Not all of the food, but a majority of the fruit and vegetables grown after World War II was pesticide full, loaded. So if the wealthy can poison a majority of the food supply starting in the 50s and 60s, they're ready to take away the vote and expect very little resistance. I'm done, brother man.
0: Yeah, thank you for your call. No, you're absolutely right. And that's why the March Friday was important, but that's only the beginning. We're getting ready to hit the road I've been in meetings all day this morning as we're planning which cities. I'm trying to go to the cities that buses were messed up for whatever reason. And I'm going to include them in. But we've got to get out these cities. We've got to start these patrol brigades. Now, HHS, Homeland Security, is giving mixed signals. Well, no, we're not going to have ICE it everywhere, just where there's a problem. What does that mean? That's why we need to be organized and prepared, because they do not want to play fair. They want to fight this election, and I don't know. I think they know that the votes are against them, so they have to come with some disruption and some reason. Situation that we're facing. Living on the Rock Ministries puts on our message board, I share your compassion, sir. There's no moral code for justifying cruelty. None. My concern now is how hatred surpasses now in these times. The hatred level of the 80s I lived through as a kid. How? I think you're right. You know, I was in my 20s and fighting hatred in the 80s and thought we'd turn it around by the turn of the century. And here we are again. Here we are again. And I think that you're absolutely right to bring it up and right at us. Now, Tom... is this Elba Ovaldi, says the vast majority of shooting victims are black in Chicago. Gun violence is heavily concentrated in historically segregated low-income neighborhoods on the South and West Side. Because of this geographic concentration, approximately 78 to 82% of all homicides and shooting victims in Chicago are black. Last weekend followed this trend as the target incident occurred in predominantly black neighborhoods, the Washington Park, Bronxville, and South Austin. And I guess Tom's point is that we've got to deal with the violence in the community. Well, that is not breaking news. We've been dealing with that for years. We need to continue to deal with it. But what I don't understand, Tom, is how you can keep the suburbs in certain areas so safe, but keep the police, same police department, under same police chief,
3: keeping it real,
0: can't keep the communities you refer to safe. I don't understand that. Are they training them differently? I mean, what's the gap?
3: Keeping it real.
0: What is the reason? You're getting one result on one part of town and another on another. Let's take a break. We'll be right back. Keeping it real. Keeping it real. Keeping it real. Shopton. Be right back.

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4: Good afternoon. If you're out traveling East Shore Way inbound in Cleveland, things are slowing down between Dead Man's Curve and Chester Ave. On the Jennings Freeway southbound, look for a crash blocking the right lane at the Spring Hinkley exit. The fire department is on the scene. You'll find another accident that's causing some backups on Martin Luther King Jr. Drive at East 105th Street. And if you're on Lorraine in Cleveland, look for another crash at West 85th Street. And there's construction 71 northbound that's affecting the off-ramp to westbound 480 through July of 2028. I'm Lorenzo Ware on Cleveland's News Talk 1490 WEREAM, the People Station.
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0: 1-877-532-5797. It is Warrior Wednesday. Let me remind you, as we get ready to go into this Labor Day weekend, watch Politics Nation with Al Sharpton. I'll be on both nights, Saturday and Sunday evening, live at 5 p.m. on MS Now. And I'm going to have a lot of the members of Congress on, talking about as we come out that weekend, Labor Day, and hit the trail on to Election Day. How do they see it? What is important? How are they going to protect the vote? I'm going to have on some senators and members of Congress. You're not going to want to miss this weekend. I know a lot of you take it off. I'm going to be on. I'll be at the Saturday rally in Harlem, 124th Street and 8th Avenue, 9 a.m. to 11 a.m. Saturday morning. If there was a Labor Day, we need to be working and conscious. It's this Labor Day where our jobs, our security as a family, is all on shaky ground. People are tense, feel ignored and marginalized. That's why I want you to get with us. I'm definitely hitting the road to try to wake us up and bring us out. All right, let's go back to the phone. Let me go to Virginia, Richmond, Virginia, to be exact, to Sister Brenda. Brenda. Oh, Brenda's not there. All right. Let me go to Ira in Washington, D.C. Ira.
1: Hey, good evening, Reverend Sharpton. Thanks for taking my call. I'm going to try to do this quick in 3 minutes. Two or three quick things. I know you talk about a lot of stuff, and I can't elaborate on it because you say so much good things, but right now I'm going to cut to the chase. What it is, I had an article that I read from a gentleman named Cavell Fagon on Instagram. It was stating that, and I fact-checked it, that they had the state troopers in Texas spend $4.5 million or some SUVs that has Armenian Israeli surveillance technology as to watch and listen to your phone calls and everything while they're on the road. I don't know what that's for, but money not spent well. And I always say, as TV commercials, I keep telling folks, I told you for the last 2 years about how these TV commercials are really lightening up. They're not minoritized like they used to be in diversity in their thing, because 47 people has bought mostly radio stations. That's why you don't hear about these lynchings and everything. And I can tell you, I can say this. This lady called Diaz Travels the World on Instagram. Her name is Diaz Travels the World. A gentleman named Gerald Jackson in Michigan at a music festival with his white friends ended up unalived, and the police department went and took a report and said it was a false report and he was suicidal. So come on now, that's craziness. His friends blocked their social media accounts because they know, just like these boys, they did that gentleman in Mississippi, they dismantled their social media accounts, and it's just nonsense, and we got to stop falling into that trap. I understand that it's just craziness, and people don't understand that it's not just by chance, it's by choice they're doing this, because we, as some people, don't want to stand up and fight against the nonsense. If you fight against the nonsense and they know you'll fight, they'll find a different or better way or a real way to compete with you in order to dismantle you. But right now, they know we're laying down. They know we're not paying attention. And the last thing I'm going to say, if I get out this phone, my friend Nicki Minaj, ain't that something? I ain't going to say she's a sellout, but she's about dealing with Donald Trump on some nonsense. You know, she should be the last one to deal with that against us minorities, but coming from business, small business administrations and stuff. She is really a pawn in a game, or either she's just for her self-worth because she's making money and nobody else is. Watch that. Don't pay attention to nothing you see on this TV, because these commercials, if everybody pay attention, notice how they are not darkening up. They're lightening up to the point where there's no body of color showing anything that's significant as far as buying stuff, building stuff, making wealth, or being progressive in their lifestyle. So that's the point I want to make, Reverend Sharpton. And tomorrow I'm going to get you with this beef thing. I got a whole thing about this beef, but this Donald Trump, trying to say, he said he's helping America. He's hurting American white farmers because they're crying, and I see it, and I talk to them. So I'm going to get it to you tomorrow.
0: Yeah, I had the head of the National Black Farmers Association, John Boyd, on Politics Nation Sunday night. And he's saying that bringing in these cheap beef products undercuts black farmers. And several hundred of them are already facing foreclosure. So you're right on point there. No question about it.
1: Brother John, I appreciate you taking my call tomorrow. And it's not only black farmers. It's white farmers are crying, too, because we're going to get this straight. Everybody got to pay attention. Stop bowing down to the nonsense, because there's no such a thing. They're here to disable and disenfranchise Americans, African, elders, or whatever, non-whites. Let me say non-whites. So just everybody be vigilant and pay attention and be careful of what you do, because they're trying to get you and take you away. Brother Sharpton, thanks for taking my call, brother. Appreciate you. Thank you much.
0: Thank you for your call. All right, let me go to the message board. I think there is, Kevin Powell says Mark Wayne Mullen is just as big a bigot of a bigot and racist as Donald Trump. Is that why he appointed, why he was appointed by the president to head DHS to carry out those racist policies that he wants carried out? Yeah, I see. I think that you're on to something. My fear is that unless we have major turnout that they cannot stop, and we have monitors at the polls, which is what we're going to try to organize on the road, that if we just vote as usual, they will find a way to not count the votes, stop the votes until recount, and on and on and on. They are not going to not try, in my opinion, every trick in the book, because they do not want to lose power. Donald Trump knows that if he loses the House and the Senate, he can be impeached and convicted if it's enough of a loss. And he's already a felon. He doesn't want to go out as corrupt, but then he won't stop doing corrupt things. James Mitchell says 7 high-ranking officers, including 2 blacks, are in Pete Hegseth's crosshairs amid a rise in military cuts. I mean, to take down the pictures, the portraits in the Pentagon of American military heroes is inexcusable. But that's the climate that we're in. All right, let's take a break. Be right back. Keeping it real. Keeping it real. Keeping it real. Sharpton. Be right.

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1: Yes, here on this September 2nd, 2026. Ooh, it is hot outside. If y'all outside, please stay cool. Drink plenty of liquids if you have to be out there, because it's hot. It's about 101 degrees with the humidity. That's what it feels like.
0: Well, the heat don't bother Myron Grace. 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I guess we're doing our job.
1: We doing it. We doing our job.
0: I lived that life that Anthony Hamilton talking about.
1: Oh, boy. You lived so many lives.
0: Yeah. Being on the road, your wife always think you cheating and you ain't even got time to sleep.
1: He ain't talking about me.
0: But everybody else around you cheating, though, with each other. You ain't involved. Mm. I'm going to dedicate this show to Silver B. Richards.
1: Oh, all right, Silver B. Yes.
0: God rest his soul. Mm. Many moons ago. He the one who brought me to the first radio station.
1: Oh. Did you have those memories?
0: I was way good back memories. In 2004, 23 years ago. Silver, ago. B. That's for you, dog. God rest your soul.
1: Absolutely.
0: On the Midnight Hour Radio Show. Yes. I saw his picture. That's why I did that, Cleveland.
1: You saw it on...
0: saw his picture, Ed.
1: On Facebook. Oh, okay.
0: Yeah.
1: All right. Special show today.
0: Shout out to Ed and Dave in there, too.
1: Hey.
0: They've been down with Radio 1 since the beginning.
1: Forever.
0: Shout out to Lynn Tolliver and Ralph Poole. Rock it to the beat. Rock it to the groove. Y'all don't know what I'm talking about, Cleveland.
1: You said they don't know?
0: Some of y'all do. Some of y'all do. Jeffrey Charles. Shout out.
1: Mm.
0: Howard Hewitt, he helped get Howard Hewitt together.
1: Hewitt, okay.
0: Yeah, Jeffrey Charles did.
1: Mm.
0: Second time around.
1: Shalamar. No, we don't need you.
0: Y'all don't know nothing about that, Cleveland.
1: No.
0: We having a ball, though. We got news, though. Yeah. First, let's talk about Chico DeBarge and his brother.
1: James
0: DeBarge. Mm-hmm. Janet Jackson, boyfriend,
1: of course
0: you
1: had
0: husband,
1: to just
0: whatever.
1: Mention Janet Jackson.
0: I don't know. He's a person
1: in his own right.
0: I don't know what he was. Boyfriend or husband, they keep it so secret. But
1: it doesn't matter now because they both moved on.
0: They done been charged with trafficking fentanyl charges. According to CNN and every
1: TMZ
0: other TMZ and all kinds of news sources. I hope they let y'all go.
1: They pulled them over for a traffic violation, and then the gates just broke open from there. So get it together, y'all.
0: I understand how hard times is that anybody capable of anything. Mm-hmm. But when the offer was made to me, I turned it down.
1: Mm.
0: Millions of dollars was offered.
1: That's true. A few times.
0: And I turned it down. And I ain't got a dollar in my pocket. But I don't care. But
1: no, that's right.
0: What other stories you got?
1: Well, I just wanted to mention something I read on Cleveland19.com. It's some East Cleveland news. So East Cleveland Mayor Sandra Morgan said it has taken months of safety preparation to prepare for Shaw's High School reunion. Now, this is interesting because they said that they have a history of violence during that annual event. In 2024, one person died and 11 people were shot. The East Cleveland Police and Fire are teaming up with the Ohio State Highway Patrol and Cuyahoga County Sheriff's deputies, backed by helicopters, drones, and SWAT. The mayor says they're asking people to leave your weapons at home. Please leave your weapons at home. This is a reunion, not a war. Please leave your weapons at home. Let everybody have a great time. There's going to be some traffic delays. They said 16 streets are going to be blocked off for the event. They haven't listed the streets. They just said 16. So just, you know, look out for news on that if you live in the East Cleveland area or you're going to the Shaw High School reunion.
0: They usually block off the streets all the way from Windermere, Eddy Road, all the way up past Shaw.
1: That's I don't even know what to say. I've never heard of violence like this, but this is the day that we live in now, unfortunately.
0: No, it's been going on. Even at the
1: For that long?
0: Prime, they be fighting.
1: Oh.
0: Unfortunately, okay. I was the one fighting at one of the proms.
1: You were.
0: Yeah, oh, I'm for it. But not with my guys, with my girlfriend.
1: Yeah, now they don't fight anymore. They just shoot.
0: Didi.
1: So just be careful. If you know more information, go to Cleveland19.com or contact the high school for more information.
0: East Cleveland a violent place, but so is everywhere else.
1: Yeah.
0: It just ain't what it used to be, y'all. We having a ball on the Midnight Hour radio show. We going to listen to the Gap Band. Shout out to Charlie Wilson. And then we're going to keep it on to some radio commercials. 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
1: Good afternoon. If you're out traveling East Shore Way inbound in Cleveland, things are slowing down between Dead Man's Curve and Chester Ave. On the Jennings Freeway southbound, look for a crash blocking the right lane at the Spring Hinkley exit. The fire department is on the scene. You'll find another accident that's causing some backups on Martin Luther King Jr. Drive at East 105th Street. And if you're on Lorraine in Cleveland, look for another crash at West 85th Street. And there's construction 71 northbound that's affecting the off-ramp to westbound 480 through July of 2028. I'm Lorenzo Ware on Cleveland's News Talk 1490 WEREAM, the People Station.
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0: Shout out to Charlie Wilson.
1: Mm-hmm.
0: And shout out to Dame Dash.
1: Mm.
0: I mean, one time I picked him up, he was talking to Aaliyah. Asked me, could I sing? He was going to actually put me on tour with her.
1: I think he was just trying to be nice.
0: He was like, break it.
1: Break it? That's what he said.
0: Break it. Break it. That's how he talk.
1: Break it.
0: Break it, man.
1: Oh, boy.
0: Let me hear you. He talk a little fast like that.
1: Did you break it down? Break it down for him.
0: I hear some Ariel Speedwagon note.
1: Wait a minute. You said REO Speedwagon.
0: Yeah, I signed it, but I did that note for REO Speedwagon. So
1: did
0: I
1: you?
0: Figured I'd just repeat it. It's like, it's all right, but it ain't, you know.
1: Okay.
0: Yeah, it's all good, dang, man.
1: Mm-mm-mm.
0: At least I got to be amongst you while you was talking to the great Aaliyah Harden. Oh. According to YouTube.com/Google/whatever.
1: / everywhere.
0: It's Barry Hankerson. Shout out to Barry Hankerson.
1: Hey.
0: That's her uncle. He accusing his son, Jomo Hankerson, who was Aaliyah's tour manager, basically of being responsible for her death, because he booked her on that plane. And one of the last things she texted her uncle was she felt unsafe. And she Dame Dash said that he told her not to get on the plane, but she said she had to do it to keep on schedule for her video. But, yeah, so
1: wow.
0: His son Jomo Hankerson is being blamed for that by his father, Barry Hankerson. But I don't know if it's true or not, but just some entertainment news.
1: Family feuds again all these years later.
0: Yeah, they still feeling the pain. Yeah. You know?
1: And I mean, you're always going to feel the pain, but at some point you're going to have to band together as a family. It's been so long.
0: And her auntie Gladys Knight is staying out of it. And so is her mama staying out of it.
1: All right.
0: That's just something interesting. Shout out to Dolly Parton, according to CNN and many other sources. She wrote a song. She says she don't want it open until 2046.
1: Oh, wow.
0: It's
1: the song. She don't want the song played until 2046?
0: Yeah. It's locked in a vault. Well, not a vault, but a wooden box, a country song.
1: It's locked up somewhere.
0: She wrote it for humanity. Her last farewell song.
1: We got to wait 20 years.
0: Yeah, whoever lied.
1: Hell of a song.
0: I'm kind of old, so.
1: You know what? You going to be there with me listening to it just like I'll be there.
0: I'll be 78 if I am there.
1: Okay.
0: Almost as old as she was when she died. Why you do that, Dolly Parton?
1: Yeah. All right, well, I want to move to some celebrity news. According to People.com, actor Samuel Monroe Jr. has passed away after previously being hospitalized from meningitis. Monroe Jr., known for his roles in Menace to Society and The Players Club, was 52. In April, friend of his told Fox News Digital that, his wife, that her husband was on life support after contracting meningitis when he was in Las Vegas for work. His wife, Shauna Stewart, shared the news in a Facebook post stating he died on Wednesday, the 26th of August at Providence St. Joseph Burbank Hospital in California. However, TMZ reported that they received conflicting information from a rep at the hospital who said he was discharged alive. His mother, Joyce Patton, shared in an earlier post that her son was having a procedure and things were not looking good. 3 months later, Stewart wrote on Facebook that Monroe Jr. had undergone his third brain surgery. After the surgery, he lost all ability to move any part of his body and began having seizures, which accounted up to 22 seizures in 1 hour. At the time, she said the swelling in his brain had worsened and cerebral spinal fluid was leaking into the brain tissue. Samuel Monroe Jr. is survived by his wife and their 3 children.
0: Well, sorry about that. If y'all don't know, he was the guy on Menace to Society.
1: A big actor.
0: That creeped back down on, you know, the homie. for messing over his sister. He was the sister's brother.
1: The sister's brother. Okay.
0: The brother of the doc, the girl he messed over.
1: Right. And God rest your soul. There's a lot of people going this week, this past few weeks. It's a lot of people leaving us.
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2: Pioneering through Black History with Neil deGrasse Tyson, astrophysicist. Born in New York City on October 5th, 1958, Tyson discovered his love for the stars at an early age. When he was 9, he took a trip to the Hayden Planetarium at the Museum of Natural History, where he got his first taste of stargazing. Tyson later took classes at the planetarium and got his own telescope. An excellent student, Tyson graduated from the Bronx High School of Science in 1976. He then earned a bachelor's degree in physics from Harvard and a doctorate in astrophysics from Columbia in 1991. After spending a few years working at Princeton, Tyson landed a job at the Hayden Planetarium, eventually became the director and worked on an extensive renovation of the facility. One of Tyson's most controversial decisions at the time was the removal of Pluto from the display of planets. He classified Pluto as a dwarf planet, which invoked a strong response from some visitors. The International Astronomical Union followed Tyson's lead in 2006 and officially labeled Pluto as a dwarf planet. Tyson has taken his message to the airwaves, serving as the host of Nova Science Now documentary series from 2006 to 2011. In addition to breaking down barriers between scientists and the general public, Tyson has brought diversity to astrophysics. He is one of the few African Americans in his field. Tyson has also served as a presidential advisor in 2001 when President George W. Bush appointed the astrophysicist to a commission on the future of the aerospace industry. In 2014, Tyson hosted and served as the executive editor of a 13-episode television series entitled Cosmos, A Space-Time Odyssey. The series rebooted the classic science documentary, Cosmos. Tyson has written several books, including Death by Black Hole and Other Cosmic Quandaries, 2006, and The Pluto Files, The Rise and Fall of America's Favorite Planet, 2009. Tyson lives in New York City with his wife, Alice Young, who holds a PhD in mathematical physics. The couple has two kids, Miranda and Travis.
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0: 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That was Patrice Rushen, who was friends with Mickey Howard.
1: Our power just went
0: out. Our power went out. I don't know what's going on, y'all.
1: We still on the air?
0: We on the air. They got generator, but
1: that was interesting.
0: That was freaky, y'all. Yeah. The power went out.
1: It's way dark up in here.
0: That was crazy. The aliens is listening.
1: Not the aliens.
0: Yeah, but ScreenWorksEntertainment.com, changing the world one project at a time. And that was Patrice Rushen, friends of Mickey Howard, my friend Mickey Howard. Shout out to Patrice Rushen.
1: Shout out to
0: my friend John Legend.
1: With Tonight.
0: Who was a very nice guy.
1: Yes. I've heard good things about Mr. Stevens. I mean, Legend, Mr. Legend.
0: Who was born in, I guess, near Akron, wasn't it?
1: Springfield, Ohio.
0: On the other side of Ashtabula. One part of the town is Pennsylvania. The other part of the town is Ohio. He was on the Ohio side. That's one of them two towns.
1: One of them two towns where you cross the street and it's another town.
0: It's another state.
1: Another state. Oh, wow.
0: Yeah, and it's an auto auction out there, too.
1: It's a two-state city.
0: Uh-huh. The auto auction on the Pennsylvania side of the town.
1: All right, then.
0: Yeah, if y'all ain't never been there, that's Springfield, Ohio.
1: All right. Sounds like fun.
0: Well, we ain't got much time. You got some stories, Rocky Thunder.
1: Yes. All right. MSN.com has reported that Lionel Richie has been hospitalized amid his ongoing tour with Earth, Wind, and Fire. The 77-year-old singer checked into a St. Louis, Missouri hospital following his performance at the St. Louis Municipal Opera Theater on August 29th, citing sources close to the singer's tour. Richie, who might have experienced dehydration issues, hopes to be discharged. As far as yesterday, I don't know if he was discharged yet. Richie took a seat while performing a closing song all night long and sipped electrolyte drinks throughout the show. He says he went back to the doctor, and he says if you're suffering from dehydration. Though the St. Louis event was initially supposed to close out the tour, three dates were added this month and next month due to shows that were pushed because of the performer's health issues. Richie's next performance on the Sing a Song All Night Long tour is scheduled for September 26th in San Francisco. The show was previously rescheduled after John Parris experienced a medical emergency. The Earth, Wind, and Fire drummer was put into two medically induced comas but has since regained consciousness. On September 30th and October 2nd, Richie and the band are slated to perform in Chicago and Columbus. It remains to be seen whether Richie will return for his 10th season as a judge on American Idol. Get better, Lionel, another legend.
0: And according to several sources, Rocky Thunder, just to brush over, Gladys Knight had to slow down her tour.
1: Yeah, according to TMZ, Gladys Knight's fans are concerned because they're saying that she's looking out of it at a lot of her concerts, like she's not completely there, has a blank stare. Her doctors or sources are saying,

0: Those Rocky Thunder.
1: Just for today, you know, be careful out there. Stay hydrated. Drink a lot. Stay in the shade if you have to go out. 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
0: Don't shoot up the Shaw class reunion that
1: Please
0: they have every year.
1: Please don't shoot
0: you
1: it up.
0: You know what I'm saying? I've been there quite a few times. They always fight. People always get killed.
1: That's sad.
0: I don't even know if a year I could think of, but one or two that somebody didn't get killed.
1: That's sad. So, we got to make changes in our city.
0: Cleveland, do your best not to shoot it up. 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This is your host, Myron Grace, and Rocky Thunder signing off. And we're going to leave with my friend Joe. I want to know.
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2: And I have tears in my eyes, Rev, because this is a narrative that this generation, they need to know. 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I have these tears in my eyes today, Reverend.
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4: live from the National Action Network corporate headquarters in New York, where injustice goes, he follows.
5: 30 years ago, Yusuf Hawkins was the young 16-year-old brother killed for being in a white neighborhood in Brooklyn. I got stabbed leading one of those marches.
4: Keeping it real with America's number one civil rights leader, the Reverend Al Sharpton.
5: Real, keeping it real. I am your host, Reverend Al Sharpton, and we're back. And right here in the corporate office with me, Reverend Dr. Malcolm Byrd dropped by, who is a special advisor assistant to me, as well as I'm getting bad feedback, as well as pastors. The historic Mother AME Zion Church in Harlem. And so I told him, get on the mic. I want to talk to him a bit. First of all, Reverend Dr. Byrd, give me your overview. You were up to your neck helping to organize the march on Washington from a faith leader's side. You and Reverend Cassius Rudolph, tell me how the faith community responded nationally and in your experiences there on Friday.
6: First of all, Rev, I'm so glad, so honored to be on with you and all of your listeners around the country. First of all, I would like to say that when it comes to how the faith community responded, I will say very, very simply that the watchword was get on the bus. From Houston, from Detroit, from Charlotte, from New York, people got on not only charter buses, but they got on church vans from all over the country. And I observed while being there with you the day of the march, seeing persons in their 80s and 90s. Chairs coming to the march. Here is what the conversation has been, and we did in the National Action Network a number of faith calls with faith leaders around the country leading up to the march.
5: Right.
6: There was a lot of passion among pastors, and those calls, you had hundreds of faith leaders on those calls. And even for those who could not march, they were very interested in what will be the next step after the march. How are we going to fight to ensure that though our voting rights are under attack, that we would fight back with all of our might? And we believe, and many of those clergy believe, that it is of spiritual importance for us to advocate for the marginalized, because that's precisely what Jesus did. Rev, you say all the time that the first book of the Bible, a second book of the Bible, was literally the exodus of slaves.
5: Mm-hmm.
6: And so what we're finding is that so many clergy around the country are finding or regaining again their civil rights voice, because it is of the greatest necessity. And marches like you did the other day helps to put some fire under our religious leaders. And what I've noticed is for those of us who watch other YouTubes of services on Sundays, what I've noticed is there have been some fire in the pulpit, Doc, that clergy are really fired up because their people are fired up. Their people are losing jobs that they are qualified for. Their people are having challenges regarding voting around the country. The people feel nudged between a rock and a hard place. And what the march really did was publicly mobilize us as a people, but it also mobilized religious leaders around the country to stand flat-footed and speak truth to power each and every Sunday.
5: Yeah, and I think that part of that is that we are seeing, as you said, coming from the pews to the pulpit, this kind of fire and this kind of activist spirit that a lot of ministers are being involved and are reacting to. And I think a lot of them are not trying to be quote civil rights leaders. They just see it as their ministry.
6: That's right. That's right. And you know, everybody, there's only one Reverend Al Sharpton. Nobody is requiring for clergy to be the Reverend Al Sharpton or to be the late Reverend Martin Luther King Jr. But if God has called a clergy person to the ministry, God has also called that person to speak truth to power,
5: right,
6: and to speak, in the words of Dean Carter at Morehouse, to speak power to truth. We are required by God to call things out, to call things into existence, to speak liberation, but not just to speak it, but to advocate for it. Because the cry that I'm hearing the most, the people in the pews are crying out. They're crying out, praying that their ministers will address the challenges of the day. And many clergy are responding, but also there are clergy who are not responding. And those parishioners are going to places where their spiritual and justice needs are being met, not just in word, but in deed.
5: Now, one of the things that struck me about Friday and the anniversary of Politics Nation is the amount of young people now that are getting involved in movements. I would say more than a good third of the people marching looked to be under 35. When you look at the ratings that we get every Tuesday of weekend shows, the demographics, the demo of 18 to 35, which is what a lot of advertisers look at, my demos beat CNN and last weekend Fox.
6: I'm not surprised.
5: So I think that a lot of young people, and I started the show talking about how it was very interesting that on yesterday in Massachusetts, 80-year-old Senator Murkey mm-hmm. won
6: mm-hmm.
5: And beat his contender who was running, saying that Markey was too old. And he beat Congressman Malton. And at the same time, you had Congressman Stephen Lynch, 71, defeated 39-year-old progressive candidate Patrick Roe. I think that people are getting past this because you're young, you're progressive, or you're right, and because you're old, you're not. I think people are going now based on what you say and what you do.
6: Mm-hmm.
5: So like at the march on Friday, Senator Bernie Sanders, who's 10, 12 years older than me, mm-hmm. was as well received as AOC.
6: Yep.
5: So I think that some of the ageism that some folks use, and you and I have talked a lot about that with the church, just saying, well, I'm young and you need a young pastor, and you don't know how to pastor, preach, or care for people, don't mean nothing. And I think right. people are right. getting past that, including other young people.
6: That's right. And you know, Rev, I think wholeheartedly that what people want more now, they want wisdom in their leaders. They want people who have been there, who've done that. You take experience to a battle. Yeah, you can take strength, but also a good amount of strength can also come from experience. And what you saw on Friday is that you had all of these millennials and young adults coming to a march co-led by the Reverend Al Sharpton and Martin Luther King III because they are interested in following individuals who've been there, who've done that, and who know the way. I think that we really have to get back to, as a people, advocating and following and marching with people who know the way, who've been there, who've done that. This is not the season for neophyte leadership. Some things might be more exciting. It might have a youthful essence to it. But when I'm going into a battle, I need someone who has experience fighting. And we need people in the trenches who have experience fighting, because we're up against the fight of our lives during this political season.
5: And we don't see the same problem with the right wing. They take an 80-year-old Donald Trump and mm-hmm. make him president with a lot of young folks
6: yep.
5: that are saying the right-wing crowd. The Charlie Kirk crowd didn't get an argument with Donald Trump's age. If he's the one that could win the election and bring in their philosophy, their politics, that's what they're going to do. And I think that is part of what we're beginning to learn. I preached at Howard University, Rankin Chapel, mm-hmm. Sunday before that, mm-hmm. and very big turnout. Mm-hmm. And then I had lunch. Well, they had lunch. I had my one meal for the day with about 70 student leaders. And it came back to me when you were talking, because they were gleaning. Well, tell us about this. Tell us about that. How did you handle this? How should we handle that? And you don't need to do it my way or anyone else's way. But if you learn the ways it was done or what led to the decisions that was done, then you can use the same principles to reach your own conclusion.
6: That's right.
5: So if somebody tells you, you know, that is seven, that's a seven. Now you can get to take 3 and 4 to get to 7, 5 and 2 to get to 7, 1 and 6 to get to 7. It doesn't matter how you get there. You need to know where you're trying to go and talk to somebody that has tried and been tested to be able to do that.
6: Yep, and I think that's the beauty of you going to Howard every year, talking to those students. Those students will never forget it as they get older, that they had a chance to glean from probably the pivotal civil rights leader of our age right now, and to carry those nuggets that you shared in that session in their fields of endeavor, whether they're going to law or medicine or the arts or the ministry. They will never forget having that opportunity to engage with you, because it's such an important component of our African-American communal context that I think that we forget. We are people of the oral tradition, and we learn lessons by sitting at the feet of those who have been there and done that, who've scaled the highest mountains, who've gone to the lowest valleys. That's how we've grown and developed generations of leaders and warriors from the motherland even to now. And I think it's so very important that as we look toward the future, that we make it very clear, and I want to make this very clear to all of your listeners, young adults and millennials primarily are not interested in following and supporting only other millennials. We are willing to follow any person, number one, we can trust, who has a credible track record of doing what they say they're going to do. Millennials despise hypocrisy. And if you are a civil rights leader who has proven to deliver on the things that you're fighting for and fighting about, you'll have no problems getting particularly black millennials to follow you.
5: 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I'm taking your calls, Reverend Dr. Malcolm Byrd with me, as well as you on the phones, 1-877-532-5797. I'm glad you got that buzz out of my ear. 1-877-532-5797. 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

0: Keeping it real, keeping it real. I'm your host, Reverend Al Shopton. I don't know, we had some technical glitch. I couldn't hear the studio. They couldn't hear me. Reverend Byrd is still with me. And Reverend Byrd, I think that one of the things that is most concerning is a lot of people are concerned, which is why we're doing this voting tour. A lot of people are concerned about the mail-in ballots being tampered with and about whether or not they are going to try and in some ways take names off the rolls. So one of the things that we've been doing in NAN and you've been key in this preparation is getting out there and touring the country and after the march and really explaining how we avoid all of that. Because I think that rather than being a parrot of problems, that we need to come and explain to people how we deal with this stuff. Because we've had to deal with harder stuff than this before.
1: Yes, indeed, Rev. And I'm going to just say concerning voting and Donald Trump and the Republican MAGA group, they want to remove any way of access for marginalized people to vote their conscience and to use their voice and to have the agency to actually vote. Let's acknowledge the fact that Donald Trump himself votes by mail. And so he wants to tear down a system that he uses himself to vote. It's a very clear sign that the Trump and the MAGA extremists are willing to go through whatever lengths, hypocritical lengths actually, to curtail access to the vote for people who don't fit their plan or their system. Here is why it's so important what you are doing and what the National Action Network is doing. These voting institutes and these voting clinics and these voting brigades that will be happening in cities and municipalities all over the country is so important because we have to remember there is a demographic of individuals, who have always voted in every election. And there's a demographic of people who only vote, let's say, in presidential elections.
0: Correct.
1: Our focus with the National Action Network is to get people to understand the importance of voting in midterm elections. I think we're all pretty well aware that all politics are local, but how you vote locally, without a doubt, will affect every aspect of your quality of life. Look at what has happened in the last 2 years since Donald Trump has been president. Look at how much traction we've lost. Look at how much progress we're at a threat of losing. In some cases, have already lost because individuals did not exercise their right to vote. And so the purpose is to encourage those people who are already voters, who are already registered voters, who already vote to vote. But our purpose also is to really focus on the importance of why do midterm elections matter? How does it affect you? And to help people identify what voter suppression looks like. It may not look like you're standing, they're leaving you out to stand in the sun for hours. It could be subtle ways that municipalities are attempting to suppress your opportunity to vote. So we want individuals in our voting brigades and our voting clinics to separate fact from fiction, to understand what they're up against, and to know their rights as they approach the voting booth.
0: Yeah, and I think that's critical. And I think putting a presence out there, that's why we're trying to organize these voting brigades, gives people a sense of comfort that they're not going to be confronted and not know what to do, because we'll have people at major voting sites helping to assist them and having their cell phones ready to take pictures and video if there's any interference, because we're serious about this.
1: Gotta be. You got to be. And it is so necessary and so vital. We don't want our people at voting booths and voting precincts without knowing that there's a member of their community who is standing nearby, willing to provide assistance in any way to them as they attempt to exercise their right to vote. Because in some of these places, you're going to have MAGA extremists potentially attempting to make their presence known, to, I guess, to strike intimidation in the minds and the hearts of those people who will be voting. But as my grandmother would say, the devil is a liar. The individuals who are committed to truth, liberation, and justice in the National Action Network, we're also going to be there to assist our people as they seek to exercise their right to vote. That's the nature of the work we do. We want to remove, as an organization, any barrier that an individual has in exercising their legal right to have their own piece of the pie in this country.
0: No, and I think one of the things we're going to do once, but let's take the break. We'll come right back. Keeping it real, Shopton. Shop Bird, be right back.
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0: hour. Let me remind you, Politics Nation, I'm already booking people for the weekend. Labor Day weekend, I'm going to have our senators and congresspeople on to talk about how we are going to deal legislatively when they come back from break, which is right next week. So that's why I want them on the weekend on these issues in terms of ICE and voting sites, on how they're going to deal with these tariffs, which is really challenging a lot of our people in terms of gas prices and other things. And I'm going to have someone from the Senate and the Congress and a couple of our governors. Of course, it's been a union weekend. I'm going to have some of our labor leaders on for Labor Day. Don't forget, watch Politics Nation with Al Sharpton live at 5 p.m. Eastern Time on MS Now. You that are in the New York, New Jersey, Connecticut area, or you that are visiting for Labor Day weekend, I will be at the House of Justice, 124th and Morningside. The formal address is 6 Hancock, but it's really 124th and Morningside. At 9 a.m. to 11 a.m. on Saturday morning. You that are not in the area or in the tri-state area, you can watch it live on Impact Television, on NationalActionNetwork.net, on YouTube/NAN, or on the AME Zion Network. Dr. Bird, the problem of affordability is a real problem, especially for seniors with fixed incomes. And I know you have a lot of them in your church. Tell me about how impactful and serious and unavoidable this issue is.
1: I'll say this to you, Rev. The issue of tariffs and picking fights with oil-rich countries in the Middle East is so severely problematic. I'll say it to you this way. I have seniors who own homes in the boroughs, some up in Westchester, who literally are thinking about selling their homes, not because taxes are high, and of course taxes are high, but because the oil costs for them this past season was so devastating that it created a financial challenge that they're still trying to unravel themselves from. And even for religious institutions, I'll give you an example. Mother AME Zion Church uses heating oil. And before this crisis in the Middle East occurred, we were paying maybe $2.75 a gallon or so. As soon as issues happening around the Strait of Hormuz, with Donald Trump being Donald Trump, heating oil prices went to over $5 a gallon.
0: Which is over double.
1: It's over double. So people are paying double to heat their homes, double to heat their churches, and there's not much relief in sight. People deserve to be able to afford food to eat. They deserve to be able to afford their medications. They deserve to have a quality of life that is not substandard. And I think that anytime you have someone in a political space playing with people's livelihoods, playing with people's quality of life, I think that's a severe problem. But it's also problematic where you have individuals surrounding Donald Trump, surrounding MAGA leaders, who are totally okay with this, because they seem to forget that there are more poor people in some MAGA states than you have in other places. Their constituents are hungry as well. Their constituents are without jobs as well. But I think the midterm elections are going to show them that that hunger and poverty has no color.
0: And I think that they're going to surprise them. Because some of it, I think, is going to come from red states that were Trump supporters, that every poll and a lot of the interviews that I'm seeing, just random reporters going out there talking, a lot of the former Trump voters are saying how they were disappointed. Trump had promised no wars, and we are 6 months into a war that no one can justify why we're there. And Trump had also said that he was going to deal with affordability, and inflation has skyrocketed under him.
1: Totally. And I think their biggest problem as voters who supported Donald Trump is that they attempted to believe anything he said. That's the challenge with a Donald Trump. Don't believe anything he says. Nothing he will put into place will give you a better quality of life, will raise the standard of living for you, your family, or your community. And I would go as far as to say, I welcome someone to point me to a red state, to a red region in that red state, and show me how those areas have improved insofar as home ownership among persons who are MAGA supporters. Let's do some data on them. Let's see how their quality of life has improved since DEI has been removed, since all of these things have been instituted. Let's see how their quality of life has improved. And I can almost promise you the only thing that has improved for them is that they can say they have someone in the White House and in the Vice President's mansion that looks like them. That's all they have.
0: And looks like them, but could care less about them. Mm-hmm. I mean, I had on Politics Nation on Sunday night, John Boyd, the head of the National Black Farmers Association. Mm-hmm. And he talked about this deal that Trump is trying to do with Canada, bringing lower quality beef, will undercut black and other farmers. Mm-hmm. I mean, this is his base.
1: Yep.
0: And you're going to undersell them so you can have some tariff war with Carney, the Prime Minister of Canada. I mean, it's totally insensitive to the people that put him there.
1: Precisely. He can care less. He does not have a history of caring for anything that does not include his fiscal and financial bottom line. And I think, I repeat, these midterms are going to show Donald Trump and his crew and his posse that they made a fatal mistake when they did not at least try to assist their voting base, because he might have had big dollars from big MAGA supporters who helped him, but the people who elected him are people who are still poor in red states, still marginalized, still racist in many respects, but they're hungry too. They want jobs too. They want opportunity as well. They don't want to continue driving 100 miles to see a doctor only to get there and can't afford it when you get there. The things that he promised, he did not deliver on. And I think he's not going to be the one to directly pay for it, but his other supporting cast in the Senate and in the House, they're going to be the ones to pay for Donald Trump's sins at the midterm elections.
0: On the Democratic side, if there is a Democratic majority in the House, which polls at this point projects it's possible that everybody votes, that it's definitely within reach, and maybe even in the Senate, but let's stay with the House. There are those that have said that two of the Democrats voted with the Republicans yesterday in terms of and a proposal, and whether Hakeem Jeffries can keep the Democratic caucus together. I think that he can, but I also think that a lot of this wolf tickets, I'll put it that way, that some are giving him, their constituents are going to have to answer. Because if you don't have Hakeem Jeffries as the speaker, then who you gonna have as speaker?
1: Mm-hmm. Mm-hmm.
0: I mean, who's next?
1: Mm-hmm. Mm-hmm.
0: And what makes us believe that they are any more politically having to deal with balancing the Democratic caucus as Hakeem has to?
1: I will say, and this has come up in a number of rooms concerning who shall the speaker be, and I've always said that Hakeem Jeffries is undoubtedly qualified to be Speaker of the House, I think he should be given an opportunity to be the Speaker of the House, because the House Speaker determines committee assignments, determines, you name it, the agenda for the House. And I think that he would do a fine job with it. But I still think, on the other side, I still think that for those of us who lean towards the Democratic Party, that we still have to interrogate the party and push the party to be a little more aggressive.
0: I agree.
1: In how they address the issues that our people are crying out for. They cannot take advantage of the fact that because we are black, we're going to vote Democrat. There's a large amount of individuals going independent because they don't see the party addressing the needs that they have.
0: Yeah, so they've got to go get that gap. I see on our message board, Martise Chisholm, one of our great organizers, saying nothing has improved in Mississippi. I'm hoping they don't listen to white nationalism Christians in Memphis and vote to restore the ACA taxes subsidies cuts. And I'm coming down there with you, Martise. There was some confusion there, but we need to get that there. But she's exactly right. Mm-hmm. These are this is where the rubber meets the road. Mm-hmm. ACA tax subsidies. This is what we've got to be dealing with because it hits people in the pocketbook. When I hear the music, we're going to have to go. Thank you, Reverend Byrd, for sitting in with us for the last hour. Let me thank all of you that called in, listened in, you that called in and couldn't get through, but hung in there anyhow. Remember, whatever you do, wherever you go, however you feel, tell somebody, tell anybody, tell everybody. Reverend Al told you personally, keep it real. Keep it real. Whatever you do, keep it real. I'll talk to you tomorrow.

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1: 1490 WERE traffic.
2: Good afternoon. Look for delays if you're on 480 headed westbound. First, look for a crash on the right shoulder after 77. And if you're traveling 71 northbound, you're going to find construction to the ramp to westbound 480 that will last through July of 2028. Moving to 490 westbound, you'll find another accident on the right shoulder at West 7th Street. In Akron on Home Ave, we have reports of another crash at East Talmadge Ave. And if you're in East Elyria, southbound Highway 301, look for a crash just before you get to Cleveland Street. I'm Lorenzo Ware on Cleveland's News Talk, 1490 WERE-AM, the People Station.
3: It's Sybil Wilkes with what we need to know. Professional golfer Tiger Woods is a man without his driver's license today. It was suspended Wednesday morning for 5 years and ordered to pay a $1,500 fine after pleading no contest to reckless driving and test refusal charges in Florida. Tensions escalating in the Middle East as Iran launched retaliatory missile and drone strikes against U.S. positions following expanded American airstrikes inside Iranian territory that broke a fragile ceasefire. Congresswoman Jasmine Crockett of Texas confirmed she is refusing to campaign for the Democratic U.S. Senate nominee, James Tallarico, choosing instead to endorse down-ballot state House and county judge candidates. And finally, tech giant Apple is joining Google in updating Apple Maps to rename Lake Ontario to Lake America within the United States following the president's recent executive order. I'm Sybil Wilkes. 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
3: It's Sybil Wilkes with what we need to know. Professional golfer Tiger Woods is a man without his driver's license today. It was suspended Wednesday morning for 5 years and ordered to pay a $1,500 fine after pleading no contest to reckless driving and test refusal charges in Florida. Tensions escalating in the Middle East as Iran launched retaliatory missile and drone strikes against U.S. positions following expanded American airstrikes inside Iranian territory that broke a fragile ceasefire. Congresswoman Jasmine Crockett of Texas confirmed she is refusing to campaign for the Democratic U.S. Senate nominee, James Tallarico, choosing instead to endorse down-ballot state House and county judge candidates. And finally, tech giant Apple is joining Google in updating Apple Maps to rename Lake Ontario to Lake America within the United States following the president's recent executive order. I'm Sybil Wilkes. Be informed, be empowered.
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5: 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Do you know what time it is? 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And for the next 3 hours, it's time to put aside all pretenses, deception, denial, or denial or fronting. The time has come to keep it real on Keeping It Real with Reverend Al Sharpton. A very good afternoon to you all across the country. Good morning to our West Coast listeners. Welcome to those listening on Sirius XM, Channel 126, The Urban View, where talk empowers and becomes action. And of course, this is Warrior Witness Wednesday. Warrior Witness Wednesday. I want to hear from the warriors today. They say that the, what is that expression? The people come out and when the sun goes down, or when the moon comes out, something. Well, the warriors come out on Wednesdays. I'll get it to my closing of trying to remember that quote. Warrior Day. If you're a warrior, I need you to weigh in today at 1-877-532-5797. Several things I want to throw at. It's interesting. We had two political contests that caught my eye. It says Ed Markey, who's a senator in Massachusetts, and a Democratic senator. He was challenged by Congressman Seth Moulton, and he won, Markey won with two-thirds of the vote and secured another victory, and he's 80 years old. Now, Markey is interesting because he is progressive, but older. So you can't say the young guard there, because it's not. But he's progressive. He beat the younger guy, Moulton, who's 47 years old, almost half his age. Then you see in Massachusetts, Stephen Lynch, who is 71, defeated 39-year-old progressive challenger Patrick Roth. And he survived one of the tough primaries there. I think the reason it's interesting is the media has had this narrative that this is a generational fight in the Democratic Party. And I have said that it's not about the age, it's about the agenda. And I think that the results in Massachusetts supports my position because you got an 80-year-old and a 71-year-old beating people in their 30s, and they're progressive. And I stand, Mark, you've been there a while. So let's talk about this whole thing of the battle of generations. Is there a real feeling of a generational battle, or are we just having people feed us a story and there's no more generational fight than has always been? Every generation differed from their preceding generation in everything from clothes they wear to the music they listen to. But that does not mean that there's a whole political shift. Or does it mean that? I want to talk about that. Let's also talk about how a key Texas county, Tarrant County, Texas, voted to cut Election Day polling locations by about 30%. That's going to impact vote. That's why we're going out on this road to deal with some voting brigades, because we're going to have to be at all of these places. And then I took real interest in this case in Ohio of Pierre Damas Bell, 20-year-old Haitian student who had his DPS protection status removed and put an ankle bracelet on him by ICE, and his TPS, temporary protective status, gone, and waiting any day they was going to send him back to Haiti, which is in an absolute uproar, controlled by the gangs, no government. And his parents say he killed himself. And I think it is something that is sad, outrageous. Don't forget, it's the same Ohio that Trump and his cohort said that Haitians were eating people's animals, eating people's dogs. And the people in that community, some of them are blaming the immigration policies, including Congresswoman Ayanna Pressley, blamed the Trump administration's immigration policies. Let's talk about that. And New York City schools plan to ban student-facing generative AI for students from early childhood through the eighth grade, affecting about 600,000 students. This is in New York. So let's talk about all of this. AI, the limits. Let's talk about whether these deportations have gone too far, the threat. Let's talk about the old versus the young, or is it the right versus the wrong? A lot to talk about this particular Wednesday. And whatever else is on your mind, whatever's in your heart, 1-877-532-5797, 1-877-532-5797. I see on the message board, messages already lined up. Bruce Turner is saying North Carolina district cut Dropbox by 40% and told the people there was nothing they could do about it. Interesting. We need to look into that. Wow. The mayor, Rodney Jones, said police don't only shoot innocent black people. As you can see, a young Caucasian man was killed by police, but they moved quickly to charge the officer. We want the same action when it comes to us. That's exactly right. That's all we want. Play the game by one set of rules. And I don't know. You know, I started to say, I don't know why people can't get that. But I know why. They don't want to get it. It's clear. It's not difficult. It's not extreme. They just don't want to do right. So we just going to have to force right up on them. I was talking last night, MS Now had a reception dinner for about 40 special guests. The governor of New York came, and the mayor of New York City, Mondani, came, and entertainer Billy Porter, Martin Luther King III, and many of the hosts to celebrate my 15 years as of Saturday of hosting Politics Nation on MSNBC and now MS Now. And I thought about, when we talk about this age thing, when I started my television show, the present mayor of New York was a teenager. He's only 34 years old. He's 19 years old when I started the show. So when he got up last night to speak and said how I treated him kind and all, and the importance of the show, he was looking at me as somebody that more than half his life he was watching. Age has a importance in a balanced way. That's why I want to talk about that today. Because age could mean wisdom, or age could mean foolishness and you just won't get out the way. So how important is age in this political process? When you see young wave in one election, older guys just wipe the floor at everybody in Massachusetts. So is it about a new generation, or is it about the agenda? Let's talk about that. Whatever's on your mind, whatever's on your heart, it's Warrior Wednesday. 1-877-532-5797. 1-877-532-5797. Shopton. Warrior Wednesday. Keeping it real. Be right back.
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10: The reality is every generation experiences a technology powerful enough to change society. Transistor radios were replaced by boomboxes. 8-track tapes were replaced by cassettes, cassettes by discs. Landlines were replaced by cell phones. Television was replaced by cable, then satellite, now Everybody is streaming. However, this generation will inherit the first technology that can imitate thought itself. And all of us must decide how we will embrace artificial intelligence. AI is the first technology that will require us to set moral parameters for its usage. We must now decide what AI should be allowed and what should be prohibited. We must decide what happens to creativity, labor, truth, privacy, empathy, and democracy, and who will benefit. What will we require to remain uniquely human?
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26: Multiple sclerosis is trying to shut people down. 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
0: 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MS kills connection. 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

0: I'm your host, Reverend Al Sharpton, and we're back.
1: Keeping it real.
0: I am one that looks at everything as seriously as I can and try to be responsible, but at the same time be very serious and diligent. I'm saying that to say, when I read about this story in Ohio of this young Haitian brother, whether they investigate, and I hope there's an independent investigator, whether it comes out exactly the way it was said, it does bring to mind the kind of pressure and mental anguish that is put on people that were here, did everything they were supposed to do, had TPS, temporary protective status, and all of a sudden, because of politics, bam, it's over. Imagine walking around every day not knowing if you're getting picked up or your children's going to get picked up and sent to a country that gangbangers are in charge. Imagine that. To me, there's not only the law, the legal and international law issues. To me, it is a moral issue. How do we sit by and allow human beings to be treated like that and call yourself a Christian or Muslim or Buddhist? There's no moral code in the world that exempts us from being concerned about that. That's an outrage. And this is happening to thousands of people every day. While, I can't get past it. While he's bringing in white Afrikaners, he being Trump, saying that they're being subjected to genocide, that there is absolutely none, no genocide going on in South Africa. It's outrageous. And if you're not outraged, you need to check your moral pulse. I see on the message board, Rodney Jones, the mayor, said, trying to pull it back up, about the mayor was saying, the other mayor, Mondani, is supposed to be coming out to Queensbridge today. Mondani was last night the president of MS Now. OKRC mayor said, I was listening to the weather and saw where they charged the PA officer quickly, and he wanted to see why they had not done the same with blacks. You're right, the Stephanie Humphreys channel. But he also said that man, Mondani was coming out to Queensbridge today. Last night, the president of MS Now had a dinner reception honoring me and Politics Nation's 15 years. Only about 40 invited guests. The mayor came, the governor came, Martin III was there, Billy Porter, names on and on and on. It's posted on our social media. The mayor made a strong statement. That's why I thought about it and said it when in our opening, that I did not really think about it till he said it last night. But he literally, since his teens, was growing up watching what we were doing on television. Which brings you to the age question, with Murky winning and other victory in Massachusetts, that some of the young progressives learn their progressive work from some of us that are older. And we ought to be open to people that took what we were doing, maybe upgraded it or updated it to their generation. And we shouldn't be threatened by that. We should embrace it. And those younger should glean on our wisdom. So I thought it was very interesting. Let's go get ready to go to the phones. 1-877-532-5797. 1-877-532-5797. Let me go to Chicago. My dear friend, the beloved Miss Eunice is on. Miss Eunice, you're keeping it real with Al Shopton.
1: Good afternoon, Rev. How are you?
0: I'm well. How are you?
1: Well, I've had a few challenges with this sciatica, but I'm still on the road and I'm coming this way.
0: Good.
1: And I'm glad the march was a success. You know, Rev, sometimes it makes me want to holler, throw up both my hands, but I've come too far to turn around. I'm 93 years old. I can't go back. And
0: wow.
1: Never would I have thought that we would be in the mess we are in now. And our own government is trying to overthrow democracy. And I feel like the caller that I just love so much, we got to hold the mule.
0: Right.
1: Yeah.
0: Right.
1: Yeah.
0: Right.
1: And I'm appalled at Tim Scott. He has no sense of decency to get up and lie for Trump and denigrate our people. He looks like a clown, bucking his eyes and grinning. It's not funny to me. And he has the nerve to try to blame Biden when Trump has been in there 2 years now, right?
0: Right.
1: Yeah. I just can't understand this guy. What is he getting out of it? Did Trump put him in the top cabinet? And the blame lies at Trump all the way. But these people are propping him up over and over. But there comes a time when we all must pay the price. And I'm confused with Miss Crockett. She needed to get with others, so we're trying to win and defeat Paxton. What is with all this down ballot stuff?
0: I really don't understand it, and I really think that we need to have a serious adult conversation, because the down ballot stuff, I think, is just wrong. And you're setting yourself up to disenfranchise all of us.
1: Exactly. And what's the lady, Miss Bernice Johnson? I know she wouldn't be thinking about this, you know, the one that she took her place. And we've got to vote. It's no time to play. It's too much at stake. And Reverend, I will talk to you on Friday. And God bless you and thank you for everything that you do.
0: Thank you for your call. Always glad to hear your voice. James, I can't see the top of the name. James Mitchell says Hakeem Jeffries vowed some kind of punishment for two maverick Dems who blindsided fellow Dems and voted for a procedural resolution, which bailed out Mike Johnson. I hope he has some kind of punishment. I think people will only take you seriously if they see they're going to pay a price. And I think that Hakeem, if these guys or ladies want to go and be different from the Democrats when they're trying to slam dunk one on Johnson and the Republicans, and they want to go over there and help them, good. They ought to pay a price, a serious price. I totally agree with that. Let me go to Rick in Germany. Rick, you're on Warrior Wednesday with Al Shopton.
2: Good day, Brother Shopton.
0: Good day.
2: You talk about the threat to the vote. Well, I say that the rich in America, along with eugenicist physicians, began planning the poisoning of the American food supply in the 1930s. After the Second World War, pesticides on fruit and vegetables became standard. Not all of the food, but a majority of the fruit and vegetables grown after World War II was pesticide full, loaded. So if the wealthy can poison a majority of the food supply starting in the 50s and 60s, they're ready to take away the vote and expect very little resistance. I'm done, brother man.
0: Yeah, thank you for your call. No, you're absolutely right. And that's why the March Friday was important, but that's only the beginning. We're getting ready to hit the road. I've been in meetings all day this morning as we're planning which cities. I'm trying to go to the cities that buses were messed up for whatever reason. And I'm going to include them in. But we've got to get out these cities. We've got to start these patrol brigades. Now, HHS, Homeland Security, is giving the mixed signals. Well, no, we're not going to have ICE at everywhere, just where there's a problem. What does that mean? That's why we need to be organized and prepared, because they do not want to play fair. They want to fight this election, and I don't know. I think they know that the votes are against them, so they have to come with some disruption and some reason. Situation that we're facing. Living on the Rock Ministries puts on our message board, I share your compassion, sir. There's no moral code for justifying cruelty. None. My concern now is how hatred surpasses now in these times. The hatred level of the 80s I lived through as a kid. How? I think you're right. You know, I was in my 20s and fighting hatred in the 80s and thought we'd turn around by the turn of the century. And here we are again. Here we are again. And I think that you're absolutely right to bring it up and right at us. Now, Tom... is this Elba Ovaldi, says the vast majority of shooting victims are black in Chicago. Gun violence is heavily concentrated in historically segregated low-income neighborhoods on the South and West Side. Because of this geographic concentration, approximately 78 to 82% of all homicides and shooting victims in Chicago are black. Last weekend followed this trend as the target incident occurred in predominantly black neighborhoods, the Washington Park, Bronxville, and South Austin. And I guess Tom's point is that we've got to deal with the violence in the community. Well, that is not breaking news. We've been dealing with that for years. We need to continue to deal with it. But what I don't understand, Tom, is how you can keep the suburbs in certain areas so safe, but keep the police, same police department, on the same police chief,
3: keeping it real,
0: can't keep the communities you refer to safe. I don't understand that. Are they training them differently? I mean, what's the gap?
3: Keeping it real.
0: What is the reason? You're getting one result on one part of town and another on another. Let's take a break. We'll be right back. Keeping it real. Keeping it real. Keeping it real. Shopton. Be right back.

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0: I'm your host, Reverend Al Sharpton, and we're back. 1-877-532-5797. 1-877-532-5797. It is Warrior Wednesday. Let me remind you, as we get ready to go into this Labor Day weekend, watch Politics Nation with Al Sharpton. I'll be on both nights, Saturday and Sunday evening, live at 5 p.m. on MS Now. And I'm going to have a lot of the members of Congress on, talking about as we come out that weekend, Labor Day, and hit the trail on to Election Day. How do they see it? What is important? How are they going to protect the vote? I'm going to have on some senators and members of Congress. You're not going to want to miss this weekend. I know a lot of you take it off. I'm going to be on. I'll be at the Saturday rally in Harlem, 124th Street and 8th Avenue, 9 a.m. to 11 a.m. Saturday morning. If there was a Labor Day, we need to be working and conscious. It's this Labor Day where our jobs, our security as a family, is all on shaky ground. People are tense, feel ignored and marginalized. That's why I want you to get with us. I'm definitely hitting the road to try to wake us up and bring us out. All right, let's go back to the phone. Let me go to Virginia, Richmond, Virginia, to be exact, to Sister Brenda. Brenda. Oh, Brenda's not there. All right. Let me go to Ira in Washington, D.C. Ira.
1: Hey, good evening, Reverend Sharpton. Thanks for taking my call. I'm trying to do this quick in 3 minutes. Two or three quick things. I know you talk about a lot of stuff, and I can't elaborate on it because you say so much good things, but right now I'm going to cut to the chase. What it is, I had an article that I read from a gentleman named Cavell Avon on Instagram. It was stating that, and I fact-checked it, that they had the state troopers in Texas spend $4.5 million on some SUVs that has Armenian Israeli surveillance technology as to watch and listen to your phone calls and everything while they're on the road. I don't know what that's for, but money not spent well. And I always say, as TV commercials, I keep telling folks, I told you for the last 2 years, about how these TV commercials are really lightening up. They're not minoritized like they used to be in diversity in their thing, because 47 people has bought most of these radio stations. That's why you don't hear about these lynchings and everything. And I can tell you, I can say this. This lady called Diaz Travels the World on Instagram. Her name is Diaz Travels the World. A gentleman named Gerald Jackson in Michigan at a music festival with his white friends ended up unalived, and the police department went and took a report and said it was a false report and he was suicidal. So come on now. That's craziness. His friends blocked their social media accounts. Because they know, just like these boys that did that gentleman in Mississippi, they dismantled their social media accounts, and it's just nonsense. And we got to stop falling into that trap. I understand that it's just craziness, and people don't understand that it's not just by chance, it's by choice. They're doing this because we, as some people, don't want to stand up and fight against the nonsense. If you fight against the nonsense and they know you'll fight, they'll find a different or better way or a real way to compete with you in order to dismantle you. But right now, they know we're laying down. They know we're not paying attention. And the last thing I'm going to say before I get off this phone, my friend Nicki Minaj, ain't that something? I ain't going to say she's a sellout, but she's about dealing with Donald Trump on some nonsense. You know, she should be the last one to deal with that against us minorities, but coming from business, small business administrations and stuff. She is really a pawn in a game, or either she's just for her self-worth because she's making money and nobody else is. Watch that. Don't pay attention to nothing you see on this TV, because these commercials, if everybody pay attention, notice how they are not darkening up. They're lightening up to the point where it's no anybody of color showing anything that's significant as far as buying stuff, building stuff, making wealth, or being progressive in their lifestyle. So that's the point I want to make, Reverend Sharpton. And tomorrow I'm going to get you with this beef thing. I got a whole thing about this beef, about this Donald Trump trying to say, he said he's helping America. He's hurting American white farmers because they're crying, and I see it, and I talk to them. So I'm going to get it to you tomorrow.
0: I had the head of the National Black Farmers Association, John Boyd, on Politics Nation Sunday night, and he's saying that bringing in these cheap beef products undercuts black farmers, and several hundred of them already facing foreclosure. So you're right on point there, no question about it.
1: Brother Sharpton, I appreciate you taking my call tomorrow. And it's not only black farmers, it's white farmers are crying too, because we're going to get this straight. Everybody got to pay attention. Stop bowing down to the nonsense, because there's no such a thing. They're here to disable and disenfranchise Americans, African, others, or whatever, non-whites. Let me say non-whites. So just everybody be vigilant and pay attention and be careful of what you do, because they're trying to get you and take you away. Brother Sharpton, thanks for taking my call, brother. Appreciate you. Thank you much.
0: Thank you for your call. All right, let me go to the message board. I think there is, Kevin Powell says Mark Wayne Mullen is just as big a bigot of a bigot and racist as Donald Trump. Is that why he was appointed by the president to head DHS to carry out those racist policies that he wants carried out? Yeah, I think that you're on to something. My fear is that unless we have major turnout that they cannot stop, and we have monitors at the polls, which is what we're going to try to organize on the road, that if we just vote as usual, they will find a way to not count the votes, stop the votes until recount, and on and on and on. They are not going to not try, in my opinion, every trick in the book, because they do not want to lose power. Donald Trump knows that if he loses the House and the Senate, he can be impeached and convicted if it's enough of a loss. And he's already a felon. He doesn't want to go out as corrupt, but then he won't stop doing corrupt things. James Mitchell says 7 high-ranking officers, including 2 blacks, are in Pete Hegseth's crosshairs amid a rise in military cuts. I mean, to take down the pictures, the portraits in the Pentagon of American military heroes is inexcusable. But that's the climate that we're in. All right, let's take a break. Be right back. Keeping it real. Sharpton. Be right back.

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0: Oh, right now we are live from the rock and roll capital world, everybody. 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
1: I want to shout out to Savon Bass right now in the Reflections Tribute Band. We saw them at the Harvard Community Festival on Saturday.
0: Oh, man, there was a lot of people that came out there for that event, you know. And also, Carlos Jones performed there. And, you know, by the way, you know, we're going to be live in Geneva. When is that? Geneva on the Lake, right?
1: That's right. This Saturday. That's Labor Day weekend. Saturday, September 5th. Two hippies will be there from 9 a.m. to 3 p.m. for the Big Bug Infestation German Car Show.
0: That's right. It is a 50s thing type of thing. You know, so ladies, don't forget to put on your...
1: poodle skirts.
0: That's right.
1: And your saddle Bobby shoes. Bobby socks, right?
0: Yeah, and Bobby socks and your poodle skirts. Remember them poodle skirts, huh?
1: Yeah, I do remember. And I had those.
0: Do.
1: And I had my saddle shoes, too.
0: Oh, boy. Next one. You know, and this... This, you know, it's going to be partly a promo for this weekend at the, you know, in Geneva on the Lake, you know, the bug infestation, because, you know, the 50s thing. And, you know, I'm going to kick it off with a little bit of this one by the name of...
1: Little Richard. This is Tutti Frutti.
0: Little Richard. That's right. I keep writing. How you mean to make it?